0: Adelaide, mostly sunny and 20 degrees. 18 with increasing sunshine for Canberra. Hobart, 15 and mostly sunny. And 34 with late showers for Darwin. 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
1: In Daniel chapter 9, verse 9, it says, "The Lord our God is merciful and forgiving, even though we have rebelled against him." That was Daniel chapter 9, verse 9.
2: This is 2020 with Neil Johnson, helping you make sense of life, culture and current events from a biblical perspective.
3: Hey, it's good to be back with you. Welcome along. Another 2020 and what I think will be very informative and engaging conversations coming on over these next couple of hours. Hey, 25 minutes from now, get ready for a conversation I think some will be less comfortable to talk about. Here's a question for you. Is being a good churchgoer the same as being a true believer? Well, our special guest, 25 minutes from now, has been grappling with one of the most unsettling passages in the Scripture. In the Gospel of Matthew, in chapter 7, verses 21 through 23, Jesus turns to the people who spent their whole lives certain that they were saved, and he tells them, "I never knew you. Depart from me." It wasn't the people who rejected him, it was the people who thought they were just fine. So why is this uncomfortable? Because there may be a lot of sincere, church-going Christian believers who are standing on grounds that Scripture never actually promises will hold. Now, that sounds controversial in itself, doesn't it? Say a sinner's prayer, show up every Sunday, believing the right things, and never stopping to ask if that is enough. You know, all sorts of issues around law and grace seem to flood my imagination when I think through that sort of question. So we're going to be unpacking some things today. Tim Mulgrew is going to be our guest. He's an ordained minister, trained in church history and Christian discipleship. He's got a new book out called Christian, A Contract with God. We are going to open our talkback lines. It could be a lively conversation today. You might have a question, you might have a comment, you might even have a critique. You'll be able to offer that on 1-800-316-316. There might even be a listener question you could respond to. How do you tell the difference between someone who wears the label Christian and what you might call a true believer? And is it even your place to make a judgment about that? Oh my goodness, it could get into the deep end, couldn't it? You'll be able to send us a text. You don't have to wait for the talkback line, 0447 488 316. You might have to, just get in there and have your say on that one today. That conversation is 25 minutes from now. And before that, Christian commentator Stephen McAlpine is back with us. He's got a way of following some developments that are going on. And this week, there's a new push that's trying to, in some sense, subjugate Christian schools to state control. Is that too big a way to describe it? Well, there's a federal bill from a Teal independent, but the government seems a little reluctant to pick a fight with churches. And in Tasmania, there's a fresh Greens push for conversion therapy laws. We've been talking about those issues over the past couple of days, where we're checking in with Stephen McAlpine just ahead on ways the state tries to control the church. Hey, that conversation is just ahead. There are engaging conversations over the next couple of hours here on 2020.

0: Big Tent Revival, what would Jesus do? You're on Vision, Neil with you on 2020. It might be easy for some to think if the Christian church is supposed to be producing model citizens, why is there so often some conflict over changing laws? Well, of course, Christians recognise that there is a higher authority than the governments of our day. When you're aligning with the values formed by God in Scripture, it highlights the deficiencies in the proposals put forward by politicians wanting to change laws. Now, you might be aware this week, a Greens bill trying to push conversion therapy laws in Tasmania and a bill from federal Teal independent Allegra Spender seeking to remove existing exemptions that allow Christian schools to employ people who align with their religious values. Well, Christian commentator Stephen McAlpine has been following the developments where new laws try to subject the Christian school sector to state control. Stephen's a cultural commentator, a former pastor. He also works with the Australian Christian Lobby in Canberra as their movements director. He's back with us. Hey, Stephen, welcome back to 2020.
1: Thanks, Neil. It's great to be back with you after the holidays.
0: Yes. Well, great to be talking to you again too, Steve. Always appreciate our conversations. Hey, when we talk about things like separation of church and state, and sometimes there's people who like to weaponize that whole idea, the church aligning with God's agenda first and resisting the state overcoming it, what are your thoughts on maybe a big picture before we talk about any of these, you know, issues that are confronting our parliaments?
1: Well, to understand the idea of church and state separation, it's not about protecting the state from the church. It's the fact that there wasn't to be a state sponsored church in any setting. It was the separation of those two things. And the great experiment in America was that that's what they did. They separated those two things in a way that the ancient Europeans hadn't been able to. So it was almost treasonous to belong to a church that was different to the state-sponsored one, or even the issue of baptism was fraught with all those issues. So it's about a safety for the church, not a way for the state to tell its citizens that they can't live Christian lives as part of the, I guess, part of the meaningful public square. So people get that the wrong way round.
0: You know, is there even a wider question too on safety for a democracy where you've got a church that's not subjugated by the state? Is there something special, do you think, in what makes Western democracies important, that the church has a level of independence from the state's control?
1: Well, look around you. The great tyrannies, the great tyrannical dictatorships of the world clamp down on religion all the time. And they don't believe in freedom of association, freedom of conscience, or freedom of practice of how you do things. And so it's a canary in the mine shaft. When religious freedoms get tightened on in ways by states, you're heading down a much more tyrannical path. In our sense, it'll be a very glittery rainbow-coloured tyranny, but a tyranny nonetheless. When the government says, you can't do this and practice this, I think that's a dangerous place to be.
0: So here we are. We've had a little bit of a lull. Some of these things just, you know, left simmering below the surface. All of a sudden, you've got two significant bills that emerge in the 1 week, one that's a federal bill and one that's in Tasmania. Perhaps we, you know, start with the Allegra Spender school staffing type bill. Her bill is, you know, the next round trying to make Christian schools employ staff that don't fit with their biblical Christian criteria. What are your impressions about her putting forward this sort of proposal?
1: Well, it's not going to get anywhere at this stage because the federal government and the opposition just don't want to go there. Rightly so. One third of schools in Australia are independent, and a whole bunch of those are Christian schools. And employment practice is that you can employ someone who comes from your own framework of foundational belief and practice. That seems to be obvious in every other organisation. But the Allegra Spender's view is that anti-discrimination legislation in Australia should be enforced in schools, and schools shouldn't be getting funding if they're going to be discriminatory against other sexual practices, I suppose, among its teachers. And she's also pushed that with students as well. So I think there's an emotivism going on here. The question is the secular state confident enough to allow alternate ethical practices to be considered? And since when did a school employing someone according to its faith and practice be seen as discriminatory? I think that's the question. And Allegra Spender is going to put that forward, but I don't think it's going to get much traction because it will cause an unholy row. And I think it's a little bit of showboating, a little bit of chest beating, but it is the direction we'll go as a culture. You can see that that's what's going to keep happening. Part of the problem is that people like Allegra Spender and very much those who love state control of things don't like alternative educational frameworks that pitch different visions of human flourishing than perhaps the legislation would say. And that's where we're trying to figure out how to live with deep difference in our culture. Because make no mistake, this won't just sweep up Christian schools. It'll sweep up any faith-based school, including Muslim schools and Jewish schools.
0: Do you think the motive is control here? The idea of state controlling everything, is control one of the issues, do you think?
1: Absolutely. I mean, she can say what she wants, Allegra Spender, and make it glossy on the surface. But in the end, it's about people not allowing alternate visions of human flourishing to be funded by the state. And that's just, you know, that's not how we live in a democracy. I think that if she can't at the same stage say schools should be free to believe what they want to believe without realizing that belief and practice go hand in hand. In fact, Jesus would say that. You can't just hear what I hear. You've got to do what I say. And I think that's absolutely critical. I think it's not going to fly this time around, but like the common cold, this issue comes around every year with Christian schools. I was on the board of 7 Christian schools in Perth, and we never would ever countenance that a gay student should ever be expelled or disciplined for their perspective on sexuality. Just didn't happen. And you can cherry pick one or two cases in Australia. Thousands of students across Australia, diverse religious, ethical, and sexual orientations. No one's getting kicked out on those issues.
0: Hey, you mentioned the word funding, and I couldn't help but just bring us back to that because it's a little bit like the muscle that the state has, isn't it? To you might even say, bully people into believing a certain way that the state wants you to believe. Christian schools, they do receive state funding too because it's about the education of children and students in Australia. What are your thoughts around funding? Because it's a weapon as well, isn't it?
1: It is at one level. When schools, Christian schools started back in the 80s, they probably didn't take government funding, and then that started to change. But the key issue is this. If 52 cents in the dollar is paid by the state and the federal government to the education of one-third of our students in Australia, try to see if the government could stump up the other 48 cents in the dollar for every dollar spent. They can't do it. If they were to take back state education, education back to the states, they'd go broke. So in one sense, it's a very good model for the government. The key issue is, will they close the tap of funding? No, I don't think they will. They'll tighten the tap of accreditation. They will push and push schools to line up more and more with legislation. And so they'll make you do the hard work to try and fit tighter and tighter regulations in these areas.
0: And of course, some will say it starts with schools. Schools are on the battlefront here. But if schools fall under this attack, next thing will be, you know, aged care or childcare and churches. So this is a battle that has to be won. If you say you've got to pick your battles wisely, this is a wise one to pick, isn't it?
1: 100% it is. And it's not neutral. The state, when it's very secular, does not like the idea that a different vision of human flourishing will be promulgated by a Christian school or an Islamic school or a Jewish school. It doesn't cope well with difference. That's the great irony, is that it doesn't have the diversity that it claims to have. And so the long march through the institutions that progressives have made over the last 60 years are being stymied by Christian schools because they pitch a different vision of human flourishing. Education is critical in this next couple of generations. And as education becomes more and more secular, and as progressives take the institutions and hold on to them, Christian education is a standout, that it's standing alone against that tide.
0: Okay, religious schools need to be free to require their staff and the sorts of expectations along values lines for students too, living consistently with the beliefs and the values that they teach. Otherwise, religious freedom becomes little more than just permission to teach beliefs. That's just a cognitive mental assent type thing, isn't it? If staff are not required to uphold those. Hey, let's turn our attention to the other big one, conversion therapy. Tasmania has the Greens bill that's being debated right now. Your impressions on what's going on in Tasmania, Steve?
1: Look, it's probably typical of Tasmania. Its legislations are generally more progressive than any other state. It becomes the testing ground, I think. But all the states are doing this. It's just doing a clockwise or anti-clockwise run around the country. And so what you'll find is that the legislation will be trying to fix a problem that doesn't exist. Deliberately so, because it's trying to clamp down on something else. It's pitching that same thing that schools are facing, a vision of human flourishing that will not allow the Christian framework of conversion theology, I suppose, to have a say. And so it's going to be very tight. The Tasmanian legislation will even say that children who have parents who disagree with them on these matters could have their children removed by the state. That's a huge decision. And at a time when the whole issue around gender in the Western world is up for grabs, Australia seems to be retrograde in these matters. And once again, it's the process of going through a complaint is almost worse than the punishment. And that's what they want you to do. They want places to self-censor and not mention that Jesus has a different perspective on sex and gender than the world does. And so the self-censorship issue, making the law as foggy as possible, is what these legislations want to do.
0: And their intent to criminalise Christian practices that we'd say are normal and actually pretty simple, the idea of voluntarily praying for someone or someone seeking prayer, pastoral conversations, parental guidance, church ministry. These are the sorts of norms that go on in church life as people are aligning to the values of Christ. So criminalize those things and you can see where there's some difficulty for Christians to accept what's going on.
1: Well, in Victoria, they had a information session from the government to churches, and disgracefully, some church denominations in Victoria urged their staff to turn up. I would say this, we obey God rather than humans. And if someone asks for prayer in those settings, pray, because I think that's what you should do. Now, that puts you at risk at some level if they turn around and go to the state about it. But you have to be as wise as a serpent and as harmless as a dove. But I would say there are people who are going to go to prison for these issues. I've always thought that that's where it was headed. And Greens in Tasmania would be very happy if we did. And so I just say, obey God, don't obey humans, and don't fear man. That's the key issue. Legislation will become more and more opaque so that we self-censor. It won't be very clear. It'll be very vague. And that's what it's aimed to be. It's to get us to shut up without them having to do anything.
0: Okay. Now, what's unfolding in Tasmania? This is something that listeners can participate in having their say because you can be in contact with your MP. Because as I understand it, Steve, when the vote occurs, and there's no date yet, but the debate is on, but it's whether Labor, independent MPs and enough Liberal MPs want to support this bill, that it's likely to determine the fate and therefore a time to vote on this. So there is time right now, isn't there, for believers to be in touch with their state MPs in Tasmania just to say, hang on, do you realise what you're doing there? Don't go along this line. What's your encouragement to people to actually take some action?
1: Well, I think you should, as a faithful witness, speak to your local MP and say something, do it in a gracious way. Personally, every state has just rolled over on this, and I think MPs, by and large, are not brave enough to actually stand up against it, even if they don't think it's helpful, because that's the direction of the culture at the moment. I do think getting legislation has to be, it goes before Parliament, then it's to and fro, and then things are changed. The best you're going to get in the Western world at the moment is a dialing down of some of the implications. But I do think that front-up protest is very important. And I think that an information campaign and maybe going on social media like I do to say this is a nonsense works as well. But I think every parliament in Australia is dealing with this and voting this legislation through. I think Tasmania in the end will be no different. It's just to see whether we can dial down some of the harsher things within it.
0: Well, you touched on some such important things a little earlier. Christians have a different idea of human flourishing, and that's an application of the principles of God, and they're tried and tested, and they're true over thousands of years. There's some things that need to be resisted. Hey, to connect with Stephen McAlpine, cultural commentator, former pastor, he works with the Australian Christian Lobby in Canberra as well now as their movements director. There is a website, stephenmcalpine.com, stephenmcalpine.com. No doubt you could check to some updates and things like that that will appear on the Australian Christian Lobby website. Steve's got a great insight into all of these sorts of issues. He's the author of a couple of special books, let me mention them, Being the Bad Guys. Another one called Future Proof. Keep your eyes out for those when you're visiting stephenmcalpine.com. Hey, Steve, thanks so much for your update today on 2020.
1: Great to be with you, Neil. Thanks very much for having me.
0: Hey, get ready for a conversation just ahead. We're talking about our new covenant, New Testament. You know what that's like? Compare that to the Old Testament. Well, are there some special conditions there? Is there a contract with God that looks a little different in the New Testament than the Old? And are Christians misunderstanding some of that? Get ready for a great conversation coming just ahead on 2020.
2: 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Just one drop from your liver will forever satisfy.
3: 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Jesus is

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0: Band Reeves, I couldn't outrun you, the Hound of Heaven. Hey, you're on Vision. It's Neil with you on 2020, a conversation I'll invite you to join into shortly. You might have your own thoughts. Yes, we might be in uncomfortable and deep waters, but we don't mind that sort of thing on 2020, as you might be aware if you're a longer time listener. So it is a little less comfortable, might even be confronting for us as we think about our own Christian life. Is being a good churchgoer the same as being a true believer? Well, our special guest today has been grappling with one of the most unsettling passages in the Scripture. In Matthew chapter 7, verses 21 to 23, you could look that up yourself, Jesus turns to the people who spent their whole lives certain that they were saved, and he tells them, "I never knew you. Depart from me." It wasn't the people who rejected him, it was the people who thought they were just fine. So why is this uncomfortable? Because there may be a lot of sincere, church-going Christian believers standing on grounds that Scripture never actually promises will be told or that will hold true. Say a sinner's prayer, show up every Sunday, believing the right things, never stopping to ask, is that enough? Tim Mulgrew is an ordained minister. He's trained in church history and Christian discipleship. He's got a new book out called Christian, A Contract with God. In his early career, he spent years as a forensic and divorce financial analyst and in courtrooms as an expert witness. Sounds to me like he knows something about humans and human nature. He frames salvation as a covenant contract binding with real terms on both sides. Tim Mulgrew, I might say, a special welcome back to 2020.
1: Thanks. It's great to be back again.
0: Hey, Tim, I mentioned it in the introduction. Your book opens in chapter 1 with Jesus saying, "I never knew you," to people who did some great things in his name. Why would you want to start right there?
1: Well, you know, that's really, interestingly, that chapter was added after the book was written, but it turns out that really was the driving inspiration for the book. As I look around, I see a lot of people who, you know, if I were judge and jury, I would be saying these people have been deceived because their testimony and their life doesn't show and demonstrate what they think it does.
0: Okay. When we talk Old Testament, New Testament, sometimes we make a reference to Old Covenant, New Covenant. These are sort of legal terms, aren't they? It just rolls off our tongues as Christian believers, but there are some legal terminologies in Old Covenant, New Covenant. I wonder if you've got any thoughts about that, because while we live in an age of grace, this is what's confronting, no doubt, for so many, because grace and law, they tend not to feel like they mix easily. But what are your thoughts here around even the terminology we use when we talk about the Old and New Covenants in Scripture and how that might actually indicate that there are some provisions in there?
1: Yeah, so in my book, I use the term contract because I think that most people will understand that. Covenant has become kind of a church word, but covenant is actually a much, much deeper, more meaningful contract agreement. But like you say, you know, we say, oh, the Old Covenant, the New Covenant, and we just roll that off like it's the title of a book. So it is a contract. There is an actual agreement between the true Christian and God, and that's what we're trying to bring out, to bring to people's attention.
0: You know, there are all sorts of gifts that we all might have, and, you know, the way we like to think about particular things, become authorities in certain areas. Hey, I just want to touch on, I mentioned in the introduction there, you spent years as a forensic and divorce financial analyst and in courtrooms as an expert witness. Clearly, you are quite gifted, and no doubt you have a bit of an insight into human nature, even we might even say sinful nature, when you're talking about these sorts of things. Does this motivate you in a conversation that you might be applying to the scriptures here?
1: Well, certainly foundationally, I would say yes. You know, we talked about, when I was on before, we talked about my last book, which was really, you know, the human nature that's found in scripture. I wrote quite a bit about that. But yeah, because human nature, it, you know, when Solomon said there's nothing new under the sun, what he was talking about was who we are, how we are, and how we act, and how we behave. And of course, you know, one of the biggest problems as humans is we're always looking for the easiest path, right? If we want to lose weight, we're looking for a pill that we can take, or nowadays we can actually give ourselves a shot. We don't have to change our lives, right? We just take this little magic pill or this magic shot and it goes away. You know, we go to the gym and we pick and choose what we want to do and how much we want to do it, but we don't really change our lives. And so when you look at scripture and you talk about being a Christian, it requires a life change. That's what Jesus says. You must be born again.
0: All right. Requiring a life change. Now, this is where it perhaps for some gets a little uncomfortable, because we are comforted by the thought, as is often the case, where a single prayer secures heaven while perhaps nothing else changes. You know, what comes to mind for me is, you know, issues around repentance and those sorts of things. And for some, you can get hung up on those and become legalistic about those things. But this is where it becomes uncomfortable, doesn't it? Because sometimes we're led to believe that a single prayer is all that's needed.
1: Well, and sadly, and I'm going to say the church because that's what we're used to, but the church is Christians, and so really we're all to blame. Sadly, what we did in the 70s and the 80s with our desire to grow the church, we simplified the process of salvation. We boiled it down to these little gospel tracts that tell kind of a seed bit of the story, but they all ended the same way with, as you identified, the sinner's prayer. But that gives us a very, very false hope of security. Why? Well, first of all, there is no sinner's prayer in the Bible anywhere. That's something that was created by man. There's no verse that says, and nor was there ever a time that Jesus was found saying, now repeat after me, right? And yet the church pushes this message of salvation. And now salvation has become, quote, the gospel message. But that's only part of the message. And so many people have been led to believe that by saying the sinner's prayer, that they have their golden ticket to heaven. And, you know, a lot of people have genuinely meant the sinner's prayer and truly have felt the remorse and all of that. But again, it's only one of what is really four ingredients that are necessary in order to have a relationship with God.
0: I often think and reflect on the sinner's prayer as what becomes like a starting point for a life of faith. But the things that are contained in the sinner's prayer, you know, sometimes the things that we think of as part of a sinner's prayer, things like repentance, you know, sinfulness and repentance, that's often part of the sinner's prayer, and the invitation for Jesus to indwell the believer, and then those aspirations to the lordship of Christ. Is there a sense in which the sinner's prayer sometimes gets prayed prematurely? No one understands necessarily the things they're praying before they've actually been led through a repeat after me type prayer. Is this part of it, or is there a process in the lead up that you think that maybe more time needs to be spent in preparing the heart?
1: Well, so there's two parts. Of course, it goes without saying it's spirit-led. But so if we can set that part aside, then people won't get hung up on that. It's definitely spirit-led. The sinner's prayer has a lot to do with a person's motive and motivation. We would call it the condition of the heart, But, you know, to talk in language most people will get, it's your motive. You know, I don't think there's anybody, if you ask them, that really wants to go to hell. I think if you were to ask Satan, he would say he doesn't want to go to hell either. So a lot of people, when you ask them, you know, why they want to be a Christian, it's because they want to go to heaven, or they don't want to go to hell. Or, you know, they want the mansions or the streets of gold, or they want to go see their loved ones that went on before them. You know, a lot of different reasons, none of which really have anything to do with having a relationship with God. Now, the church is genuinely responsible, in my opinion, because the church stops at salvation. Its primary goal is to get people in the door, get them saved, get them baptized, and get them to be a part of the church. Why? Because, you know, we still look at numbers as success. But the question is, are these people being regenerated? Are they being born again? And of course, now we have this big problem because we've made it so simple and so easy to come out with the new improved version of yourself rather than to be born again. And when we go back and talk about human nature, we put a lot of prize in things that we work hard for and that we sacrifice for, or we pay a lot of money for. Those things we value quite a bit. But look at how simple it was to become a Christian. And so then we don't put a whole lot of value in it. And now it's really starting to show in churches that we have what I call easy chair Christianity. People aren't taking up their cross daily. They don't even know what that means, nor is anybody really willing to do it.
0: Now, I'm imagining that motives here of those witnesses or the evangelist are not necessarily in question here, because nobody wants to be misleading, but that right. doesn't mean that some might misunderstand the concept of what is happening, putting faith in Christ. Is it a misunderstanding thing from your side of things here?
1: Well, you know, I think everything started off with good intentions, but somewhere along the line, a ball was dropped and nobody really noticed it. You know, the church is not supposed to be a hospital where you bring people who need to be saved, and then the pastor, you know, gives some message and they walk down the aisle and they speak the sinner's prayer and they become saved. The church is supposed to be more like an education facility, a place where Christians go to learn to be discipled so that they can go out and be the paramedics and the EMTs in the world that are helping people, you know, find their way to salvation. So we've got it backwards. We're talking about, well, we need to invite people to church so that they can be saved. No. We need to understand it ourselves and be convicted and convinced enough ourselves. And the reason why so many people don't is because they've never had the actual real experience. So they can't be passionate about it.
0: You know, this deepens, or the plot thickens, when we bring into this conversation what happens when there is a prayer that's said on the deathbed. Sometimes we talk about a deathbed prayer. Someone in the last throes of life says, yes, I want to know Jesus. Any thoughts here? Because for some, we'll be even thinking that our loved ones are safe and secure with God because they said a prayer on their deathbed. And this is one of those confronting elements, too, of this conversation. What are your thoughts about that, Tim?
1: Yeah, and I've seen that. And I'm not saying that it's impossible. But, you know, when we go back to how we started the conversation, depart from me, I never knew you. The question is about relationship, right? So now you can say, well, the thief on the cross, he didn't have a relationship. No, he had a repentant, a penitent heart and a true desire. And he understood, he got it. And of course, Jesus was there and could see and knew the condition of his heart. And so a lot of people have the right condition of their hearts. But the problem is that there's far too many people in our churches. And so our mission field goes from the outside world to now being in the churches. There are people sitting next to us and all around us in the churches we go to every day who, you know, for short explanation, if the rapture occurred, they'd still be there. And that's really the scary part. And that's the part where the church has failed because it says you need to be saved. But that's not true. The gospel message is not salvation. It includes salvation, but the gospel message is actually reconciliation, restoration, a relationship with God, right? And that starts now, not when you die.
0: Well, there are all sorts of dimensions, aren't there, around the proclamation of the gospel, which is good news for believers, and how we respond to that, the timing, the way, if it's a sinner's prayer, if it's becoming attached to and getting to know Christ as Lord and Savior. Well, this is where our conversation is going today. 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I want to open our talkback line on 1-800-316-316. What are your thoughts when you hear of the thief on the cross? 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Tim Mulgrew is our guest. His new book is called Christian, A Contract with God.
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0: with you.
1: It's Tim Timmons. Everywhere I go with you. You're on Vision. It's Neil with you on 2020. Our special guest is Tim Mulgrew. Tim's got a new book out. It's called Christian, A Contract with God. And an interesting conversation in the deep end, some controversy around it, because it's a little bit of a evaluation of what we believe as Christian and Christians and followers of Christ and what the church teaches around how we form that relationship with God. Before we move on into some other areas, let's take a call or two. Let's hear from Wayne, who is in Mackay in Queensland. Hello, Wayne. Welcome along.
2: Hey, how are you? Good?
1: Good, Wayne. Yes. What are your thoughts around, you know, the salvation, a sinner's prayer, a contract with God? Any thoughts?
2: Yeah, well, I couldn't agree more with what's being said. It's all about the relationship that we have with the Lord. And my desire is that my relationship with Him will become stronger and stronger and stronger every day. But you know what? I honestly believe that we can underestimate the grace of God. Like, you look at the bloke on the cross, there was one either side. One curse, and in some translations of it, they say different, but from what I've read, one curse and the other one, you know, kind of said to his mate, and not in these exact words, hey, button up, you know, we deserve what we get. This man's done nothing. And Jesus said to him, you'll be with me in paradise.
1: Yeah.
2: And in saying that, too, you know, I've been with people in hospitals where they have died, and it's been like a last-minute thing, and they have given their hearts to the Lord and family members and everything, and I believe that they're going to be in heaven. So I honestly believe that we can underestimate the grace of God. Plus, each and every one of us, and we've got to be taught this. I know if I wouldn't have been discipled, I would have been born again and just left at that. I wouldn't be where I am today, and it was through... like a little church that I went through, but at the end of the day, there was decisions that I had to make. I had to break away from being conformed to the patterns of the world, which I was for a long time, being a drug addict for 22 years, and I've been clean for 34 now. And, you know, I'm not perfect, and I'm trying to be, but I believe no matter how hard we try, we're not going to be perfect till we go home to be with the Lord.
1: Wayne, great thoughts here. An aspiration to grow stronger every day. And what happens if you're just left alone and you stagnate and you don't understand those ideas of getting stronger, which we might associate with discipleship? Let's bring our special guest, Tim. Tim, what are your thoughts here for Wayne?
3: Yeah, what he's talking about is that word discipleship. He has moved on, in my estimation, from the simple salvation and going to church every Sunday and tithing and you know, feeding the poor and doing all the right things, which is great. It's about a relationship. It's about, you know, we call it the condition of your heart, but you know, these terms are getting so watered down that they're losing their meaning. You know, we look at like the word believe, for example. Believe is one of those words that, you know, the wonderful world of Disney has led us into this thing of there's this magic behind believing. If you believe strong enough, if you believe hard enough, you can make it happen, and we all live happily ever after. But believe is what he's talking about. Believe in its original meaning, back when it was written and penned by the authors of the Bible, it was a word that was not used a lot because it was such a strong and powerful word. And it basically meant that every fiber of your being, every cell of your body was attached to this thing, whatever it was that you believed. And so it was a very, very serious attachment. Okay. Rather than just, you know, I would like it to be this way.
1: Yes. Hey, Wayne in Mackay, thank you so much. What a great contribution. You've got an amazing testimony, Wayne. Thanks so much for calling through. Let's take another call, and not too far out from news, but let's hear from Pauline in Swan Point in Tasmania. Hello, Pauline. Welcome along.
4: Hi.
1: Pauline, what are your thoughts?
4: Well, I have a few, and I just... just want to ask a question about accountability, because you know there's an age of accountability like Jesus said, come ye into the kingdom as little children, so that with an open heart and faith. Now, so how do we judge when a person, and not judge, I don't like the word judge, because that's God's place as far as I'm concerned. How do we assess one another in a way to know how to assist? Because there's a lot of pain in society where, you know, your loved ones have passed, but you've never walked their walk, so you don't know how accountable they are to the Lord, their heart, the condition of their heart. Only God knows the condition of their heart.
1: Wonderful stuff, Pauline. Tim, what are your thoughts here?
3: So it's interesting because a lot of people are interested in looking at somebody else to hopefully determine that they, you know, are set to go to heaven. Jesus actually gave us how to determine it, but he didn't intend it to be used to judge, to use that really bad word, other people. It's really to evaluate ourselves. And it's called, you know, the fruit and the tree. So he says that a good tree can't bear bad fruit. A bad tree can't bear good fruit. You'll know them by the fruit that they bear. And interestingly, we love this because just about anybody in the world can find a whole bunch of good things and they can hang them on the tree and say, look at all the good things I've done. I'm bearing good fruit. I must be okay. But first of all, that's works, right? So when that gets eliminated pretty quickly. But what was Jesus talking? Jesus wasn't talking about the fruit. He was talking about the tree. Is the tree good and produce good fruit? Is it in good soil? Is it well watered? Does it have a good, strong relationship with God? And so this is how we're to use this to look at ourselves. And, you know, each of us is accountable to God separately. We'd all like to make sure that all those around us are going to go to heaven, but that's not really our job because, you know, Jesus gives us the contrast statement as well. He says, you know, compared to your love for me, your love for your father, mother, spouse, child, whatever, should look like hate. He didn't say to hate those people. He said, by comparison, that's how it should look. So our focus is us and God, and if we're doing it right and doing it well, we are the light of the world. The people around us will follow along. So it's really to our responsibility to look at ourselves, to question ourselves, to challenge ourselves constantly to make sure that we are on the right track according to what the Bible says.
1: Okay, Pauline, anything further to add just quickly?
4: Yes, it's just, you know, we do not know the heart of the person. Do you know what I mean? I wasn't assessing the heart of the person because God does that. And sometimes out of the blue, you know, I have got it wrong when I was walking in my early stages of the knowledge of the scriptures, learning the scriptures. But now I just let God lead me and I stop just doing anything but loving people, showing all the acts of Corinthians 13, which is kindness, patience, long-suffering. We will all suffer if we love somebody.
1: Wonderful stuff. Pauline, I've got to cut in. A great contribution. And you're talking about some of those fruit of the Spirit and some of the elements that might be a part of what is exposed in the Christian life when you are a true believer. Thank you so much to Pauline. It is news time, continuing our conversation after Vision National News. You can join into our conversation on 1-800-316-316. 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Our special guest is Tim Mulgrew. His new book is called Christian, A Contract with God. We are back with more after news.
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6: In this bulletin, the Prime Minister overrules the Treasurer in regards to an ATO decision, and the Wallabies ready to take on the All Blacks. With more, I'm Naomi Millam. The Prime Minister has admitted he effectively rolled his Treasurer over the credit card surcharge ban. Once the ban came into effect, the Australian Tax Office announced it would no longer accept credit card payments. Addressing the Chamber of Commerce and Industry dinner, Anthony Albanese says he intervened to reverse the ATO decision.
7: That was an example of a relationship that takes time to develop as well, that trust, where you can have a discussion saying it's in hand, I agree with what you are saying.
6: Millions of Australians admit they're delaying paying a bill to keep a roof over their head. Finder has found 23% of Australians have missed or delayed at least one bill in the past year to cover their mortgage or rent. A further 6% had put off the car insurance, while 6% delayed a credit card payment. Experts are pressuring governments to boost investment to prevent and better detect violence against children. A University of Sydney study has found within the space of a decade, there's been a sharp increase in cases of sexual assault and family violence involving children and teenagers. Dr. Lucy Grummet says it's unlikely the spike is just a result of more cases being reported.
8: I do think there has been increased reporting and we can't ignore that, but I think it's unlikely to be able to account for the rate of increase and particularly that sharp uptick in the last sort of 3 to 5 years.
6: The study examined data from 2014 to 2024. Australia's first Michelin restaurant will be revealed today, and it will be exclusively in South Australia. Anonymous inspectors have been visiting restaurants across the state in recent months. South Australia's tourism minister, Emily Burke, says it's another way to put the state on the global map.
9: Michelin will only have one address in Australia, and that will be South Australia. We want to be able to say we have the best food, we have the best dining experiences, and that's why we're going to have the guide here in South Australia too.
6: Australia has never had a Michelin star-rated restaurant up until today. A new survey by the American Bible Society challenges the notion that the United States is becoming an increasingly secular nation. It found 2/3 of Americans believe in God, while just over half believe in the resurrection of Jesus. Nearly 2/3 of respondents believe in heaven and angels. And grave concerns are growing for a jailed Chinese pastor who's reported to be suffering from advanced liver cancer and being denied medical treatment by Chinese Communist Party officials. Pastor Wang Yi, who's the leader of the Early Rain Covenant Church, is serving a 9-year prison sentence for inciting subversion of state power. His unregistered church, based in the central city of Chengdu, is claimed to be China's most persecuted church. Pastor Wang is not due to be freed until next year, but Christian persecution watchdog, CSW, is calling for his early release. That's the latest news. Sport is next.
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6: Wallabies star Joseph Suaalii is backing his side to deliver in Saturday's Bledisloe Cup rematch. Australia's 6-game unbeaten streak under Les Kiss came to a halt at Eden Park last week, but Suaalii says they'll draw on their home crowd to help end a 12-match drought against the All Blacks.
11: Every home game we've had has been sold out and we've had so much support. You know, we owe it to the fans, we owe it to ourselves, we owe it to the jersey. Even though we can't play for the Bledsoe this week, it's very important for us this week to put a performance out there.
6: Kickoff in Sydney is at 3:45 in the afternoon. That's the latest Vision National News. I'm Naomi Millam.
0: In a world full of voices telling us where to go, many are still searching for the way. Jesus said, "I am the way, the truth, and the life." The calling of Christians is clear, helping people lift their eyes to God and discovering Jesus as the way.

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3: Just great to have you along with us. Hey, coming up later this hour on 2020, we're 25 minutes away from checking in on issues developing around Israel and more broadly across the Middle East. Mandy is on the latest Vision tour to Israel. Enoch Lavender will be joining us for his take on what's going on in Israel. There is an election coming up in Israel in less than a couple of weeks. We'll get some insights into that. Then on Faith and the Future with Dr. Camille Majdali later in the hour. The series is all about the book of Genesis. Today we're talking and hearing from Camille about the Tower of Babel. But if you're just joining us, you're joining into what I think is a fascinating, perhaps even for some less comfortable conversation. Our special guest has been grappling with one of the most unsettling passages in the scripture, in the Gospel of Matthew, chapter 7. You can look it up, verses 21 to 23. Jesus turns to people who spent their whole lives certain they were saved, and he tells them, "I never knew you. Depart from me." It wasn't the people who rejected him, it was people who thought they were fine. So why is this uncomfortable? Because there may be a lot of sincere, church-going Christian believers who are standing on grounds that Scripture never actually promises will hold. So we're getting some really deeper insights today. You know, saying a sinner's prayer, showing up every Sunday for church, believing the right things, and never stopping to ask what the right ingredients are. Is that enough? And is there a challenge here around the concept of grace and law? Well, you can join our conversation on 1-800-316-316. You can send us a text on 0447-488-316. Our special guest is Tim Mulgrew. Tim's an ordained minister. He's trained in church history and Christian discipleship. His new book is called Christian, A Contract with God. Hey, Tim, lots of questions coming through on our text line, 0447-488-316. Just to rattle through a couple of those just before we take another call. From Peter, who says, "Really enjoying the conversation today about our relationship with the Almighty. I believe I am born again as a Christian, but God knows my heart, and life is a constant struggle against the world and how it wants me to be rather than what God has planned for me. Thank you for this great conversation." Now, just let me bring this in, because yes, believers in Christ are struggling with the things that want to have them conform with the patterns of this world. Any thoughts around how our conversation works today around contracts and the challenge or the struggle that Christians are going through?
4: Yeah, you know, the Bible doesn't promise that life is going to be easy. The only thing it promises is that God will be there to get you through it. Also, you have to understand that a lot of the things that we endure are fitting us for what's called the wedding clothes. And this is kind of the subject we're talking about. I call it ingredients. The Bible calls it the wedding clothes. It's an interesting concept, because we're so accustomed to having our clothes tailored to fit us. So it doesn't really matter what our body looks like or what shape it is. We can get clothes to fit it. But the Bible says that we are being fit for the wedding clothes. And that's the reason why we go through a lot of the, you know, quote, bad things, as we put it, because it's sharpening us to be fit for heaven. So, you know, like James says, count it all joy, brethren, when you're going through tough times. So, you know, that's not an indication of whether or not you have

0: what you need for salvation, because everybody goes through difficult times and everybody goes through tough times.
1: You know, there are tough times and there is a best life now for the believer. You might even be thinking, what's the contrast? I keep on living a worldly life, which I think is leading me to a certain form of happiness. But the best life for the believer, rather than just what happens for the future when we all get to heaven, so to speak, there's a here and now that's important too, isn't there, Tim?
0: That's right. And this is part of what Jesus is referring to. I never knew you. We didn't have a relationship. When you get into Genesis very early on, you see that God walked in the cool of the morning with Adam and Eve. They had a relationship. And when sin came and entered into the world, that relationship was disrupted and God had to leave. And so the gospel message, the good news, is that God has been working on a way to restore the ability for him and us to have that kind of a relationship. And salvation is the first step, the first ingredient, if you will, towards that.
1: Hey, taking calls, 1-800-316-316. Send us a text on 0447-488-316. Let's take another call. Marie is in Browns Plains in Brisbane. Hello, Marie. Welcome along.
2: Good morning. Thank you so much.
1: Marie, what are your thoughts?
2: I'm reminded of the verses in Matthew 20, where the laborers in the vineyard, some came early and some came late, and they were all paid the same wages.
1: Yes, that's a really good one to draw attention to. Tim, the ones who arrived at the end of the day got the same wages as the ones who were there early. Any thoughts here from Marie?
0: Well, we look at that as unfair treatment. But part of that core message is that this is what we agreed upon, is it not? When we talked up front, I said, if you'll work a day in the vineyard, I'll give you a day's wages. And when I spoke to other people and said, if you'll do a half a day, you know, we all focus on the fact that all these people got this disparity of wage, but we're forgetting the fact that the vineyard owner got his crop harvested, which is really the most important part, was to get the crop. We don't look at it from the vineyard owner perspective, we look at it from the laborer's perspective. And this is a message to us about how it works with God. We're always thinking about how we're treated unfair, or God didn't do this for me or didn't do that for me. But we're not looking at it from God's perspective. And this is that same tension.
1: Marie, anything further to add?
2: Yes. At the end, it says he called the people at the 11th hour. He called them to himself. And that takes me back to up to Romans 8, verse 30. Those who he called, he justified. And who he justified, he also glorified. So if someone is making a deathbed prayer to God and God knows their heart, then that's up to him as to who he allows into his kingdom.
1: Marie, good insight there. So, Tim?
0: Yeah. It gets back to motive, right? There are people who want to be saved on their deathbed because they don't want to go to hell. And there are people who wake up and realize that they really need and want God. And that's really kind of the deciding factor. And this is something that we should be doing today ourselves, asking ourselves why we want to be a Christian. And I always start off when people talk about this saying, if there was no promise of heaven, and that if life really just ended when it was over with, and being a Christian was all about having a relationship with God, and that's the end of it, that's a big if, would you still do it? Would it still be worth it to you? And this is where you start to understand the motive of somebody to, you know, are you in it for the benefits or are you in it for the relationship? And if we can avoid the Sunday school answers and be honest with ourselves, this is where we're starting to get an understanding of what our real motive is.
1: And to top off here with Marie, I'm going to suggest, Marie, don't stop saying deathbed prayers if that's something that you've had opportunity to do. My assumption here is you're going to say don't stop praying those prayers to Tim, but just recognise that there's context in all of those things as we understand the value of that prayer. Look, Marie, thank you so much for your call. There's a question that's come on a text, aligns a little bit with what Marie is saying. Kevin says, I've been listening carefully to your perspective. Could we consider whether leading someone to recite the salvation prayer might be deemed ineffective, particularly if they genuinely hold sincere faith in their heart? Kevin is asking that question. So are we talking about the actual sinner's prayer being an ineffective thing, or is there a way we can make that prayer an effective prayer? Tim?
0: Well, the sinner's prayer is a tool. It's magic wand. And unfortunately, too many people try to use it as a way to lead somebody to Christ. Really what it is it's there's nothing magic about the words themselves. What a person has to come to terms with is this really who I want to be? Because being a Christian isn't about deciding how you want to move forward. It's deciding who you want to be. Do I want to be this person who devotes everything that I am to this God? And so, you know, again, the sinner's prayer isn't scriptural. It's something that's man-made. And so we have to be very careful about that. It's not that it's wrong. It's that it leaves people with a false sense of security if we don't take it from there and move forward. It's a good seed. It's a bad place to end.
1: Hey, Tim Mulgrew's our guest. I'm going to ask Tim in just a few moments what he sees as the main ingredients of what you need to know or be or do in order to meet the contractual obligation that we might think of in this new covenant. Hey, but we're still taking some calls. 1-800-316-316. Text us on 0447-488-316. Let's take another call. Jenny is in Moona in Tasmania. Hey, Jenny, welcome.
3: Thank you.
1: Jenny, what are your thoughts?
3: According to what I've heard on Vision, God already knows today what humanity is going to be doing, thinking, and saying tomorrow. So I was thinking, does that possibly mean that God already knows beforehand who is going to go to heaven as opposed to who is going to go to hell?
1: Yes, and good thoughts in that question, Jenny. Tim, what's your response?
0: Yeah, you thought this subject was sticky. That's a really sticky subject because we're talking about predestination and some of those other things that scare people to death. It's true. God does know who his children are. And the beauty of, you know, we talk about the deathbed confession and the thief on the cross and this. We know that God already knows who his children are and will not leave a single one behind. We also know that no extra ones will get in. We have to be very careful there, because then it's easy to say, well, then we don't need to do anything at all because God has it all figured out and it'll all work out in the end anyway. That's not what we're supposed to be doing. We're supposed to be aligning ourselves with the will of God. And of course, that's what prayer is too. Prayer isn't a petition to ask God for a list of things. Prayer really is, Lord, help me to understand and serve you better by being more in line with you and your will. So yes, God does know and we don't. And we will someday, but not while we're here, because we would, of course, abuse the privilege. But we still have a duty to others and to ourselves to make sure that what we understand is what Scripture says, not what we learned in church.
1: Hey, Jenny, anything
3: Thank
1: further
3: you.
1: To add?
3: No. It's just... Oh, just one more thing. God, let's just say that you murdered someone. You thought about murdering someone for a long time, and you actually went out and did it. Now, but another person, only thought about murdering someone, but never did it. And according to the Bible, God says that the person who thought but never did commit a murder is as guilty as the murderer. I think that's my. It's only my personal opinion.
1: Yes, you're spot on there, Jenny.
3: A little bit harsh.
1: Well, it sounds harsh, but this is the way God presents to us sin and consequences, and keeps us all a little humble in our judgment, because some of the thoughts we might hold may be similar to some of the actions that others have undertaken. Tim, a quick thought just to top off Jenny and her question there.
0: Sure. And, you know, who hasn't thought about killing somebody, you know, when they cut you off in traffic? And that's not what scripture's talking about. It's talking about the genuine sense in your heart. Because remember, when we talk about your heart, we're talking about who you are. Are you the kind of person that would do this? Or are you not the kind of person that would do this? So when you think, when Scripture talks about the person who thinks it, it's that person who is contemplating it in a real sense, not, you know, just a moment of anger. So, you know, you have to understand and clarify what's being said.
1: Wonderful stuff. Jenny in Moona in Tasmania, thank you so much for your contribution. Charles had a question similarly along the lines that we were just talking about. Charles said, would your guest discuss the Calvinist idea of predestination, that God chooses the elect, those who will be saved, independent of any individual merit or free will choice? I think we sort of covered that. Is there anything in there? Because sometimes we get hung up on these things, and sometimes it's our denomination that teaches us various ways of thinking about these. Anything, a little wisdom from your side, Tim, around that?
0: Well, you know, what I tell people all the time is that the greatest gift that God gives mankind is not eternal life. And the reason why is because everybody has eternal life. It's just a matter of where you'll spend it. The greatest gift is free will. Because what God really wants is to have people with him that want to be with him. Have you ever taken your child somewhere that they didn't want to go and see how difficult it is on you and the child? That's a small picture of what we're talking about here. Would you rather your child be with you because they want to be with you? Or would you rather them be with you because you have money in your wallet, or, you know, whatever the reasons are? And this is really what that is talking about. You can get into Calvinism and all these types of things, but at the end of the day, it's free will. It's the exercise of free will, and how God, you know, God will be with us the whole way, and he will allow us to wander off into areas that we think will make us happy. Have we not seen our own children do that? Have we not done that to our own parents? It's the same sense, though.
1: Hey, wonderful stuff. Look, I'm going to have to put a line under any more calls. I'll thank those who are waiting. We won't be able to take your call, because I want to spend just these last few minutes talking about the sort of ingredients that are necessary for a fulfillment of this new covenant, this new contract. If we've got a contract with God, if we're talking, you know, being saved by grace, and how do you give some context to our grace and God's wonderful gift of salvation as we respond to a proclamation of the gospel? If we're talking ingredients here, what can you let us in on that we might, as a takeaway for our conversation today, just make sure we are deepening in our own relationship with God, Tim?
0: So, fortunately, it's not my opinion. It comes right out of the book of Romans. And is capped off by the words of Jesus. There's four ingredients, and these ingredients, and they're big church words like sanctification and justification, and we hear these things. In my book, what I'm going to do is walk you through what it is that those things are and how they work, how they worked for the Old Testament saints and how they work now for the New Testament saints, because this is really the necessary parts that you must have after you have been born again in order to have a true relationship with God, which is what makes you a true Christian, not a label Christian, somebody who thinks they're a Christian. This is what it actually takes.
1: Well, there are a lot of those sorts of ingredients that we could glean from the scriptures. And, you know, we talked about repentance a little earlier on. I think we could say, let's chalk that one up on the board. There's one, repent and believe. There's things sure. that we were talking about, you know, loving God and loving one another. That would be a reflection, wouldn't it, of the great commandments. Love God with all your heart and all your mind and all your soul. And love your neighbor as yourself. I mean, these sorts of things, we grow into these as mature Christian believers. But I guess there's going to be all sorts of other things that we'd be able to identify. You might want to get a hold of Tim's book to hear of some of those other ingredients. What are those things that you might, on a daily basis even, just reevaluate where you're at? Take advantage of those things that happen in your church for those reset moments, like coming around a communion table. Those sorts of things that remind us that there are ingredients in our response, in our obedience to Christ and call to bear fruit as a believer. Hey, Tim Mulgrew, wonderful to have you back on the radio. Last time we were talking about your earlier book, The Book of Us. And I think you've got a bunch of other books, and there's probably a few more on the boil, and no doubt we'll get a chance to talk yes. on another day. But, Tim, just want to honour your beautiful way of articulating truth and articulating a context from Scripture. I think listeners will appreciate that very greatly. Your new book is called Christian, A Contract with God. You have a website. It's called enjoyscripture.com. enjoyscripture.com. Listeners might want to connect with you. Check out your other books, including that one we talked about earlier called The Book of Us. But the one we're talking about today is called Christian, A Contract with God, Understanding the Terms of True Salvation. And even if you wanted to argue with those things, having that book on hand might be a very good guide as to how to understand these things that we believe and that we are engaging with our local church context, no matter what denomination you might be a part of. Tim Mulgrew, thank you so much for taking time to share your heart with us today on 2020.
0: Thanks for the opportunity. Like I said before, this is one of my favorite subjects, and anything that we can do to help people gain a closer understanding to God, it's just better on top of better.
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0: 2020.

0: With you on 2020, and on a Wednesday we like to check in on the latest developments, things that are going on in the state of Israel. And Mandy's on a visit to Israel with the Vision Tour that's on right now, and so in some sense wonderful to be able to welcome back to 2020 Enoch Lavender. He and his wife head up Olive Tree Ministries, an end time teaching ministry focused on the Jewish background of our Christian faith. Enoch, a special welcome along to 2020.
1: Thank you, Neil. Great to be here.
0: Enoch, over the month or three that have gone before us, we've been anticipating an election coming in Israel. And, you know, Benjamin Netanyahu may not be the prime minister after the election. 27th of October is the date. How have you been seeing the unfolding developments around Israel and the upcoming election?
1: Yes, it's been rapidly developing. And so only a few weeks ago, they were saying that Netanyahu was very unlikely to get back into office. He was lagging behind in the polls. The parties willing to support him and stand with him together were about 13 seats behind the other main bloc of parties. However, that has now leveled. And only 2 weeks out of the election, the Israeli president is warning that you might end up with basically a hung parliament type situation where no one is able to govern and there might be repeat elections. And his concern is that that could impact Israel's security at this time, when really you need to have a strong, stable government to handle the various challenges going on. So that is certainly a matter for prayer regarding the elections over there.
0: Certainly from our perspective, it's a little bit from Australia looking in on the fishbowl of what happens in Israel. But Benjamin Netanyahu certainly looms very large as the one who certainly does have the command of that stage, you know, the authority of leadership. It might be difficult to think of who might replace him, but it's always been a messy way of doing elections in Israel, hasn't it? Lots of minor parties, everyone's jostling for position, and there's always some sort of coalition that's governing. Any reflection on that?
1: Yeah, so there is a coalition of parties that has been nicknamed anyone but Netanyahu coalition. So they have personal issues with Prime Minister Netanyahu. They don't want him in office anymore, and they'll support anything and anyone as long as it moves and isn't called Prime Minister Netanyahu. So there's personality politics going on here. In addition to that, there's all kinds of minor parties emerging, trying to get a slice of the cake. One surprising one that has been picked up on YouTube, and there's been a few videos posted about this party, is a party called Paradise, or Gan Eden in Hebrew. And it's headed by a man called Yeshua ben David, which means in English, Jesus, the son of David. And so he wants to get into parliament, and or the Knesset, as it's called in Israel. He wants to re-establish the Sanhedrin, the priesthood. He wants to have jubilee years happening again. His ideas are quite out there, and there are concerns from those who are watching this, saying, is this a false messiah figure? Well, ultimately, I don't think he's going to get very far in this election, naturally speaking. But certainly, Jesus told us to watch out for these kind of figures as we get closer to the time of his return.
0: Hey, Enoch, when we read in the scriptures, pray for the peace of Jerusalem, oftentimes we're thinking of Israel and surviving, you know, warlike attackers coming from every angle. Is there a sense in which when you pray for the peace of Jerusalem, this might even be a prayer of Christian believers here in Australia around what happens internally in those sorts of jostling and conflicts that happen in an election campaign?
1: Great question, because the word for peace here, shalom, doesn't mean no war. It means wholeness, completeness. And so we are seeing, you could say, Jerusalem divided. We are seeing the nation internally squabbling over a lot of things. However, Israelis do see themselves as one big family. And so when issues come their way, when threats come against the nation, suddenly across political lines, they rally together and say, hey, we are all brothers. We need to face this big threat together. So I think for me, my prayer is that they keep that bigger perspective and focus, that in the midst of the election, it doesn't become all about individuals who are power hungry, but rather that it is for the good of the nation that they're seeking to govern and face the real threats against this nation.
0: Let me ask you a little more personal on what your own thoughts might be for an outcome. Benjamin Netanyahu, if he's lost from the leadership in Israel, what do you think that might do to the way things are bubbling along around the world, the rise of anti-Semitism, all of those sorts of things? Benjamin Netanyahu is like a focal point, isn't he, as a leader of Israel. What do you think might happen if he loses power at the election?
1: There certainly would be pressure on a new leader to conform to the desires of the EU, the UN, perhaps a new administration in America when that time comes. So there would be pressure on the new leadership. There'd be an expectation that Prime Minister Netanyahu is going to keep things going more or less the same, whereas a new leader, there'll be hope from the perspective of the EU and other nations that there'll be a different tack. And so there will certainly be a lot of pressure on that leader to take a different step. Meanwhile, in Israel, they are not keen, for example, on the idea of a two-state solution. So I would not expect a new Israeli prime minister to raise the flag and say, we want to have go back to the table and have the two-state solution. That is very unpopular in Israel right now, considering what happened on October 7th. Just 3 years ago.
0: It is a prayer point for believers here in Australia. Hey, another issue, the Fly Dubai terror attack that happened just a couple of weeks ago, the 30th of September. You know, obviously it was a big, you know, warning sign that was happening, that Israel could be under attack on a whole lot of different terror levels. What are your perspectives around what has come with an outcome for that Fly Dubai attack, or at least the overcoming of that terrorist who was on board?
1: Yeah, so what has emerged is that the terrorist pilot was hoping to knock out or disable or kill his fellow pilot without anyone noticing, and then just cruise into Ben Gurion Airport in Israel and slam into the airport, where there would literally be thousands of travelers at this season of year. So that would have been a mass event, a huge event. And obviously from Israel's security perspective, this raises some very big questions. And so while Israel will always be screening people who get on flights to the land to avoid hijackings, the same level of scrutiny does not seem to have been applied to the pilot and crew of the airplane. There has been some scrutiny, but it has emerged that hundreds of pilots and crew have been flying into Israel from nations that Israel has got no diplomatic relations with. In other words, it's limited what information they can get in cooperation with the local government about who this person is, and can you trust that this is not a jihadi sitting behind the steering wheel of the plane? So Israel is tightening security there.
0: And, you know, as I understand it, in Dubai, they're equally as sensitive about these things because, you know, they don't want to be known as, you know, terrorists behind the controls of their aircraft either. But doesn't it actually say something about air travel to every airline, every nation that sends aircraft to Israel? There has to be a tightening around every screening, doesn't there, of every pilot, because you know, if this could be, you know, one of those weaknesses somehow or other, airlines have got to cover their bases, haven't they, around those sorts of things?
1: So Israel's always had the motto, basically, don't trust anyone to look after your security but yourself. So they will want to double check. They'll want to check everything and everything that's going on. Yes, great if the airline are doing their job, but no matter what, Israel wants to check. So just 2 days ago, there was a flight from Ethiopian Airlines flying into Israel, and they had to divert back and return back to base in Ethiopia because they had not cleared an Indonesian crew member who was on board the flight. So Israel is certainly tightening security in this area and don't want to negotiate. like not taking any risks right now.
0: Hey, another topic. 3 years since October 7 attacks, and, you know, we've been subjected to the fact that there's, you know, pro-Palestinian rallies that have happened here in Australia and around the world. Any reflection from you on the 3 years, the anniversary passed? I didn't get your perspective on October 7 when that actual anniversary date passed by. What have you been feeling about 3 years since that attack?
1: Well, it certainly has changed the Middle East. It has galvanized Israel to confront head-on the challenge of jihad and not wanting to back down regarding it. Now, that could change with an election, perhaps, but it certainly has changed the landscape in the Middle East. Sadly, of course, it has generated anti-Semitism worldwide with a lot of media coverage that has been, I would say, one-sided against Israel, questioning Israel's motives while without questioning, repeating what Hamas and other groups like them are saying. So there has been definitely a real tragedy around that. Now, for us personally, we actually went to Israel 1 month after the war broke out. So we went in with a young family, with our three little kids. And you could say that's a bit crazy to do that. But the reason we did was we had been praying about when to go and visit. When should we go and visit this land? We wanted to go and have a holiday there. And, you know, it's important to pray over decisions. And so we had been praying, you know, months earlier, and we felt to go in November. Go to Jordan, make your way to Israel, and spend time just in Jerusalem. Don't travel around. It was very unusual travel plans. And finally, we felt the Lord say, don't make any more plans until early October, till the end of the Feast of Tabernacles. So we're going to fly in November, not make any plans until early October. So early October comes, the date that the Lord had given us in our heart to set those final plans in motion. I woke up that day. It was the 7th of October, and I turned on the news, and there the terror attack was unfolding. And that's when I knew that this was no ordinary trip.
0: You were planned to be there on the date that the October 7 attack happened at that Nova Music Festival, 1,200 deaths, a dreadful terror attack, then all of the hostages taken into Gaza. You've got some reflections, haven't you, around your journey and how it affected your own children? Because, as you say, yes, some people might be saying, well, you know, would you take your own young children into that place which was a war zone? But, you know, how do you reflect on the children and how they responded to what they saw and how you, as a parent, as a father, you know, leading your own family, helped them to understand what was going on?
1: Yeah, so for us it was, so we had booked our flights for November, and it had been a matter of prayer, and there was such clarity in our prayer that when the events of October 7 happened, it just felt like a huge confirmation that this is your plan for us, God. And when we have this kind of confirmation in your heart, it takes away fear. It gives us certainty that He's with you, He is behind us. You don't, in the natural, plan to go into trouble, but when the Lord is leading you, showing clearly He's with you, it just gave peace to both my wife and myself. Now, we did have to be careful with listening to the news because there was a lot of gruesome, graphic details of what had happened to civilians. But we had felt beforehand, stay in Jerusalem the whole time, and Jerusalem was a peaceful place. No terror attacks, no rocket sirens, nothing. And while we were there, our kids didn't really understand what was happening, but it was the fourth birthday of our twins. So we took them to the old city of Jerusalem. And while they're there, I was waiting. Lord, I know you're going to do something. And there they saw some posters of some of the people taken hostage, and they saw a three-year-old girl called Yahel. And so they said, Mummy, Daddy, who is this? And we began to explain that this girl has been taken captive by bad people called Hamas. And so we began to see the conflict through the eyes of a four-year-old praying for a three-year-old, saying, Dear Jesus, please help this girl to come home. And at the end of our stay, 3 weeks later, we turned on the news, the last full day we were there, and we saw this little girl, Yahel, coming home. And so it was a moment of rejoicing. And my four-year-old daughter asked, can we go see her now? I said, I'm sorry, I don't think we can do that. But it was an answer to prayer for a little girl praying for another little girl in the midst of the conflict.
0: You never know what your little girl's aspirations might be for the future in connecting with that little one. Yahel Shoham is her name. You tell the story in your prayer workbook called Holy Spirit, What Are You Saying to Me? So for listeners, you might want to get a hold of that. Hey, one last thing very quickly. Nobel Prize winner Navi Pillay has been awarded the 2026 Nobel Peace Prize laureate, but she's been a critic of Israel and the US. Have you got a perspective on that award being given to her?
1: Well, ultimately, the award comes from Norway. The board that determines Nobel Peace Prizes consists a lot of former Norwegian politicians. And Norwegian politics is very strongly against Israel as a state and as a nation. They are very concerned about human rights and charity and looking after the poor, but their lens tells them that Israel is doing the wrong thing. Israel is a bad nation. And so it's, in a sense, no surprise that they would award this to this international jurist who headed up the UN commission that accused Israel of committing genocide in the war on Hamas from October 7 onwards. So it's sad, but not a surprise in a sense. It would be wonderful if this Peace Prize was not used in this way. I think would be the feeling of both Israel and the US and myself personally.
0: Something we might all find a little difficult to understand when those sorts of awards are given. Hey, Enoch Lavender, always appreciate your insights. 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Keep an eye out there for Enoch's book, The Jubilee, Discover the End Time Mystery, and also mentioned that workbook that you could get a hold of too that tells the story of his own children. Hey, Enoch, thank you so much for taking some time to share your thoughts and insights with listeners today on 2020.
1: Thank you, Neil. God bless you.
0: Hey, just ahead, Faith and the Future with Dr. Camille Majdali. Our series is on the book of Genesis. We're talking about the Tower of Babel. That's just ahead.

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2: We've been working our way through insights into the book of Genesis. And in our last segment, we were talking about the Table of Nations, which leads to a understanding of what was coming when those nations worked together. And I'm talking about the Tower of Babel here. Camille, what's so important and what's so special about the nations working together and the Tower of Babel?
3: God was telling the sons of Noah and their descendants to spread abroad and populate the earth. In Genesis 10, we met Nimrod. He's the rebel. If God tells you to look up, Nimrod's going to look down. If God tells you to work, he's going to rest. If God tells you to go forward, Nimrod will go backward. So what Nimrod does, in violation of God's command, he actually wants to consolidate people, get them into city-states, and have worship that revolves in a primitive form of humanism and also worship of himself. He's the first dictator, the first empire builder, first city builder, and so on. In the midst of this city that he built, it's called Babylon. And Babylon is going to be the image and the rival to the great city of God, Jerusalem. It's in Babel where, until that point, everybody spoke one language and one speech. And then in the land of Shinar, Mesopotamia, southern Iraq, you have Babylon. They decide they're going to build a city and a tower that reaches the heavens because they're trying to make themselves a name. They don't care about God or his name or his glory or his goodness. They only care about themselves. In essence, they're worshiping themselves. The Tower of Babel was more than just a building, an edifice with perhaps a revolving restaurant. It was a worship center. And it was worship based on rebellion, Nimrod style, to the living God. And it was there that God said, I've had enough. I'm going to confound their speech. That Babel, which is meant to be gate of God, Bab-el, is now converted to Bavel, which in Hebrew means confusion. God took their one speech, confounded it, and they were confused one with another.
2: Is there a sense in which the people, while they were united with one language and able to do really whatever they put their hand to, that God saw their actions as being an area of arrogance and really the building of the Tower of Babel as a monument against God, and he chose to confuse their languages?
3: Exactly. He didn't just see those as arrogance. He saw it as rebellion to him. God cannot countenance rebellion, because that's what happened with Lucifer, the anointed cherub who covered. He rebelled and in essence became the adversary, Satan. It's bad enough to have it in supernatural form, but to also have this rebellion in human form and exportable was just too much. That's why God came down, confounded their languages, and they were scattered. This is perhaps what we could call the beginning of rival religion, or perhaps even false religion, against that which we believe today. This is one of the key reasons God has given 7 chapters to Scripture about the fall of Babylon.
0: 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This is 2020 with Neil Johnson on Vision Christian Radio.
2: Time is up for me. It's Neil signing off, waving from the balcony, back with another 2020, the usual time tomorrow. News is next, and Jen Spiker joining you after Vision National News.
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2: In this bulletin, legislation introduced for a new tax and the hospitality industry concerned about migration cuts. With more, I'm Naomi Millam. The Albanese government continues to defend its budget measures as legislation is introduced for a new tax on trust funds. Michael Packey reports.
3: Treasurer Jim Chalmers has introduced a bill that would impose a 30% tax on discretionary trusts. He argues wealthy Australians use the instrument to minimise their tax, draining the budget of billions of dollars.
4: These reforms will improve the sustainability and integrity of the tax system.
3: But opposition leader Angus Taylor argues many small business owners use discretionary trusts to protect their asset. The government will need the Greens to get the tax passed, but the minor party is demanding an inquiry before accepting the change.
2: The Nationals leader claims Jim Chalmers is looking to save his own political career with his plea to respect those supporting One Nation. The Treasurer has urged left-wing activists not to mock potential One Nation voters, saying their concerns should be met with understanding. Matt Canavan has told Channel 9 he believes the Treasurer is worried about voter backlash.
5: Clearly, Jim is feeling the pressure from his own backbench and his own voters, because a recent poll showed that he could lose his seat to One Nation. So no wonder finally Jim is waking up. But the question has to be asked is, why has he just woken up when his own job is at risk?
2: One Nation's Treasury spokesman Barnaby Joyce says he would welcome an economic debate with Jim Chalmers. Australians are being warned essential jobs could be left vacant if the federal government proceeds with plans to cut migration. The Australian Hotels Association has launched an advertising campaign depicting customers making their own coffees and finding supermarket shelves bare. Chief Executive Stephen Ferguson says businesses cannot rely on local workers to fill gaps left by working holidaymakers.
6: We can't find chefs and hotel managers. All great careers. Australia's changed. People are wanting to do sort of more white-collar jobs, and that's just the fact that businesses are facing. People are being encouraged to go in a different direction.
2: One Nation says backpackers should not be included in migration cuts. MP Bob Katter is calling for North Queensland to become its own state, arguing its 800,000 residents are being neglected by Brisbane lawmakers 3,000 kilometres away. The MP claims the region suffers under a tyranny of the majority and believes the next major cyclone could be the final catalyst for separation. Overseas, a pro-government militia in Myanmar has been accused of desecrating a Christian place of worship. It conducted a military graduation ceremony inside a Baptist church in Kachin State, whose population is 90% Christian. Persecution watchdog CSW says it was part of a broader strategy by the Myanmar military and its proxy forces to weaponize religious spaces. And a huge public outcry over the closure of a church food ministry in the Californian city of San Jose has forced the mayor to backpedal and reinstate its popular food pantry. He even helped the Lighthouse Food Rescue with its compliance and zoning issues to ensure it couldn't be prosecuted for violating city rules. The mayor publicly proclaimed that the church and its pastor were doing incredible work in the community. That's the latest news. Sport is next.
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2: In rugby league, Dane Gagai will become the oldest test debutant in New Zealand history, named to start alongside fellow first-time Kiwi Kalyn Ponga in tomorrow's World Cup opener against Australia in Sydney. That's the latest Vision National News. I'm Naomi Millam.
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7: 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But Jesus doesn't just point the way, He is the way.

0: time when so many are searching for solid ground, we have the opportunity to show the way to Jesus, the solid rock on which to stand. 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
1: Time now for a look at the weather. Troughs are triggering showers and storms over WA's east, the Northern Territory, southern Queensland and northeast New South Wales. Gusty winds behind a cold front are bringing showers to Tasmania, eastern Victoria and coastal New South Wales. Onshore winds are bringing coastal showers to eastern Queensland, clear elsewhere. To the capital cities, Sydney 19 with clearing showers, 16 and mostly sunny in Melbourne, Brisbane 26 with possible showers, 32 and late showers for Perth, Adelaide mostly sunny and 20 degrees, 18 with increasing sunshine for Canberra, Hobart 15 and mostly sunny, and 34 with late showers for Darwin. 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
2: Hey, I'm Jen, and it's really great to have your company today. 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It's a small coastal town in northeastern Tasmania, Binalong Bay. Vision can be heard in Binalong Bay on 87.8 FM. And it is really lovely to have you listening if you are in Binalong Bay and you're one of the 300 or so people who live there. The town of Binalong Bay, it was originally a fishing hamlet but now has a lot of holiday dwellings. So I think that 300 would bump up a little bit during the holidays. Originally known as Boat Harbour, but the name was changed in the 1940s to Binalong Bay. And if we look at what the weather's going to be like,

record in the early 2000s. When the song So Long self-released, it became the song with the most ads on Christian radio. So it was picked up and played by the biggest number of Christian radio stations for a song ever in its first week of release. 52 radio stations started playing it in its first week. Dying to Self, Living for Christ. It is So Long Self, Messy Me, this one, Live and Acoustic.

0: Josh Wilson on Visions Live Lounge with Dream Small, that one an acoustic version. When Josh Wilson is on stage for his live shows, guitar. Now, guitar is his main instrument, right? But Josh could actually pick up any one of about 20 instruments to play at his live shows, and he does. He is a multi-instrumentalist, and he's a bloke with a simple mission, that mission to love well and to tell the truth. And he tells the truth about his own story, actually. He's battled alcoholism. He has had some really serious mental health issues that he struggled with, and he's telling the truth about those things and through his music as well. Our daily devotion, the word for today, it can be heard shortly here on Vision with some words about a man in the Bible named Joshua. And I have got a collab featuring Forrest Frank and Josiah Queen to play for you soon too.
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5: Consider Joshua 7 verses 10 and 11. The Lord said to Joshua, "Get up. Why do you lie thus on your face? Israel has sinned." The walls of Jericho had fallen and Joshua was flushed with victory. Their next challenge was the town of Ai, with a population of only 12,000 people. So Joshua decided that 3,000 of his soldiers could do the job. He was wrong. The men of Ai chased the Israelites from the town gate as far as the quarries, and they killed about 36 who were retreating. The Israelites were paralyzed with fear at this turn of events, and their courage melted away. That's in Joshua 7. So what caused this? Achan, one of Joshua's soldiers, had disobeyed God's command and taken the spoils of Jericho and hidden them in his tent. As a result, Israel went down in a humiliating defeat, and Achan faced God's judgment. Joshua had a meltdown. He tore his clothing and he fell on his face and prayed, "Oh, that we had been content and dwelt on the other side of the Jordan." Now note what God had said to him, "Get up. Why do you lie thus on your face? Israel has sinned." There's an important lesson here. There's a time to pray and a time to get up and deal with the issues God's talking to you about. Sometimes we pray hoping that God will overlook our disobedience or change his mind. But God's goal is to change us. Why did Achan take the spoils of Jericho? Because he allowed temptation and greed to override God's clear command. Is God dealing with you about the same thing? The consequences of disobedience. That's Vision's Word for Today.
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0: She's coming back soon.
1: Forrest Frank and Josiah Queen on Vision with Jesus Is Coming Back Soon. G'day, I'm Jen Spiker. Hope your day's going okay. I don't know what your level of experience is with this, but occasionally I turn into a binge watcher. Even though I have got no official TV in my house, there are computers in the house though, so there's that. There is a laptop. It gets placed on top of a pile of big, thick books on my coffee table, and then that gets pulled in a bit closer so it's just in front of the couch. And while I'm waiting for the new Great American Family Christmas movies to be available, they often have a bit of a faith focus. And while I'm waiting for the next season, I think season 3 to come, of the Hallmark series, Mistletoe Murders, waiting for those to come out. Mistletoe Murders featuring Sarah Drew. She was the lead mum in the faith focus movie Mum's Night Out. There's just this sweet combination, you know, for me of mystery and light romance and clean, because I'm just over the stuff that's not really clean. Anyway, in the waiting for those new seasons and new movies to come out, I discovered the Sugar Creek Amish Mystery Series, which is set in Amish country in the US, starring Galadriel Steinman and her husband, Kevin Joy. Little mystery and romance in Amish country. Yeah, the only problem being I've now binge watched all of the episodes that are available for this series, you know, and you get through a series binge watching in a week or over a few weeks, and then you've got this really long wait until the next season for the series releases. But that also means that you've then got this opportunity to re-watch the seasons that are available now just before the next season becomes available. That's what's going to happen with Mistletoe Murders anyway, for sure. The next series, season of the series, I think coming out closer to Christmas. So, yeah, that's what's going to be happening, because you need to remind yourself of all of the little details so that everything in the next season makes sense. A new song from Carly Ann Taylor, who sings Heavenly Father and Why Should I Worry, both of which we've played here on Vision. A new song from Carly on the way after this one from Mac Powell.

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0: On Vision, it's new for Carly-Ann Taylor. It is called Something Good Is Coming. Does the idea of local post offices in towns around Australia potentially closing down concern you? Apparently, about 40% of current licensed post office owners are considering leaving the post office network in the next few years. Many of those people are a bit older too. There is now a Senate inquiry looking into where things are at with the local post offices, with the licensed post offices, many of those in regional or rural communities. Now, here's why this concerns me. The post office is a point of connection for many people who are in regional and rural communities. And if they lose that, you know, just like with many banks closing down in those sort of smaller towns, there is a loss. You're losing another point of connection for people within that community. And yeah, I don't really like that idea. Anyway, my hope is that they consider what can actually be improved and how they can actually make it more attractive, make it a more attractive venture for people to run a local post office in towns around the country before they consider maybe closing them down. And, you know, there are so many post offices around the country that are just in really beautiful old buildings that ought to be preserved too. Cultural assumptions behind biblical writings. Mandy and Robbo explore those assumptions next on our program Foundations.
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3: Spending your day with Jen Spiker, helping you look to God daily on Vision. Foundations.
4: That's very problematic for us in the 21st century. We're in our modern society. We can read the Bible where the authors assumed that the people they were actually writing to in their day knew what they were talking about.
3: Foundations, understanding the Jewish foundations of our Christian faith, with Robbo Robinson and Mandy Warby.
5: We've been learning about why studying biblical culture is so important. We've looked at understanding the people the Bible was communicating about and to, and why we need to understand what the Bible actually says. That includes having access to a really trustworthy translation that doesn't get caught up in the ever-changing social trends of our current day. In this program, we're going to be looking at how the writers in the Bible wrote with their own assumptions in mind.
4: And I think a lot of us don't realise that when those biblical writers actually wrote things down, they actually did write with assumptions. Sometimes they would say things but didn't give any explanation for them. You think, well, I don't know what they're talking about. But the people they were talking to did because they understood their own culture. I mean, for example, let's just say, I mean, do you know anything about ice hockey?
5: No, I know it's violent. That's about all.
4: And fast.
5: Yeah.
4: Okay, let's just say you and I, we might have a slight interest in ice hockey, and there's going to be a conference or an event held to talk about ice hockey. Yep. So let's say you and I are going to go and listen. Now, the people who are going to actually stand up the front and talk about ice hockey will probably have an assumption that the people who are sitting in front of them know about ice hockey, and that's why they're there.
5: Yep.
4: They're not going to think people who've never had any interest in ice hockey are sitting in the audience, right?
5: So I guess they can use, you know, phrases and terms within the game that average Joe isn't going to understand, but that doesn't really matter.
4: Like, you know what the puck is?
5: Yes, I know about a puck.
4: You know what a hockey stick is?
5: Mm-hmm.
4: And you know that the goal, haha, no pun intended, is to get the puck into a goal,
5: mm-hmm.
4: right?
5: Yes.
4: Okay, but what if I said to you, odd man rush or puck shy? And can I just say, you've got to say these words really carefully because
5: yeah, that's right.
4: Please don't misunderstand. I'm not saying anything bad. What about a Zamboni?
5: No, I've heard of the Zamboni, but I can't remember exactly.
4: Okay, what about high sticking?
5: No.
4: What about head manning the puck?
5: Well, ice hockey must be the most unusual terms in any sport by the sound of it.
4: Apparently so.
5: Obviously, we don't know what they are, but if, as you said, if you were at a meeting where people were all enthusiasts and they knew exactly what a Zamboni was and what, you know, head manning the puck was.
4: I can actually tell you what a Zamboni is.
5: Mm-hmm.
4: A Zamboni is the machine that actually they drive across the surface of the ice to actually make it flat, get rid of any grooves and mix in it. So it smooths out the ice.
5: Yes, I do remember that now.
4: Yeah. Anything else? All those terms I just said, I got no idea what they mean.
5: That's right.
4: I just looked them up to put down some examples of what can happen if you are speaking about something and you make an assumption that the people you're speaking to understand what you're talking about when they don't.
5: Mm.
4: That's very problematic for us in the 21st century. Here in Australia, in our modern society, we can read the Bible where the authors assumed that the people they were actually writing to in their day knew what they were talking about because they were familiar with their culture. We don't have that insight that they had 4,000 years ago.
5: Yep.
4: I mean, the authors of the Bible were members of their own communities. There are a few exceptions like Jonah and Daniel and Joseph.
5: Mm-hmm.
4: They were basically taken into foreign cultures, and I would have guessed that it was a bit of a culture shock for them to learn to adapt to their new culture.
5: Well, they would have had to go through the same process of learning what these different things were.
4: But the rest of the writers of the Bible were writing to their own people, understanding their own culture and environment and cultural trends and what was happening politically and socially and morally, spiritually, all at that time. And then in the New Covenant, there's a tiny little one chapter book called Jude. And in that, Jude starts to write and he says, look, I wanted to write to you just to encourage you in our common faith, but I was compelled to actually write to you about the coming apostasy that was taking place.
5: Yeah, well, we picked this up in verse 3 of Jude, where he says, beloved, while I was making every effort to write to you about our common salvation, I felt the necessity to write to you appealing that you contend earnestly for the faith, which was once for all handed down to the saints. For certain persons have crept in unnoticed, those who were long beforehand marked out for this condemnation, ungodly persons who turn the grace of our God into licentiousness and deny our only Master and Lord, Jesus Christ.
4: Okay, so that's the setting.
5: Mm-hmm.
4: And then what he does is the reason he was compelled was because there is a coming apostasy and he uses two examples.
5: Yeah.
4: Okay, but he's making an assumption that the people he's talking to automatically know what he's talking about.
5: That's right. And they're both quite obscure, aren't they?
4: Yeah.
5: So we see in verse 9, he says, Michael the archangel, when he disputed with the devil and argued about the body of Moses, didn't dare pronounce against him a railing judgment, but said, the Lord rebuke you. And then in verse 14, it goes on and says, it was also about these men that Enoch, in the seventh generation from Adam, prophesied, saying, behold, the Lord came with many thousands of his holy ones to execute judgment upon all, and to convict all the ungodly of their ungodly deeds, which they have done in an ungodly way, and of all the harsh things which ungodly sinners have spoken against him.
4: They were very ungodly.
5: They were, yeah, ungodly is the key word in that verse, isn't it?
4: But here's what's really the conundrum for us, because in both those examples, Jude is making an assumption that his audience knows exactly what he's referring to. But did you know that there is nowhere in the Old Covenant scriptures that describes an altercation, including Michael the archangel and Satan over the body of Moses?
5: Mm.
4: We know that Moses went up Mount Nebo, that the Lord allowed him to look into the promised land, but that he died there and God buried Moses. Nobody knows where Moses' burial site was.
5: Yeah.
4: There's no indication or record of Satan fighting Michael the archangel over Moses' body.
5: Mm.
4: Jude's just making an assumption.
5: That's right.
4: That the Jewish audience that he's writing to knows what he's talking about.
5: Mm.
4: And then the next assumption is about Enoch, Okay, yeah. Apparently Enoch prophesied about it, the wickedness of mankind that ended with the destructive judgment of a global flood. But again, there's no record of that prophecy of Enoch in the Old Covenant. The assumption is that the Jewish audience he's talking to understands what he's referring to. And we know that there was a book of Enoch.
5: Well, that's right. And I guess you've got a number of books, in fact. I mean, Enoch's one of them. Yeah. But oftentimes you'll read in Scripture, and this particularly happens in some of the historical books in the Old Testament, where it'll refer to, you know, like it might mention the book of the wars of the Lord, talks about that in Numbers, or the book of Jasher, the book of the Acts of Solomon, it talks about in 1 Kings 11, the annals of King David. So all these different books that are referred to that obviously were common in that time. They weren't obviously inspired writing. They didn't sort of make it into the canon of Scripture, but they were providing some of the context that the hearers of these passages would have understood what they were talking about.
4: Exactly. And that's not just in the Old Covenant either. If you read the New Covenant, Paul quoted Cleanthes and Aratus in Acts. He quoted Meander in 1 Corinthians 15. He made reference to Jannes and Jambres, who were the magicians in Egypt. Paul quoted Jesus himself saying, it's more blessed to give than receive. Did you know that there is nowhere in the Gospels, anywhere,
5: yeah,
4: where Jesus said,
5: Jesus
4: never said it's more blessed to give than receive. But remember, Paul was trained and equipped and taught by Jesus.
5: That's right.
4: And he was in training for years. That's something Jesus said to him.
5: Yeah, that's fascinating.
4: It is fascinating, isn't it? But you've got to have some background. You've got to have some other information. Now, again, and you said it, that these other books that are made reference to, they're not inspired by God and they're not included in the canon. So we don't say these books are absolutely without error and they're perfect. But what we are saying is that some of these books provide us with cultural context to fill in the gaps of what was actually happening, what people believed, how people thought, how they lived and interacted, so that the assumptions the authors are making in Scripture, we get some understanding, so that we don't force our own interpretation with the 21st century understanding where we can really mess it up.
5: Yeah, that's right.
4: So, you know, sometimes that just means that you've got to dig a little bit. You've got to go searching. So when you read some of these questions or you look at these assumptions, go, I've never heard of that before. I haven't read that in Scripture. Go looking.
5: Yeah.
4: And the other thing too is some of the books that are mentioned in the Scriptures, they were destroyed during different conquests, you know, when different armies invaded and they would destroy the temple and destroyed a lot of temple artifacts and a lot of the records. So that's why we don't have them anymore. But understand, those assumptions can be dealt with a little digging so that we can then interpret Scripture properly.
5: Well, it's a quick look at assumptions in the light of biblical culture and understanding why it's so important. Next time we're going to continue in this series and looking at differences matter. That's next time on Foundations.
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The afters with New Day, New Life on Vision. One of the things that it does is hold you up. 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We're going to get to a conversation detailing the amazing way that our spines have been created just after our next Vision News update that is on the spotlight today. And that Vision News update, less than 10 minutes away. This one, We the Kingdom, with a song from their debut album, Holy Water. It's We the Kingdom, God So Loved.

0: 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Afternoons on Vision Christian Radio.
1: In my look back in history, a very well-known children's book was first published on this day 100 years ago. Sir Cliff Richard celebrates his 86th birthday today. I'll be playing one of his gospel songs. I've got highlights from Rise and Shine as well as the 2020 program. Hope you can join me.
0: Vision National News, equipping you to engage your world.
2: In this bulletin, Labor introducing its gas reservation scheme in Parliament and concerns over pineapple imports. With more, I'm Jaden James. The federal government has introduced legislation to create an East Coast gas reservation scheme. The bill will force exporters to keep up to 20% of their gas for local use. Resources Minister Madeleine King has told Parliament this will lower prices for households and industry.
3: Australians expect our resources to serve the national interest. Australians expect a reliable supply of affordable gas at home, and that's what a domestic gas reservation scheme delivers.
2: Producers have criticised the scheme, arguing it will create an oversupply of LNG in the domestic market. There's concern the country's pineapple industry could be put at risk if the government proceeds with plans to loosen import laws. Fresh decrowned pineapples could soon be imported from India and Indonesia, provided they meet strict biosecurity measures. But farmers are worried the move could open the door to exotic pests and unfair competition. The New South Wales Agriculture Minister is defending the length of time it took to inform the community about the detection of fire ants in Sydney's inner west. The detection at the Enfield Intermodal Logistics Centre was made on the 23rd of September, but the public was only informed yesterday. Tara Moriarty says they had to make sure the nest contained the invasive species before they acted.
4: We took these ants out, they were killed immediately as a precautionary measure while we did testing to find out if they were red imported fire ants. We don't want to cause issues in this highly populated part of Sydney unless we're sure about what kind of ants they are, so we've done the proper work.
2: The ants are understood to have arrived from overseas. New data has been released outlining Queensland's top storm damage hotspots. According to Suncorp Insurance, Breckenridge in northern Brisbane topped the list for extreme weather claims in 2022 following the flooding event. Other areas included Maryborough and Gympie. It also found the number of damage claims has soared more than 126,000 in the last 5 years. Overseas, 70-year-old South Korean missionary Park Tae-yeon has been jailed for nearly 6 years in Far Eastern Russia, just as she was about to retire. She had served for 30 years with the US-based Child Evangelism Fellowship, which was recently banned by Russia. Eric Foley from Voice of the Martyrs told Mission Network News that Ms. Park was convicted of immigration offences, but is being punished for her faith.
5: More than 75% of the questions related to her religious activity reportedly focused on immigration charges. She had to answer questions like, what is the Great Commission? What does your organization teach? Do you think your religion is better than other people's religion? She really earnestly had a hope that she would be released.
2: Ms. Park is still sharing the gospel with her fellow prisoners. That's the latest news. Sport is next.
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2: In sport, Australia has won the first cricket test against South Africa in Durban. The visitors setting the Proteas a total of 421 to win, but the hosts came up 214 runs short. Australia's bowling attack was able to restrict South Africa to 206 all out in the second innings, with Josh Hazlewood earning career-best figures of 6 for 49. Aussie skipper Pat Cummins says he is a captain's dream.
7: Yeah, I think he gets a lot of raps for how consistent, you know, he is, but I think that undersells him a little bit. You know, you could bowl him at any time with a new ball, obviously, class, but with the reversing ball, he's got so many skills, can get the speed gun up when he wants to as well. So, captain's dream, I feel like I can bowl him at any stage.
2: The second test gets underway on Sunday. That's the latest Vision National News. I'm Jaden James.
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2: to the weather now, troughs are triggering showers and storms over the Northern Territory interior, South Australia's north and Queensland's west, spreading into Queensland's central east. Gusty winds behind a cold front are bringing showers to Tasmania, eastern New South Wales and southeast Queensland, clear and dry elsewhere with a high pressure. In the capital cities, Sydney a top of 19 with a clearing shower, Melbourne mostly sunny, 16, Brisbane 26 with a possible shower, Perth with a late shower, 32 degrees, Adelaide 20, mostly sunny, Canberra 18 with increasing sunshine, mostly sunny day in Hobart 15, and in Darwin 34 degrees with a late shower. 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
8: Meckering is a town about 130 k's east of Perth in Western Australia. It's a town that was established in the 1890s, and its name, Meckering, believed to be of Aboriginal origin and meaning either moon on the water or good hunting. Wheat and cereal crops, they are important to the area around Meckering. And Vision Christian Radio can be heard in Meckering in WA on 88 FM. Looking to what the weather's going to be like in that part of WA this afternoon, 32 degrees the forecast top. There is the chance of a shower happening later in the day as well. These words from the Bible, they're found in a book of the Bible called Titus. This is Titus chapter 3 and it's verses 4 and 5. When the goodness and loving kindness of God our Saviour appeared, he saved us, not because of works done by us in righteousness, but according to his own mercy, by the washing of regeneration and the renewal by the Holy Spirit. That is Titus chapter 3 and it's verses 4 and 5. Physiotherapist and creation ministry speaker Jonathan Clark talks about the amazing design of our human spine that points to an intelligent designer rather than to evolutionary formation. Highlighting that conversation next on The Spotlight here on Vision.
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10: Got Rodney there. You called him with some ideas.
11: Do you need a chauffeur?
10: Oh.
11: Do you need someone to help you in any way?
12: I would love a driver. You're obviously on the ground. How many years have you lived in Canberra?
11: 26.
12: That's enough. Rodders, we're going to take up on that offer because we will need a local guide to show us around. I mean, obviously, you know where the good cafes are. We'll need a good coffee, I'm sure.
10: We're writing you down and we'll be in touch.

0: Hi, and welcome to The Spotlight. I'm Jen Spiker, and today I'll be highlighting a video from Creation Ministries International. Creation Ministries speaker Jonathan Clark has both a Bachelor of Science degree and a Bachelor of Physiotherapy degree from the University of Queensland. Jonathan spent over 30 years working as a physiotherapist. He's also co-authored articles in peer-reviewed scientific journals. Jonathan's academic training has nurtured a strong research-based approach to examining information. He's applied these skills to some of the major questions concerning Jesus and Christianity over several decades too. The Creation Ministries conversation I'm highlighting explores the complex design of the human spine, which points to a creator.
1: The Spotlight with Jen Spiker.
2: Another patient had 13 ectopic muscles, so muscles not where they belong. And these mutations happen very early on when a baby is being formed in a mother's womb. But once again, notice that these people don't go on to go to the Olympics.
3: No.
2: Because these muscles aren't the ones that are designed to be part of our system. So it's almost evidence against evolution. When we do see mutations that create muscles where they shouldn't be, we never see people saying, I'm so glad I got this new muscle. Generally, it involves surgery to get rid of these muscles that become problematic.
3: So ectopic muscles generally produce problems.
2: Yes, that's right. Because they're not where they were designed to be. It's a bit like having a car and having an extra piston, but the car was never designed to have more than four in the first place. How's it going to interrelate with all the other systems? Where are you going to put it under the hood? Chances are if you're going to shove another piston there, something else is going to rub against it and it'll be a problem.
3: Yeah, I see. And does that problem with the ectopic muscles generally cause pain?
2: Oh, it can cause pain, yeah. Certainly because when we have... Well, actually, now we're going to have to talk about another set of conditions. There is another condition. It's actually called accessory muscles. And this highlights a point to do with your question.
3: Okay.
2: It highlights this point that when you have mutations that cause changes that we weren't designed to have, they're not advantageous. They're often problems.
3: Yeah.
2: So we talked about ectopic muscles, so muscles growing where they shouldn't be, because of a mutation in a gene that's often associated with cancers. So already there are alarm bells forming. And we talked about how surgery is often needed to correct the ensuing problems. But there are times when people get accessory muscles. Not much is fully understood about why some people have it, how much it's genetic, how much it's caused by other factors. But it's like, imagine you got your biceps muscle here. It's called biceps because it's got two heads. Bi as in bicycle, two wheels. Sept as in cephalic, your head. Some people actually have a third slip of the bicep muscle.
3: Okay.
2: It doesn't seem to, these accessory muscles don't seem to confer much advantage in the big scheme of things. Typically what they do is cause problems.
3: Even though they're in the right place?
2: Yeah, they're near the right place, but it's extra mass.
3: Okay, but so
2: what does that do? Yeah. So sometimes when muscles are getting too big, in a case like ectopic muscles, they can actually squeeze other structures that shouldn't be squeezed that much. So you can get them squeezing, for instance, a nerve. So the muscle's too big for where it should be, and there's a nerve that's passing between the muscle and a bone. If that muscle's too big, then that nerve's going to get damaged, and that's the heart of what we could call nerve compression syndromes. Sometimes it's a nerve and a tendon and an artery are all going through one tunnel. Now, if there's extra tendon mass in that tunnel, then one of those other vessels, the nerve or the artery, are going to get compromised, and that'll cause a problem. So accessory muscles are usually found when people are having surgery to fix other problems. In other words, they typically don't cause a problem, but sometimes they do cause problems, therefore people need surgery to rectify it.
3: Okay.
2: Yeah, so they're an interesting

0: anomaly, but once again, they're not the sort of change that's going to turn a hand into a wing. All it's doing is duplicating a set of instructions. This is one simple way of understanding it, to an instruction set you've already got it there. Whereas if you want to turn a hand into a wing, or a wing into a hand, or a nose into a beak, you need whole new chapters, don't you, of information. That's all got to relate to all the other chapters. And so these changes aren't indicative of any evolutionary advantage. They just show us that mutations, although many of them are neutral in the sense that they don't seem to cause big problems or noticeable changes, some of them do. In fact, there's 500 disease-associated mutations just with the nervous and muscular system. So I hope that helps people see that for a spine like this to evolve from something that looked totally different, you're going to have needed totally different instruction manuals. You can't just tweak one instruction manual a few letters at a time, because you need whole new information sets of instruction to make a spine.
1: So you've spoken a little bit about the complexities of the spine and how you don't think it's evolved, about the different muscle groups, including entopic muscles and accessory muscles, and how inconvenient they can be sometimes and the problems associated with them. But excuse my ignorance, what are ligaments? Are they not just another muscle group?
0: Good question. So muscles join onto bone through a structure called a tendon. So they literally start off as that nice red piece of meat that you eat on your dinner table. That's all muscle. And then they morph. They gradually change into a totally different structure called a tendon to then eventually join onto a bone. Ligaments are often thought of as structures that join one bit of bone, one bone to another bone. Now, some ligaments actually help hold soft tissues in place. So that's not, so in other words, ligaments don't always join bone to bone. And so there are some exceptions like that. But in general, especially with the spine, we're looking at the normal everyday ligaments that join bone to bone. There's about 900 different ligaments in the human body.
1: Wow.
0: Yeah. And they are quite complicated.
1: So they're just like little ropes that have tied it all together.
0: Yes. I'm afraid many physios, and I've been to blame at this stage in my life, earlier years, have actually used that analogy. Think of them as ropes that just join bone to bone, but their complexity is enormous. So for a start, they have a certain amount of elastin in them. So let me explain this. So we're talking about there's 900 different ligaments.
1: Yeah.
0: Actually, can I talk about this with the spine? So this here, if facing you, that would be obviously where all your organs are. This is the front of the person. And this spiny bit back here we talked about, that's the back of the person.
1: Yep.
0: So there's a ligament that runs all the way down the front of all of these, the anterior surface, and that's called the anterior longitudinal ligament.
1: And that's one ligament.
0: Yeah, though some of it stretches just between one segment and two or three or four segments down below.
1: Okay.
0: But we call it all one ligament, even though it's lots of smaller sections altogether. And it's quite robust, that ligament. Then you've got a ligament at the back. Now, I don't know whether you can tell, but this here represents like a cylinder with a waist. And that goes all the way around to the other side. But you've got this extra bit of bone that sticks out, haven't you?
1: Yeah.
0: It looks like it's got a leg on that side to join the extra section of bone. And the same here, you can see there's your cylinder and there's a little leg, we call them pedicles, to create this, to mount this other section of that same bone. And I think this is a good time to actually pause. This is just one solid bone. So this incredibly awkward looking shape where you've got this round cylinder, you've got this little feet here, you've got this spinous process there, you've got this superior articular process there, the inferior articular process there, you've got a nerve going through the intervertebral foramina. Because, of course, thankfully, there's a gap created by the structure of the bone. That's just one bone.
1: Yeah.
0: So the software instructions that we have don't just create bone tissue. The software instructions have to create the shape or be involved in the shape of the bone. And you think about how this lumbar bone here, its shape with that big rectangle there, is quite different to the shape up of the neck, isn't it?
1: It is.
0: Yeah. So once again, it shows that the genetic book of life, that language of life, is a very big book. It's actually 3,200 million letters long. So we've got this ligament in the spine that goes all the way on this front surface. Then at the back, we can't pull this one apart, unfortunately. Of the back of that cylinder, there's a posterior longitudinal ligament, and that also supports the tissue. Some ligaments need to be really rigid, and some ligaments we want them to be a bit elastic. So some ligaments have about, just like when you buy a shirt, you might read how much elastin is in the fabric of the shirt,
1: yeah,
0: depending on what you want the shirt to do, whether you want it to hug your body or not, whether you want it to drape in a certain fashion, you choose the amount of elasticity. So our design that we have in our body dictates that some ligaments have only 7% elastin, whereas some of them, one we call the ligamentum flavum, which is deep, deep in, it has 20% elastin. So yeah, elastic means, of course, that when you stretch it, it'll bounce back to its original length. So that's a lot of elastin. And that's already introducing complexity. It's no longer like a rigid rope, is it?
1: No, it's not.
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0: Kane's Living Water on Vision. Christian music artist Francesca Battistelli. Francesca and her hubby Matt, they're raising 7 kids. They're homeschooling at their homestead over in the US. After a bit of a break from writing and recording the last few years, Francesca has now finally stepped back into the music space, which a lot of us are pretty happy about. I'm one of her fans. Her new single, it's titled He Will. I'm going to play it for you really soon. Now, here's what happened when Francesca was in the songwriting session for this
1: brand new song. So He Will is really a song for me just about walking by faith and not by sight. I was writing this song with 2 really good friends, Molly Reed and Jeff Pardo. Great, longtime friends, and we were just catching up. We probably spent an hour just talking, and I was sharing the season of my life. At that time where I really felt God was calling me back to music in some capacity, but I didn't know what it was going to look like, and I couldn't see how logistically he would make it work. And I said something to the effect of, you know, I don't know how he's going to do it, but I know he will somehow. And Jeff was like, that's the song, Franny. That's, we need to lean into that.
0: Francesca Battistelli talking about her brand new single, He Will. I'm going to play it for you really soon. In fact, it's coming up after this one from Micah Tyler. I don't

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0: Across Australia on Vision Christian Radio, it is brand new for Francesca Battistelli. He will. I don't know how he'll do it, but I know he will. And if you get into the Bible and you read about God's character, it really helps you to be able to say those kinds of words with confidence that I know who God is. I don't know how he's going to work this thing out in my life, but I know that he will. Today's edition of Focus on the Family, it is on the way shortly, a health focus today. Now, looking after you, looking after your body, it gives you strength, it gives you energy, and that helps you to be able to love and serve others. I've heard a lady on some workout videos that I do every now and then, and she has said almost those exact same words, you know, looking after you, caring for you, it helps you to have more energy to be able to love and serve others.
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9: So we all have these things where we have to do, okay, I've got to get past what I don't enjoy doing because I know it's good for me. But staying active is so key to remaining a good instrument for God's work.
10: Gary Thomas believes Christians need to prioritize not just our spiritual health, but our physical health as well. Thanks for joining us today for Focus on the Family with Jim Daly. I'm John Fuller.
11: We talked last time with Gary Thomas, his great book, Every Body Matters, kind of the spiritual implication of that. And it's an area that I haven't really given that much thought to. I enjoy working out, especially with Trent. He really works out. But getting to the gym every 3-4 times a week and doing some weightlifting is more my pattern. I'm not a big aerobics guy. I never have been. Mm. But the conversation last time was great. God cares about you, the whole person.
10: Yeah. We talked about caloric therapy and volleyball therapy. Gary is a prolific author and writer and speaker. He's been here a number of times. As you said, Jim, we're covering the content of his book, Every Body Matters.
11: Gary, welcome back.
9: Thank you. Great to be here again.
11: Always good to have you. You know, one thing I really want to say it publicly, that just the way you approach your content and communicate, I could see it's really important to you. You think a lot about these themes. You're not haphazard. I tend to be a little more spontaneous, but you're that kind of person. You remind me of Jean, actually, my wife, because you drill down and you think deeply about something. And I just want to give you that observation and appreciation, because I know you work hard at your communication on some of these themes. And we laugh about this one, you know, our body and should we be taking care of it? And as you get older, most of us say, it's okay. It gets me closer to God, actually. I get 1 foot in heaven this way, Kurt. The more Big Macs I eat, the closer to God I become. But you're saying, no, that's not the idea, right? Just give us that kind of overview, a little bit of what we talked about yesterday in terms of God's perspective on the body, soul, and mind.
9: There's a passage from 2 Timothy 2, 20 through 21, where Paul writes to Timothy, "If anyone cleanses himself from what is dishonorable, he will be a vessel for honorable use, set apart as holy, useful to the master of the house, ready for every good work." And for me, that is the goal, of taking care of our bodies. We talked about yesterday being instruments instead of ornaments, that I want to be an instrument for special purpose. I want to be useful to the master and prepared to do any good work. Now, I know it's always growing, but how many people will hear this broadcast?
11: Probably a couple million.
9: Okay. So let's say 50% of them hear this and say, you know what? There are some small changes I can make. We talked about being realistic and not saying that you're going to completely change yourself, but making some small changes with what we eat and how active we are. And I hope we get into that a little bit more. And let's just say, and I don't think this is an overpromise, that that adds a year to their life, not necessarily chronologically, but mobility and engagement and being able to be involved and share with others and love on your family. We could add, through this podcast, a million years of kingdom service.
11: Mm.
9: Jesus said to his disciples, pray to the Lord of the harvest, we need more workers. There aren't enough of us. So those of us that are workers in the kingdom, if we can add a year of service, just active, more engaged, you could be adding a million years of service to God's kingdom. And Jim, that's my motivation, because
11: Wow. There
9: is nothing more important than the kingdom of God. It's what Jesus said we're to seek first in Matthew 6:33. And so again, this isn't about creating ornaments for people to admire us. I'm so far past that. But it is about wanting to be that instrument. However many years God gives me, I want to be engaged and energetic to love and serve and give.
11: Now, that is a good motivation. This one is a little touchy, but of course, we're pulling the content from your book.
9: Yes.
11: So this is what you've written.
9: So now you can blame me for it.
11: But this idea, you know, we tend to weight certain sins. You think
9: yes.
11: of adultery and murder. Pretty severe sins, and, you know, God hates sin, and we get that. But the Bible also talks about, you know, gluttony and some other things that kind of cut a little closer to the heart. I think there's a distinction, but maybe I'm wrong.
9: No.
11: When you look at it, how do you see it?
9: There is a distinction, and I've heard people run too roughshod over that. Well, the Bible condemns gluttony as much as it does sexual sins, for instance, or whatnot, but it doesn't. Now, when you're writing a book on taking care of your body, you want there to be more Bible verses. I'm going to be honest. This was a weird, you guys know, I love the Christian classics, ancient books that people have written through the generations, different Christian traditions, and they all mention gluttony and sloth. It's one of the seven deadly sins. Gluttony is not in the Ten Commandments. And so, wanting to present scripture, I went back and realized the Bible actually doesn't say that much about gluttony. There are just a few verses, and a lot of them are indirect. One is Proverbs 23, where it says, listen, my son, this is 19 through 21, and be wise. Keep your heart on the right path. Do not join those who drink too much wine or gorge themselves on meat. For drunkards and gluttons become poor, and drowsiness clothes them in rags. The main import of this passage is not that it's a sin as much as it leads to poverty. If you give yourself over to an addiction with food or with wine, you're likely to end up poor. It's not saying so much it's a sin in itself. So I don't think we should take the Bible's near silence on gluttony as a carte blanche. It really isn't an issue at all. I take it down to an issue of wisdom, because what the Christian classics say about it, I found to be true. When I'm not taking care of myself, by that overeating or eating the wrong foods and not exercising my body, not having any movement, I know I feel more sluggish spiritually. So rather than saying, is it a sin to do this or not, I'm just saying, is it wise? Am I making myself a useful instrument for God, or am I making it more difficult for God to use me by overeating and being too inactive?
11: In fact, you kind of pulled that out with Jeremiah and Paul as examples. I want to cover that because that's a great observation. How did they live and what did they think of food?
9: Jeremiah is one of my absolute heroes in Scripture, as is Paul, of two individuals. The famous phrase that an evangelist said, the world has yet to see what one person totally surrendered to God can do. And I push back and say, have you never read about the Apostle Paul?
11: Yeah.
9: I mean, the shipwrecks. He lived to proclaim the gospel. He endured the beatings and the travels and whatnot. He didn't stay in Jerusalem with the other apostles who had wives. He was in danger of wild beasts, of storms, of shipwreck. You cannot do that if your body isn't in a certain kind of shape. I think the same thing is true of Jeremiah. An astonishing life of faithfulness with no fruit. He never saw Israel turn back, and they put him in pits, and he was abused and persecuted and whatnot. And he was able to accomplish his ministry. In part, he had to be strong to do that. And so I think you do see instances in Scripture where their ministry was dependent on a certain level of physical fitness. Now, for a lot of us, we're not called to be missionaries that travel by boat through storms and walk because there aren't cars. But, you know, we have grandchildren. Can we get on the floor and talk with them? Are we able to be in good enough shape to go for walks with our children and whatnot? It does make a difference. And one of the doctors I talked to in writing Everybody Matters just talked about how he had weighed over 300 pounds. Mm-hmm. Now, I'm not saying this of everybody. But he said for him, it was selfish. He goes, I couldn't be the husband I wanted to be, weighing over 300 pounds.
11: So it got in his way.
9: I couldn't be the father I wanted to be. I couldn't serve others. He goes, I couldn't get up and help people. I couldn't be engaged with them. And so for him, he felt like to love others as God calls me to love others, I've got to address my physical health.
11: Gary, that's such a good picture as a model of what to aim toward, you know, to be in spiritual fitness, intellectual fitness, and physical fitness. I mean, that is Paul and Jeremiah, and it's a great illustration for us. You call laziness, this kind of brings it forward to today, because we're so distracted. I mean, I can sit and watch football all day Saturday and a little bit on Sunday, but, you know, it's just something I like. I watch the plays. I'm into it. I used to play it. So, you know, I'm looking at all the technical components. Yes. It's interesting to me. And I kind of put that in that laziness category, but it's really distraction as well. Today, we live in that kind of concern where we can be entertained by a box. And we sit there far too long. I mean, after dinner, Gene's been great about, you know, let's not sit and watch TV after dinner. Let's do something. So she's good with walking. She gets me to walk occasionally. But speak to that idea of the laziness of the common culture.
9: Yeah. Sedentary living may be one of the greatest challenges of healthy living today. Early on in human existence, you had subsistence farming without tractors. 200 years later, you had industrial labor. About 40 years ago, we entered the digital age. And they did a study. The difference between calories burned for our ancestors and the typical 10-hour period of work today, if you weigh 170 pounds, is 765 calories just by having to work. If you weigh 140 pounds, it's 630 calories, which means if we want to keep up with our grandparents and they have their typical workday and we have our typical workday, we would all have to run 6 miles a day just to even it out. Hmm. I've seen this with my dad and my mom. My mom is 89, in amazing shape, physically and mentally. My dad is 95, soon to be 96. And you see, the importance isn't just chronology, but mobility, how active you will be. Dr. Mehmet Oz and Michael Roizen said this: your level of physical activity is the single most important predictor of whether you look old and decrepit by age 62 or 102. Mm. Humans are designed to be physically active. The project of staying young is not about avoiding disease. It's about avoiding frailty. Physical activity is underrated in terms of helping you stay vital and keep you from disintegrating. And I have seen that with my parents, that as long as we can stay mobile, we should try to. And it's never easier. The ancients, some of the Christian classic writers, talked about artificial exercise as a waste of time. Not anymore. Mm. You can have great worship times. You have great sermons, great podcasts, like Focus on the Family, where you're not putting your life on a shelf to exercise. You're building your mind as you're building your heart and your soul and your body. So I think being active, Jim, is so key. And like we talked about yesterday with Karen and volleyball therapy, find something you like, mm-hmm. whether it's taking a walk, playing volleyball.
11: You know, something active.
9: Something active.
11: We need that disclaimer.
9: That keeps you going. And we all have our challenges. You mentioned you like strength training. That's where I'm absolutely weakest. And everything I read says it's what's most important for me at that age. I like the cardio. I just don't enjoy the strength. So we all have these things where we have to do, okay, I've got to get past what I don't enjoy doing because I know it's good for me. But staying active is so key to remaining a good instrument for God's work.
11: Yeah. You know, Gary, again, I think we miss it within the church community. I don't know many churches that have a time of worship set up with a bunch of bikes or something like that. Yeah. But I mean, in some ways, that's what you're saying. I mean, we should come in, learn the word, and there should be some time during the week where there's the guys are getting together and doing some kind of workout, and the ladies can get together and do some kind of workout. That is kind of what you're saying.
9: Absolutely. In fact, I started doing that, meetings with younger men where we would walk as we were talking, you know. Why not? I kind of got the idea from Emerson Eggerich. I know he's a friend of the program. He works on a walking treadmill. He set it up. Did you know that?
11: No.
9: He's got his computer up there. They set it up. He's got a treadmill. And he's walking while he's writing and going through his notes. And
11: I'd be all over the whatnot. Place. I'd be falling down on that thing, trying to read a paragraph.
9: It wouldn't work for me. But in meetings and whatnot, they've shown just even little 10-minute walks or everything, just really trying to get away from the sedentary living, I think is so important for our health and our energy.
11: What can churches do? You talk about this in the book. What can churches do to build up the body, figuratively and literally?
9: You know, I was at Second Baptist in Houston, Texas, a well-known church with his beloved senior pastor, Dr. Ed Young.
11: Ed Young's in great shape. Yeah, I met him not long ago.
9: Yeah.
11: Wow.
9: In his, well into his 80s.
11: Yeah, deep into his 80s.
9: And I remember being challenged because in a church like that, when you're talking about Christmas Eve services and Easter services, I mean, I would be exhausted reading his schedule, much less preaching through it. But they set up a family life center. Now, you've got to be a wealthier church to do it, but just a world-class gym. You might think, oh, that just is like a mega churchy thing to do. But there was a couple from Iran who visited our church, and he was so frustrated. I mean, they were just from Iran. And they loved it, that there was a safe place for her to work out. And he said, now, you know, we're not going to become Christians. Our grandparents are Christians, but we're not Christians. And I'm just like, buddy, you have no idea. A few months later, I saw him come forward to accept Christ and become members of the church, where really that fitness center was the draw for them to have a safe place where they could work out. I know another church in Chicago where they have regular running groups that meet at the church. Church is a great place for this. Open it up so people can use the bathrooms. And then you just have different people that some will run 3 miles, some might run 5 or 10 or maybe really long if they're applying for a marathon. But I would say this to the pastors. They've shown this. One of the biggest impediments to getting somebody to visit your church is if they've never been there before. And if they will come on a Saturday morning for a group run and use the bathrooms, you've removed a huge psychological block for them to visit on Sunday morning. And I've found in running groups, it's the best way for me to talk to others. In one running group in Houston, there was a Jewish man there that loved to talk religion and theology and the Bible. And it was some of the best conversations we had because you're running for an hour or two and every week and you're encouraging each other. And so I think just recognizing that evangelism doesn't have to be synonymous with feeding.
11: Yeah.
9: Sometimes it can be synonymous with getting active. That's why I think there's a place for church legs, or I'll even say this for some guys that go out golfing or whatnot, where I know if you're in a cart, it's not so much exercise, but at least you're moving and recognizing that could just be a very valuable thing to do.
11: You still walk a lot. In golf, riding a cart. Let me tell you.
10: Said the golfer.
9: Especially in the winter, if you got to stay
11: on
9: the path.
11: I end up nice and sore at the end of the day for some reason. I don't know why. Gary, I do, as we're narrowing in here the last few minutes, one of the things can be this overwhelming shame. I'm making this comparison, you know, like a new believer that comes into the church and you say, turn to the book of John, let's read John 10:10. And they may be sitting next to you and they don't know where to go. And you help them. You say, oh, let me show you where that's at, you know? But when it comes to this issue, let's say somebody who's severely overweight, we're not going, hey, let me help you with some ideas on how to go there or to invite a relationship, a friendship, so you can actually engage that person for that goal. Is that wrong? Or I'm trying to make that comparison when you look at intellectual or spiritual development and then how we treat this differently. And then how much shame comes in from people who can't control this area for whatever reason.
9: I'm so glad you brought this up, Jim. Thank you for bringing this up because we have to be so careful with this. I remember back, I've always loved 1970s music, and I think Karen Carpenter had one of the finest voices of
11: she
9: any
11: did.
9: Woman who's ever sang, and it was one reviewer's comment that she looked a little heavy that eventually launched her into, wasn't just a life-threatening, it took her life of an eating disorder. Of all the places I've been in the world, I think one of the most amazing man-made things I've ever seen is Michelangelo's David. Everybody has seen pictures of the statue of David, but when you see it at the Academy in Florence, where it is, and you walk up to it, it's just different. It is 17 feet high. It weighs 8.5 tons. And it's shocking. Michelangelo is just 26 years old. He saw this gigantic block of marble and said to himself, there's a masterpiece in there, which we would just see this block. And I want to say to everybody here that feels shame about their body, don't compare yourself to Michelangelo. None of us are Michelangelo. Compare yourself to that block of marble. We're just nothing until God gets a hold of us. And he's such a master craftsman. And we said this verse yesterday, which I think is so key. I want to read it again. Romans 12:1. Offer your bodies as living sacrifices, holy and pleasing to God, which is your spiritual worship. If you are 20 pounds underweight or 20 pounds overweight, if you offer your body to God today, you're walking, you're driving in the car as an act of worship, immediately that body is pleasing to God, and his opinion is the only one that matters. And there are a million things I love about being a Christian, but one of the things I particularly love is that our holiness and acceptance before God doesn't rest on the shape of our bodies, but on the acceptable sacrifice of Jesus's broken and bruised body.
11: I love that.
9: And I could be completely out of shape, and you know it goes by stages, but I'm saying, okay, God, today I want to honor you. Maybe I'm going to walk around the block. You make some small steps, but you're saying, God, I'm doing this for you, and slowly he brings us back. But our ultimate acceptance is based on Jesus's broken body, not on our body. We're not trying to become ornaments. We want to be instruments to serve God. And that begins by offering our bodies to God.
11: Yeah, that is so good. Gary, right at the end here, you wrote in the book about a vision that God gave you when it comes to this idea of persevering and being prepared for struggles, especially in that area of overcoming exhaustion and discouragement. Yeah. Tie that together. What did God show you in that moment?
9: It's really personal to me. And I don't think I've ever shared anything like this in any of the books I've written. I'm not a mystical kind of guy. I think prayer is one of my weaker points. I love to study. But there was this time where I felt like God was leading me into this vision. And as a runner, I was running in this awful storm in this really hilly thing. And I knew it was a long run. I know what a long run feels like. I was soaked. I was wet. When you run out of doors and trails, you get cut up and whatnot. And then I came up to this cabin in the top of the mountain, and there was Jesus. And he invites me in, and it's warm. And he offered me a dry shirt. And if there are any runners out there, you know, if you've been running for an hour in a wet shirt and somebody offers you a dry shirt. And I had dry socks and shoes, and it was just warm. And then he gave me some food to restore me. And it was just amazing, Jesus doing all this. And he shared some things I'm not going to share there. That was very personal. But so I had on this clean, dry shirt and shoes and socks, and had been restored. And then I felt Jesus opening up the door again, and it's still storming out, and it was still dark, and there's a trail. He says, "Now keep running. Your race isn't over." And I don't know how much longer I have. Couple days, couple decades, that's up to God. But it was really about this God restoring us and saying, "You're my instrument. I'm going to use you." And you get a little bloody and you get a little beat up and you get a little tired and wet. And God puts us back together. But then he says, "Keep running." And I think that's the difference. This isn't just about me enjoying life more or feeling better or thinking I look better. The temptation is always to use vanity and pride to try to overcome gluttony and sloth.
11: Yeah.
9: That's just trading sins, right? That doesn't make me any more acceptable to God. But when I can say, I want to address this because God has me in this race and he wants me to keep running until he says you've hit the finish line, I want to run to the end.
11: Well, Gary, this has been so good. And so often we don't think of it in this context. And that's why we wanted to have you on, talk about your book, Everybody Matters, which is a great play on words. But I mean, that whole concept of developing yourself spiritually, which we all get. I mean, we want to know the word, read the word, pray, do all those things, which are the right things to do. And then intellectually to be able to defend the faith, know the classics, like you refer to. And then obviously to be active in such a way that you can proclaim the gospel and think of that with your grandkids and getting down on the floor with them face to face and seeing those smiles, and then your neighborhood, your church, and all those things. And if we could add a few years to our life, like Paul, to fight the good fight, to run the good race, it all starts making sense. But it just means we got to get off our bahookies, really, and we got to go do it and to live it for the Lord in every facet. So thank you for being with us.
9: Thank you for having me.
10: And that concludes our really great conversation with Gary Thomas, who always brings insight and truth and so much good stuff to the table. What a joy to hear from Gary and to have his insights. Thanks for listening to Focus on the Family with Jim Daly. I'm John Fuller.
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1: In my look back in history, a very well-known children's book was first published on this day 100 years ago. Sir Cliff Richard celebrates his 86th birthday today. I'll be playing one of his gospel songs. I've got highlights from Rise and Shine as well as the 2020 program. Hope you can join me.
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2: In this bulletin, Liberal MPs taking aim at the Small Business Minister and calls for reform in aged care. With more, I'm Jaden James. The opposition has accused the Small Business Minister, Anne Alley, of trying to distract from her performance. Liberal MP Angie Bell made offensive remarks regarding Ms. Alley over her handling of credit card surcharge bans. Anne Alley has labelled the accusations as misogynistic and racist, revealing she's received a number of threats in the past week. But Liberal leader Angus Taylor says it doesn't excuse her handling of the portfolio.
3: Can I say, the Small Business Minister shouldn't distract from her failures. And she has failed. She's failed on the ban for credit cards for the tax office.
2: Ms. Alley previously admitted that she wasn't aware of the ATO's decision to ban credit card payments until their announcement. Legislation to impose a 30% tax on discretionary trusts has been introduced into federal parliament. Treasurer Jim Chalmers argues it will close a loophole in the system and add billions to budget coffers over the years ahead. But its passage through parliament may not be easy, with the Greens claiming the changes should go further and the opposition won't back the move. A report warns urgent reforms are needed to ensure aged care supply keeps pace with the country's population. The New South Wales Productivity Commission says 7,000 older patients could be stuck in the state's public hospitals within 10 years. Commissioner Peter Achestrat says something needs to change.
4: If we don't act now, in future years, nearly all hospital beds will be used for people waiting for aged care assistance. We might need to take down the sign Royal North Shore Hospital and replace it with Royal North Shore Aged Care Centre.
2: The Commissioner says urgent action must be taken. A YouGov survey shows 3 in 4 Australians support governments spending more on public housing. Voters surveyed in the poll also expressed strong backing for limits on rent increases. The Australia Institute Deputy Research Director, Jack Thrower, says most people support bolder government interventions.
5: So 4 in 5 Australians support some form of rent regulation, including over half who think that rents should be allowed to only rise with inflation or less.
2: The national median rent payment is currently $713 a week. Overseas, a Christian teacher is taking legal action after being sacked by a school near the English city of Sunderland just for saying she is pro-life in answer to a question from a student. The Biddick Academy fired 63-year-old Anita Meston, who has been a teacher for 28 years. It said it was against school policy to share personal opinions on political issues with pupils, and there was a risk she could cause harm or distress to pupils. Her lawyer said it was unacceptable that she could be terminated just for answering a question. Israeli archaeologists have uncovered a remarkably well-preserved section of an aqueduct from the time of Jesus that once carried water to Jerusalem's Temple Mount from 20 kilometres away. They said it was a marvel of engineering to carry water through such hilly terrain just by using gravity. That's the latest news. Sport is next.
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2: In sport, Kangaroos coach Kevin Walters will use at least the first 2 games of the Rugby League World Cup to finalise his preferred starting lineup. Roosters Premiership players James Tedesco and Sam Walker won't start in tomorrow night's opener against New Zealand, but will get a run against Fiji next week. Walters says his objective is to give the whole squad an opportunity.
6: I'll happily play all of them tomorrow, but we've only got 19 positions, you know, in the side for tomorrow's game, but that will change next week.
2: Meanwhile, the NRL is reportedly in talks to fast-track a wildcard finals round as soon as next season, after being featured in the AFL. That's the latest Vision National News. I'm Jaden James.
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1: To the weather now. Troughs are triggering showers and storms over the Northern Territory interior, South Australia's north and Queensland's west, spreading into Queensland's central east. Gusty winds behind a cold front are bringing showers to Tasmania, eastern New South Wales and southeast Queensland, clear and dry elsewhere with a high pressure. In the capital cities, Sydney a top of 19 with a clearing shower, Melbourne mostly sunny, 16, Brisbane 26 with a possible shower, Perth with a late shower, 32 degrees, Adelaide 20, mostly sunny, Canberra 18 with increasing sunshine, mostly sunny day in Hobart 15, and in Darwin 34 degrees with a late shower. 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
2: About 7,000 people call the town of Roma in Queensland home. In Roma, you can take a walk along a heritage-listed Heroes Avenue. It's been planted with more than 100 bottle trees. The biggest one is about 15 metres high, and each tree a memorial to a local soldier who lost their life in World War I. 87.6 FM, that is our vision frequency in the town of Roma in Queensland. We are reaching out to the community there. And looking to what the weather's going to be like in that part of Queensland this afternoon, 30 degrees, the forecast top, and expected to be a bit cloudy. These words from the Bible, they are found in the book of Psalms in the Bible. This is Psalm 33, it's verses 10 and 11. The Lord brings the counsel of the nations to nothing. He frustrates the plans of the peoples. The counsel of the Lord stands forever, and the plans of his heart to all generations. That is Psalm 33, and it is verses 10 and 11. A musician who left the Christian music industry behind in order to serve the poor. We are going to hear Scott McLeod's story shortly here on Vision.
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6: I had to kind of come to the conclusion that through being prodded by the scripture that I was serving God in the way that best

0: holiday with her family in Nashville when this conversation was recorded.
1: Scott, maybe just give us a little background of your early days in Canada and how you got to be here in Nashville.
2: Yeah, well, Karen, it's great to be with you and to meet you guys. I came from Canada, and great Christian family, grew up serving God, and found music when I was 12 years old. That was, really fascinating to me. I was doing a lot of visual arts and sports and stuff, but I dropped it all and went after music. And somehow I felt a real destiny, like God was going to use me that way. So when I was done college up there, I was wanting to use, the music. I played drums and wanting to use it for God. And there really wasn't many opportunities. It was mostly just playing in clubs and kind of playing with fire, all the worldly stuff all around me. I'm like, wow, this is crazy. I got to get out of here. So I did. By God's grace, I got directed to come to Nashville. And that was 29 years ago. So I've been here a while. And we've seen God do some immeasurably more than we could ask or imagine. I came here, as many people do, as a musician, trying to figure out, how to use my gift. For my case, I wanted to really use it in the Christian industry. That's what it was. That's what I called it back then, the Christian industry. So I came here, doors open after some time, and it was good. It was always great to do something you love to do. I started seeing some behind the scenes kind of issues and people stepping on one another to get to the top, all in the name of Jesus, and just kind of like, wow, there's more to this story than the shiny, squeaky, clean kind of Christian image. So that was disheartening and disillusioning to some extent. As a bunch of young guys, we began to seek the Lord, like, God, what do we do? Like, we're doing what we love to do, but it's not so lovely. There's a lot of issues going on. And so we, by God's grace, we stumbled upon a little home kind of prayer gathering where we just kind of had our bongos and guitars and cracked open the Bible and a real intimate environment, and really didn't know what we were doing much back then. The whole cell group, home group movement hadn't really hit, so we were just kind of like, started a Thursday night, we're just doing it on our own, but God was meeting with us. And then also we started stumbling upon these little songs, but these songs that actually touched our hearts really in a deep way, and we're like, wow, this is something. And then we started stumbling over the words of Jesus, going, wow, this is really, poking at our selfishness, basically. Like stuff like the sheep and the goats, you fed me, you clothed me, you visited me, the least of these, or not, and the consequences, even like eternal life or eternal punishment. We're like, what? Let's read that again. Could Jesus even mean what he's saying? What is happening? Like, we didn't grow up in churches that really did this kind of stuff. So we're like, this is totally revolutionary. And then I had to kind of come to the conclusion that through being prodded by the scripture, that I was serving God in the way that best served me. I was doing the music thing, and thank you very much, I love that, that was good. But all this other stuff, basic compassion stuff, I didn't know where that fit. But I got transformed by trying the word of God. Let's just try it. It's important to Jesus. It's got to be important to us. So we started some outreaches downtown 20-something years ago, 24 years ago now. One little outreach just changed everything. We met with a bunch of homeless guys, obscure outreach on the wrong side of town, and brought some food and our little guitars and bongos and played our songs and touched these guys. And I was driving home. I told my friend, I said, I feel like we just touched eternity or something. It was like unbelievable. After all the big stuff, names and games and everything we do in the music industry, concerts and festivals, and we were doing all that. We're thankful for that. But at the same time, we're still looking for the kingdom of God. And this set my heart at peace. So I was like, this, I know that I know it mattered for eternity. So it kind of rocked my world. But that was the beginning of vision. And we stepped into obedience, and then it's like the kingdom just started to open up all around us, like revelation of some people call it the upside down kingdom. The first will be last, the last will be first, so we started going, wow, this is important to God. And what the Lord spoke to me when I said, I feel like we just touched eternity after this first outreach, he said, no, it's better than that. You just touched me. You did it to the least of these. That's why it feels so good. And I was like, wow. So we can touch you anytime we want through the poor. And so that was a beginning of a journey of mobilizing compassion, a city like

0: This highest per capita of churches of any city in North America, and Christians and musicians everywhere, and so abundant kingdom resources. And yet we had these craters of the city called Inner City. And I didn't even know what it was as a Canadian boy. Like, who lives there? What is that? The government housing projects, you know, this kind of thing. And so it was, you know, people would say, well, you know, it's black people live there, or sometimes Hispanic, whatever. But the summation of the conversation was pretty much, you know, it's dangerous. You don't want to go there. You don't want to think about it. But I guess the word of God had gotten in me. I called the red letters called the hot sauce. It was burning on the inside. Like, no, wait a second. It can't be like this forever. Not in a city that's got so much abundance in the kingdom. There's got to be something that we can do. And so vision came. We started Provision International, and it was mobilizing the abundant kingdom resource that's here, including the creative community, Creative Compassion, which are our peers. Yeah.
1: So what is it that you are providing, Provision International?
0: Yeah. So that started us on a journey where we landed down here in this old foundry. We're looking for an office. And from there, we opened it as a place of worship, which was kind of, you know, revolutionary back in those days. On a Friday night, spend a whole night just worshiping Jesus in a coffee house before Starbucks. So it was all pioneering, you know, in the hood. So coffee house, worship in the part of town where the police are constantly telling you, you got to get out of here, you're crazy. So, but it worked. It was amazing. People started encountering God in this place. And it became an outreach center, it became a worship center. And we started providing, you know, the quick version of what happened is we walked through the first time we had the courage to walk through our communities, all African-American community. They were shouting us down. They thought we were police and the whole thing. But I had a vision at the end of it. We did a prayer walk because we heard prayer walks are important. And more importantly, we could walk around the perimeter instead of walk through it. It seemed a little safer. So we walked through, and I had a vision of Jesus on a bulldozer, and he was having a big time just plowing over the, you know, really looked like the whole area. I was like, wow. And on the side it said, don't be overcome by evil, but overcome evil with good. And so that literally was the beginning. I said, guys, I think I got a strategy. We're just supposed to devise goodness as much as we can. Eventually it's gonna push back all this darkness, the decades of addiction and dysfunction, broken families. And so we started. That's what we provided. We provided everything we could think of for many years, probably about 14 years straight, where we started with the kids, inner city children, discipling them every Saturday morning. Saturday night we'd have a huge thing. We'd have the whole park, and we'd thunder the gospel and have food and music and drama and rap music, using everything we could think of. We started visitations with the single moms a couple times a week. We'd go visit them in their homes, and started teenage programs, started a camp, taking the kids out of the community. I mean, it's just one thing. God just kept providing, and bringing people, and it just became a full service inner city connection here, like an umbilical cord connected between here and there. We had the warehouse across the street there. We had food and clothing distribution for about 8 years straight. We got rid of those now when the neighborhood got transformed. So yeah, and eventually, 2007, the bulldozers came, and $28 million grant totally transformed the whole place, brand new, no more drug corners. We call it the Jesus Corner, where we do our outreaches with the kids now. And it's a renaissance, total renaissance, new beginning. There's dignity, there's hope. There's not a heavy, scary atmosphere that used to be here. And, we've seen the strongholds come down. There's an inn right here. I'll tell you one last story. It's a good one. So we had the drug corner right here that's been transformed. On the end of the street here, we had this place called the Sunnyside Inn. It was anything but sunny. It was very dark. It was only open at nighttime, and it was a hub for prostitution. And it was, people get shot and stabbings and crazy stuff. So I knew that was a nest of sin. It was a stronghold. And I was like, you know, we had gone into some of the crack houses here and met the dealers and the whole deal. And we had obviously a lot of favor, or we wouldn't be alive. You know, we had favor throughout the whole time. God protected it. No one ever got hurt. But down there, I was like, Lord, should I go meet those guys or talk to that owner or whatever? You know, and he said, no, don't go in there. And I was like, really? What do we do? He said, drop bombs on it. So we've, for the last 22 years, we've had worship every Friday night right here. And we just, you know, just have different teams, and we just have coffee house, community environment, but we have a lot of intercession. Just, and so he said, use your spiritual weapons to demolish strongholds. So we started to pray, and I think about a couple years into it, we'd pray for the Sunnyside Inn. Lord, take that thing down, take out these strongholds and set people free, and all the prostitutes that walk the street and all the stuff. So we hammered away for a while. One day, one of my young guys came running down the street here. Said, Scott, Pastor Scott, you're not going to believe it. The Sunnyside is gone. It's gone. I was like, what do you mean? He says, come here quick. We ran down there. Everything looked like it was in slow motion. People were walking, scratching their head all around this pile of rubble, just bricks. And the whole thing had imploded like God just stepped on it. And it crashed so hard that the bricks went out and broke out the windows of the cars around it. But no one was in it. No one got hurt. And the owner was out there cussing, saying, I'm going to rebuild it, you know, bigger and better and the whole thing. And to this day, it's a field of grass, you know. Mm-hmm. God just took it out, and no one could figure it out. It was just like, how did this happen? Like, and we were under the impression there was some spiritual weapons that were fired that direction.
2: 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Today, Karen Hunt is on location in Nashville, Tennessee, having a chat with Scott McLeod, the founder of Harvest Sound Music Ministry, and also Harvest Sound International, which serves the poor and shares with them the good news of Jesus. We'll hear more of Scott's story when we return.
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0: He hosted the Dove Awards for the fourth time recently. Mr. Torren Wells would Let the Church Sing on Vision. The Dove Awards, they are a bit like the Grammys for Christian music, right? Celebrating excellence in the Christian music industry and held in Nashville each year. Now, a bloke who left all of that behind, the whole Christian music industry thing, in order to serve the poor, is a bloke that we're hearing from on the story today. We're partway through Scott McLeod's story. And he's a former musician. He left behind the Christian music industry in order to serve Nashville's poor. And he's sharing about prayer and worship and practical compassion and how the inner city community was changed by hearing the hope of Jesus.
1: Hi, I'm Jimmy Colfax, and this is The Story. We're back with more of Karen Hunt on location in Nashville, Tennessee, having a chat with Scott McLeod, the founder of Harvest Sound Music Ministry and Harvest Sound International. Scott has also written about the importance of purity in creativity in his book, Snakes in the Lobby. Now, here's more of Scott McLeod sharing his story.
2: Tell us about your family. You're married, you've got two kids. Are they a part of all of this as well?
3: Yeah, big time. I have a very beautiful and godly wife. Her name's Sarah. And two awesome children, a daughter, Emily, she's 19, and my son is 16. And that's all they've ever known is growing up in the hood, you know, doing good, working with the kids. My daughter was teaching the kids ever since she was probably 5 years old. Like, she was part of the whole kids club, and we'd do like every kind of drama and play and everything creative we could think of, you know, object lessons, songs and games, but it was all Bible curriculum, just teaching them character and the fruits of the Spirit and these things. So yeah, they've been totally involved, and they're doing great. They love Jesus and going after God. They're both musicians too.
2: I would assume your kids have gone through Thunder School. Tell us what Thunder School is, and maybe, you know, perhaps if you're interested in recruiting any Australians, how they can go about finding out more about it.
3: Yeah. Yeah, that would be tremendous. I don't think we've had people from all different nations, but I don't think we've had our Australians yet. So we're calling from the Thunder Down Under, calling for them to come on up and join us. But basically, yeah, Thunder School, my daughter's gone through it because it's 18 and up, so she went through it. My son hasn't yet. I think he's planning on it. But it's just 3 months in the fall, September to December, and it's amazing, very power-packed, life-changing time. It's, in essence, it's discipleship, but for a certain tribe, a certain DNA, which is the creative types. So a lot of musicians, of course, but also arts and media and drama, dance and different forms of art used for God's glory. But it's it deals a lot with a lot of healing, a lot of you know, we always say the heart before the art. If the heart's not pure, you know, stuff that's coming out isn't going to be pure. So we got to get people whole and healthy and clean and free, and so we do that on the front end of it. We also are working on, you know, writing songs and forging our creativity, doing a lot of hands-on outreaches. So we go to the streets, we go to the prisons, we take it all around. You know, ultimately through Thunder School, we launch Rolling Thunder, which is a tour we do all across America and Canada, and then we've done a lot of international as well. But yeah, we would love to have some Australian worshiping warriors come and join us, and be part of the team, and love to get down there someday. I've never, one of the few continents I've not been to yet down there. So we've been all over South America and Africa and Europe and a little bit of Asia, but yeah, still some places to go. So, and some people to meet.
2: So just for us to get a little glimpse, your kingdom focus for Thunder School with the young people that come on board for those few months. Can you describe, for those who've never heard of it, the kingdom purpose? What are you doing with these people, and why?
3: Yeah. Well, Jesus said, go into all the world and preach the good news and make disciples. So ultimately, it's discipling the next generation. But also, along with that, I've always believed in the times that we're in that the last day modern missions movement will be fueled by music and creativity and media. So it's the language of our times. It seems to transcend even English, German, French, whatever. It's that people are just living on the media. They're devouring it. They say that the average teenager spends about 6 hours on their electronic device now, you know, just taking in all whatever they're into, you know. So we have to penetrate that world, redeem that world, and so we believe in, you know, raising up these media warriors. You know, we're constantly making music and videos and just believing that this is, even that we just got back from California and saw the most amazing results in an area that's very liberal and very ungodly in some ways, different in the streets. We take the music to the streets and prophesy over people, and it's just been profound results. Like people in tears and just like, who are you? Where did you come from? And just, you know, it can speak to the heart before the head tries to turn it off, you know? So we use it as a language, you know, for some good fishing for the harvest, you know? So that's why we're real passionate about it. And every time we travel, I'm like, God, we need 1,000 more of these musicianaries, you know? We need, like, because everywhere we go, there's such need, there's such harvest in the earth, but the workers are few. So we're believing for a great crescendo, a great movement of many, many young people that are trained and equipped and anointed to go into the harvest, and to the poor, to the lost, to the darkest places of the world, and be that burning, shining light. And then along with that, many fathers and mothers of thunder that will cover the movement and stand with them and say, this is the work of the Lord. And we have a privilege to do this. And as long as it's day, we will do this work. You know, as long as we have the light, we're on it, because Jesus said so. So that's why we're passionate about it. Yeah.
2: Amen. And I guess just a little synopsis before we say goodbye at the moment, a little synopsis for those who haven't heard of snakes in the lobby. It's all related, isn't it?
3: Yeah. It came out, I think, in 96, and it was a vision. I was at a big music, international music conference, and was involved in the music industry myself. And the Lord really took me into this, I'd say it's more like a trance, a vision, but I was awake, and I literally walked into this place, into a lobby, and just could see into the spirit realm. I was in the zone. I couldn't believe it, but it was happening. And then it wouldn't leave me for a couple of days. It just stayed on me, where I was like almost sick to my stomach, and just, I was like, God, what do I do with this? This is crazy. But it was like being in a movie. I could just see the colors and multi-dimensional things. And there was revelation swirling coming at me. And I was like, he said, write this down. And I was like, but I'm a songwriter. I don't know what this even is, you know. And he said, write it down. I'll help you. And so I got it done. And it went across the music industry. And it was like an earthquake. It shot out like lightning. It just went, just... people photocopied it and sent it and this and that, and way back then. Then we finally got our little version printed of it, and those 5,000 copies went real quick. And then finally Rick Joyner picked it up and said, we got to put this out, you know, globally, internationally. And I think it's in at least 10 languages now. It's been all over the world. So helping turn the lights on and liberate people in music and the arts, and the warfare that comes against a lot of the creative people. But we've had many pastors and people in business say, well, this is my church or this is my business. So it applies, because it's the nature of the demonic realm and human nature and how to get free. So that's what it is. Yeah, I recommend it. I think it can, I tell especially creative people, it can save you 10 years of pain and detours if you read this little book, you know. So that's what Snakes in the Lobby is.
2: So as a final encouragement to our listeners, the biggest life lesson you've ever learnt?
3: I would say just two things that come to my mind would be, one is God is totally trustable. You can trust Him with all your heart. He's faithful and down to the detail. He doesn't forget anything. And if you, He doesn't forget, your labor in Him is your sacrifice is not in vain. He remembers it all. And He will promote you in due time. If we humble ourselves under His mighty hand, He'll lift you up. And when He does it, you can't touch that. No one can touch it. So to trust Him, walk in His ways, and watch what He'll do. He'll do immeasurably more than you could ask or imagine. But we have to trust Him, and we have to adhere to His word, take His word serious, try it out, watch the results, and then keep going, and then watch the big results that will come. There's a price, you know, but the price doesn't compare to the payoff that you will receive if you walk with God in his ways.
2: God bless you, Scott, and thanks so much for your time.
3: Yeah, it's a great privilege to meet you guys. Yeah, God bless.
1: Well, that was a conversation that Karen Hunt had a few years ago with Scott McLeod in Nashville, Tennessee. And since that time, Scott's ministry has really blossomed and grown. The compassion ministry that he started to help the poor has changed its name from Provision International to Harvest Sound International. And just as its name implies, it's now helping poor people in several countries, including South Africa and Cyprus. To find out more about the different aspects of Scott's ministry and about the book Snakes in the Lobby, you can go to his website, harvestsound.com. That's harvestsound.com. And to think this international ministry all got its start when Scott read the verse Matthew 25:40, where it says, "Whatever you did for the least of these brothers and sisters of mine, you did for me." Scott realized that writing a number one song meant nothing if there was no acts of compassion administered to the poor. And that led him to totally change his perspective on life, which has led to a wonderful and fruitful ministry. Well, thanks for joining us for Scott McLeod's story. I'm Jimmy Colfax, encouraging you to share your story with someone today.
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0: It's new to Vision, Sean Rodriguez with Just Like God. 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That was just a few weeks back now. Sean shared about his life, about his faith, about his music, and about his time as a pastor. 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You can search our program, Sunday Morning Together. And in that Sunday Morning Together episode, Sean actually shares a five-minute sermon. Every guest host on Sunday Morning Together usually shares a five-minute sermon. And Sean's has a rather interesting title. His five-minute sermon is titled Overreacting. 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
4: Let me tell you the story of Sister Tong in China from Voice of the Martyrs. When Voice of the Martyrs met Sister Tong in China, she had recently been released from prison after serving 6 months for hosting an unregistered house church meeting in her home. When they asked her to tell them about the prison, they expected to hear about hardship, discomfort, and suffering. "Oh, yes," Sister Tong replied with a growing smile. "That was a wonderful time." The Voice of the Martyrs workers quickly looked at the translator, thinking there must have been some confusion in translating their question. After all, they had asked her about a Chinese prison cell, not a vacation spot or a revival meeting. But there was no translation error. Sister Tong had understood the question, and she'd answered it honestly. She thought prison was a wonderful time because God had ministered to her heart while she was inside, offering her comfort and peace even in the midst of suffering. In addition, she had opportunities to share the gospel with other women in her cell, and several of them had come to faith in Jesus. Yes, it was incredibly hard to be away from her family, but for Sister Tong, a Chinese Christian, the presence of Jesus and the opportunity to minister in his name made even prison a wonderful time. Instead of seeing hardship when she was sent to prison, Sister Tong saw opportunities to witness about Jesus, telling others of his incredible mercy and saving grace. She provided them with the chance to experience the closeness of God's presence for themselves. We can't always control what happens to us or our circumstances in life. Bad things are going to happen to us. It's part of our human experience because we live in a fallen world that's broken by sin. But even in difficult circumstances, we can be assured by God's presence and we can minister to those around us. The best advice we can heed is to seek His face, especially in tough times, through prayer, by reading His word, and encouraging our brothers and sisters in the Lord. Asking God to open doors that will enable us to share His love with someone else. Our brothers and sisters in Christ have been suffering for their faith in every country of the world for the past 2,000 years. In fact, persecution against Christians is worse today than ever. We can't change the attitude of the world, but we can pray that God will strengthen His children as they hold fast to their faith in Jesus in light of the persecution they face.
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Canadian husband and wife duo loving the outcome on Vision with I'm Not Lucky, I'm Blessed, and some positivity there to take into the rest of Wednesday, Arvo. Hope you enjoy the rest of your day. Greg Newman, who's going to be joining you after our next Vision News update, which is on the way pretty soon. This one, Stephen Curtis Chapman, we'll do it again. Something

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0: Vision National News. 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Christian worldview.
3: In this bulletin, Labor introducing its tax changes on trusts and the South Australian government pushing to scrap public school fees. With the details, I'm Jaden James. Treasurer Jim Chalmers has introduced the next wave of the tax changes announced in the federal budget. Legislation is being considered which would see a 30% tax on discretionary trusts. The government argues the changes will close a loophole in the tax system. Mr. Chalmers says people will have time to get their affairs in order before the new rules kick in.
4: The changes don't come into place until the middle of 2028, and we've provided a number of options for people to pick up and run with. Should they want rollover relief to restructure, should they want to elect to lock in distributions and avoid the minimum tax.
3: The opposition argues the move will hurt many small business owners who use the instrument to protect their assets. MP Bob Catter is calling for North Queensland to become its own state, arguing its 800,000 residents are being neglected by Brisbane lawmakers 3,000 kilometres away. The MP claims the region suffers under a tyranny of the majority and believes the next major cyclone could be the final catalyst for separation. Laws to scrap public school fees for all South Australian children will be introduced to State Parliament today. South Australian Education Minister Lucy Hood says it'll kick in from next year.
5: This will save families an average of $380 for primary school students and $720 for secondary school students. So when you consider families having potentially two or three kids at primary school and high school, you know, that really adds up to significant savings, and it means more money back into the pockets of families.
3: Families will still have to pay for excursions, camps and specialist subjects. The former Victorian Treasurer insists the entire firefighting fleet was grounded and repairs were undertaken after cracks were discovered in vehicles. A scathing report by the state's Auditor General has found the government didn't follow quality assurance processes, leaving cracks in some fire trucks last year. But Jacqueline Symes insists action was taken immediately.
6: When that was first identified, vehicles were brought in. As soon as it was identified as a systemic issue, the entire fleet was grounded and repairs were undertaken. That involved independent organisations, including engineers, to make sure that any vehicles returning to operation were safe.
3: The report uncovered significant gaps in planning by the Department of Energy, Environment and Climate Action. A pro-government militia in Myanmar has been accused of desecrating a Christian place of worship. It conducted a military graduation ceremony inside a Baptist church in Kachin State, whose population is 90% Christian. Persecution watchdog CSW said it was part of a broader strategy by the Myanmar military and its proxy forces to weaponize religious spaces. The Christian faith is perceived as significantly more relevant to children and young people than the church itself, according to new research by the UK Scripture Union. Its report concluded the Christian faith was perceived as 54% more relevant to young people than the church. Respondents identified a relationship with Jesus or a Christian faith foundation as young people's greatest need, followed by belonging, love, and community. That's the latest news. Sport is next.
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3: In sport, negotiations between Melbourne and West Coast are still ongoing for Demon Jack Viney on the final day of the AFL trade period. The Eagles have been looking to separate their deals with their two Melbourne targets in Viney and Trent Rivers. Geelong's Sam De Koning could be at another club next year. The Cats are reportedly open to offers ahead of tonight's deadline. That's the latest Vision National News. I'm Jaden James.
0: In a world full of voices telling us where to go, many are still searching for the way. Jesus said, "I am the way, the truth, and the life." The calling of Christians is clear, helping people lift their eyes to God and discovering Jesus as the way.

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1: To the weather now. Troughs are triggering showers and storms over the Northern Territory interior, South Australia's north and Queensland's west, spreading into Queensland's central east. Gusty winds behind a cold front are bringing showers to Tasmania, eastern New South Wales and southeast Queensland, clear and dry elsewhere with a high pressure. In the capital cities, Sydney a top of 19 with a clearing shower, Melbourne mostly sunny, 16, Brisbane 26 with a possible shower, Perth with a late shower, 32 degrees, Adelaide 20, mostly sunny, Canberra 18 with increasing sunshine, mostly sunny day in Hobart 15, and in Darwin 34 degrees with a late shower. 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
2: In 2 Corinthians chapter 5, verse 18, it says, "This new life is from God who brought us back to himself through what Christ did, and God has given us the task of reconciling people to him." That was 2 Corinthians chapter 5, verse 18.
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3: Hello, once again, wherever you might be listening throughout Australia, very shortly I want to share some animal facts with you, taken from a book written by Brooke Barker, and talking of animals, although not a real animal, but the subject of a famous children's book. It was first published on this day 100 years ago, a very famous character. You'll know who I'm talking about when we get to that story and our look back in history. But now, back into music, this is Jay King here on Vision.

Vision with Unspoken, Walk With Me, and to begin my program today, Jay King and A Hard Place. I want to share some animal facts with you. In fact, these facts taken from a book called Sad Animal Facts and written by Brooke Barker, who has compiled these sad animal facts. Let's begin with this one. Dogs pretend to like television so they can be close to you. TVs are designed for human eyes, showing just enough frames per second to trick us into seeing a moving image. To the wrong sort of brain, it just looks like a slideshow. And the great news is modern TVs have sped up so dogs can often watch them. Okay, wasn't aware of that. Giraffe's babies fall 6 feet to the ground when they're born. This is from the book Sad Animal Facts. Giraffes give birth standing up, which means a baby giraffe's first encounter with the world is getting hit in the face by it. Newborn giraffes can stand up an hour after they're born. Another fact, guinea pigs sleep with their eyes open. Some guinea pigs close their eyes to sleep when they feel incredibly safe, but it's not common. If you own a guinea pig and it stares into space a lot, well, it might be sleeping. And our final fact from the book Sad Animal Facts, compiled by Brooke Barker. Beavers need to chew constantly because their teeth never stop growing. And a beaver, well, if it stopped chewing, its teeth would grow into its brains or get caught on things. That's rather sad. And it's taken from the book Sad Animal Facts, compiled by Brooke Barker.

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3: 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Individuals, churches and businesses, like Phillim Earth Moving for a Craftsman Excavation Service, Warrnambool, Victoria.
4: King Solomon was given the amazing opportunity from God to acquire anything he wanted. It's recorded in the book of 2 Chronicles, where God asks, "What would you like me to give to you?" How would you answer that question from the Almighty? Solomon's response, "Give me the wisdom and knowledge I need to rule my people." Now, the one thing in Bible terms is always the very heart of the matter, the thing that makes the difference between knowing God in all his fullness and being satisfied with a mere superficial, half-baked experience. In Psalm 27, David says, "I've asked the Lord for one thing only do I want, to live in the Lord's house all my life, to marvel there at his goodness, and to ask for his guidance." In Philippians 3, Paul says, "The one thing I do is to forget what is behind me and do my best to reach what is ahead." We all need one thing to fall back on in life, one thing to be certain of, one thing to pin our hopes and dreams on. For a Christian, that one thing is following Jesus Christ. What's the one thing in your life today? I'm Graham Agnew.
2: 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Afternoons on Vision.

On Vision Christian Radio, that is Jamie McDonald with Ain't No Way, and before that, Aaron Schust with God of Brilliant Lights. Time now for our look back in history, and 100 years ago, a very famous children's book came out called Winnie the Pooh, written by A.A. Milne, first published 1926. Winnie the Pooh, named after a stuffed bear owned by Milne's son, Christopher Robin Milne, and he had named his toy after a real bear called Winnipeg, brought to Britain from Canada, and whom Milne and his son often saw at London Zoo, and Pooh, a swan, that they had met on a holiday. So that's the origin of Winnie the Pooh. And, of course, we've got the popular Walt Disney film, Bear Necessities, and that featured a whole bunch of characters, including Winnie the Pooh, and you might be familiar with that famous song.

0: Yeah, remember that song? And of course, it was only yesterday I was talking about Paddington Bear, who made his debut in 1958, but Winnie the Pooh, 1926, 100 years ago today. As we continue our look back in history, and we lost Errol Flynn, the Tasmanian-born actor, died age 50 of a heart attack, which is probably not surprising considering his lifestyle. That was in Vancouver in 1959. And I'll tell you what, 10-pin bowling was taking off in the 60s, and on this particular day, our first fully automatic AMF 10-pin bowling centre, the Hurstville Bowl, opened in Hudson Street, Hurstville, in New South Wales, 1960. So there was certainly a boom of 10-pin bowling centres in the 60s. Martin Luther King, at the age of 35, was awarded the Nobel Peace Prize on this day, 1964. And we lost Bing Crosby. He was playing golf, I believe, when he died at the age of 74 in Spain, the famous singer and actor, 1977. And finishing off with this story from more recent times, 2023, the Australian Indigenous Voice referendum was held and resulted in a no vote. The proposal was rejected nationally and by a majority in every state. The total vote was 60.06% a no, and 39.94% a yes. That's our look back in history, but now let's get to the present. Bring you up to date with the latest in news headlines on Vision.
1: Good afternoon. In stories making news, Federal Treasurer Jim Chalmers has introduced legislation to impose a 30% tax on discretionary trusts. The government argues it will close a loophole in the system and add billions to budget coffers over the years ahead. Concerns have been raised over the future of Australia's pineapple industry. Fresh de-crowned pineapples could soon be imported from India and Indonesia, provided they meet strict biosecurity measures. Farmers are worried the move could open the door to exotic pests and unfair competition. Pope Leo has been diagnosed with cancer after undergoing surgery to remove a nodule on his lung. The 71-year-old is recovering in hospital. And in sport, Reece Walsh has beaten James Tedesco for the Kangaroos' fullback spot for Thursday night's Rugby League World Cup opener against New Zealand. Jack Bostock, Jacob Preston and David Fifita have been named to make their Australian Test debuts. I'm Jaden James, and those are the latest news and sport headlines.
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0: Vision Christian Radio. Natalie Lane with Still Running to You and Sidewalk. Prophets with Smile. Big smile on Phil and Andy's faces this morning. They got some free cookies from Tim. Let's hear from this morning's Rise and Shine show.
1: Andy and I don't have brekkie, and I know that's controversial, but we get up at like 4. And so we say, sometimes we'll have a banana, sometimes not. We're trying not to at the moment. So we got to like 8 a.m. our time yesterday, and my tummy was making so many noises that Andy is like, Phil, are you right over there? Well, and I said, I'm actually hungry today. Like, I was very hungry.
2: Look, Phil, I think I picked it up on the mic. That's how loud it was, the grumbling. I heard the grumbling of the tummy on the mic. I'm like, wow, Phil's hungry.
1: I am hungry.
2: I was hungry too. I went to the boxing gym the night before, smashed myself. I was so tired and hungry, and I'm like, I need some food.
1: I know.
2: What are we going to do for food? And it was getting desperate, wasn't it?
1: We went through our options. We were like, do we try in a couple of songs sweep? Like, you know, when there's two songs playing. Do we try and race to a cafe and buy banana bread?
2: Mm-hmm.
1: It's an option. Dangerous, like it's dodge.
2: Well, one of us put our hand up for that mission, didn't
1: we? You were up for it. And I was like, maybe. And then we were getting phone calls and we just couldn't make that happen. And then we were like, well, do we go upstairs and just raid whatever's at Vision?
2: Mm-hmm.
1: We could have done that, like a hunger mission.
2: Checked out the table of plenty to see if something was on there for us.
1: That's right. There were a few options. And then in the end, we just ran out of time and we were hungry. We weren't grumpy, but we were a bit hungry. And then what happened, Andy? Like, this is pretty special.
2: Well, the receptionist walked in with a massive plastic tray.
1: Yes.
2: And a massive plastic bag, one of the Ziploc bags, filled with cookies.
1: Full.
2: Homemade cookies, choc chips.
1: Yes.
2: Little dark chocolate chips, little white chocolate chips. And they were still warm, Phil.
1: They were warm
2: to touch.
1: From Tim, one of our fabulous Vision family, he had dropped them off to the studio. And we were like, praise God, because that is exactly the moment. Like, we were so hungry.
2: Oh,
1: Tim, you have no idea. Like, it was just beautiful because I felt like on one hand, we could count the number of times that's happened in the studio, don't you reckon?
2: Yep.
1: And I've been here now in the fourth year.
2: Mm-hmm.
1: But that is pretty special that it was on the day that we were literally like, how can we get food?
2: Oh, we're famished.
1: And then, Tim, you bought food and it was just – and then, I recorded a bit of Andy and, Andy, you were eating. So I thought I would just record you just so you can get a vibe of just how excited he was about it. You've got it there, I think.
2: I do, but, Phil, I just want to say that they were still warm.
1: They were still just
2: fresh.
1: Out of the oven.
2: There's something about fresh bread, fresh cake. Fresh cookie. They were warm to touch.
1: And the best cookies ever. Like, they're just beautiful.
2: They melted in my mouth, Phil. Now, did you record me eating them yesterday?
1: Yeah, I did. Yeah, yeah.
2: Okay, well, let me just play it then.
1: Okay.
3: Snack time!
1: Andy, your manners went out the window.
3: Cookie! Me love cookie!
1: Yeah, Andy, you just go monsterish there.
3: Oatmeal cookie. It means whole lot to me. Cookie! Chocolate chip cookie. It means whole lot to me. Hello. I may not want to make this butter cookie feel bad. No, wabunga! This gingerbread cookie.
2: Yeah, look, that's...
1: Yeah, Andy, wow.
2: And let me just explain to you, they weren't little cookies.
1: No.
2: They were generous cookies. They were large. So two of those, Phil, was basically my breakfast.
1: It was 100%. And then afterwards we were like, oh, should we have done that? Yes, 100%. We should have. They were manna from heaven is what they were. So they don't count as calories. They were just... But it made me think... It's God's goodness, right?
2: Mm-hmm.
1: And so sometimes you can look around your life and you can go, oh, that's just coincidence. I 100% think that Tim was like God had put that on his heart. God knew that we would be hungry. He brought them together. It's just that kindness matters.
0: Getting blessed by some cookies. Thanks to Tim this morning, Phil and Andy on the Rise and Shine Breakfast Show. And they'll be back again tomorrow morning on Vision. Got a thought from Linda Bailey coming up in a moment.
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8: A thought from Linda Bailey.
9: The other week I was watching a movie where Christians were yet again represented as being dorky, opinionated and self-righteous. They sat in a little group removed from the rest of the students and they looked down on people who were not in their clique. Now, I know this was meant to be done in a humorous way, but it still stung me a little bit to think that that's how Christians are often perceived. People are very quick to judge others. Whether it's what job you do, how you dress, or the faith you follow, people will box you into a stereotype. Now, because we all like to be accepted, there are times when other people's stereotypes can have an impact on us. It's important that we don't let other people's opinions determine how we live. As long as we live with integrity and love, then we mustn't allow other people to change the way we behave.
8: Spend your afternoon in the company of friends. It's Afternoons on Vision Christian Radio. I won't

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1: Vision is always there for us, and particularly for me, you know, when I need encouragement or when I need to be reminded of the love of Jesus, or just for, you know, I'm feeling a bit flat for the moment and I need some extra strength just to get through the day, I can know I can turn on vision, and the message is always positive and just reminds me to continue to being faithful.
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How good it is. And going back a few years with that great song from Amy Grant, If I Could See What the Angels See. We're about 7 minutes away from news. 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No, we want to continue to get the gospel out to every corner within Australia. News soon. 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
1: G'day, it's Scotty Huss, and I'm filling in for Mandy while she's hosting the Israel tour. 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
2: In this bulletin, Labor's taxes on trusts under scrutiny, and New South Wales calling for more federal aged care funding. With more, I'm Jaden James. A key construction group has joined calls for a new tax on trusts to face a Senate inquiry. The federal government has introduced a bill to place 30% tax on discretionary trusts in a bid to close loopholes. Danita Warne from Master Builders Australia says the bill is currently riddled with issues.
3: Hundreds of thousands of tradies across the country will now be put in a difficult situation where they will either need to pay more tax or they will need to spend a significant amount of money, well over $100,000 each, to look at restructuring their business.
2: The opposition and Greens are calling for the legislation to undergo deeper scrutiny. The New South Wales Premier says his government hasn't been left a choice and needs to step in to assist older patients awaiting for Commonwealth support. The state's Productivity and Ethics Commissioner is warning that up to 7,000 patients could be stuck in the state's hospitals in 10 years' time. Chris Minns says the government is investing $28 million into a pilot program to help address the bed block.
4: It's a problem for us, it's a problem for the Commonwealth, it has to do with an ageing population, but we do need to try and solve it because hospitals are not the best place for an aged patient that should be discharged.
2: Other state and territory leaders have also called for the Commonwealth to expand its support at home package. Further charges have been laid on a P-plate driver accused of ploughing into a crowd of people at a Newcastle Grand Final parade. The 18-year-old has been charged with another 8 offences, now facing a total of 17 charges. He's due back in court tomorrow. Dogs have proven to be incredibly successful at calming people at Perth's Children's Court. Incident numbers have dropped dramatically since the Justice Facility Dog Program launched 5 years ago. Canines visit the building 4 days a week to comfort families navigating the court system. Guide Dogs WA Chief Marketing Officer Dana Wallace-Campbell says the program shows how dogs contribute to the community.
5: This is a great testimony of what dogs can do beyond what we first started with 75 years ago when we thought that the limitation of these dogs was actually supporting people with low or no vision.
2: The initiative has expanded to include 4 dogs. Overseas, a huge public outcry over the closure of a church food ministry in the Californian city of San Jose has forced the mayor to backpedal and reinstate its popular food pantry. He even helped the Lighthouse Food Rescue with its compliance and zoning issues to ensure it couldn't be prosecuted for violating city rules. The mayor publicly proclaimed that the church and its pastors were doing incredible work in the community. He vowed to protect their food charity. In Britain's biggest mass baptism in the North Sea, more than 550 people have braved the freezing waters of Bridlington in East Yorkshire to declare their faith in Jesus. The event was organised online by Merlin Craft, who runs the Bible Lad UK social media channel. He organised a similar ceremony in Devon last month, when 170 people were baptised in the English Channel. That's the latest news. Sport is next.
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2: In rugby, the Wallabies are praising the response from coach Les Kiss after his first loss at the helm. Australia is vowing to draw on the home crowd advantage in Saturday's second Bledisloe test in Sydney against the All Blacks. Outside back Harry Potter is confident Kiss can lead the squad back to a win.
6: We were certainly feeling it, but he's been really pragmatic this week. He's given us a really good review over the last couple of days, and I think we've got some solutions and a great game plan to go in this weekend.
2: The Wallabies are currently on a 12-match losing streak against New Zealand. That's the latest Vision National News. I'm Jaden James.
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7: I remember when I was just a kid. 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
1: To the weather now. Troughs are triggering showers and storms over the Northern Territory interior, South Australia's north and Queensland's west, spreading into Queensland's central east. Gusty winds behind a cold front are bringing showers to Tasmania, eastern New South Wales and southeast Queensland. Clear and dry elsewhere with a high pressure. In the capital cities, Sydney a top of 19 with a clearing shower, Melbourne mostly sunny, 16, Brisbane 26 with a possible shower, Perth with a late shower, 32 degrees, Adelaide 20, mostly sunny, Canberra 18 with increasing sunshine, mostly sunny day in Hobart 15, and in Darwin 34 degrees with a late shower. 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
2: Patrick Mabry and Crowder coming up very soon to sing Lead On, Good Shepherd. Something from a diary. I was in Sydney on this day, 2005. I'll share about that very soon. But now, just want to thank Diana from Yellow Rock in New South Wales. And she supports Vision Christian Radio. She says, I've been blessed by Vision in so many ways, from the Word for Today to radio, and now even Vision Kids since getting a new car. But the most significant impact for me has been connecting with Vision worship at night. When I'm feeling unsettled or restless, it brings such peace to my heart and anoints my sleep. I truly feel like I'm resting in the green pastures described in Psalm 23. Bless you, Diana. Your weather for Yellow Rock, sort of in that outer west Blue Mountains region of Sydney. It's going to be a shower or two developing tomorrow with 19 showers on Friday, 21 a shower or two on Saturday with 22. Reading some words from Jesus, who said, don't lay up for yourselves treasures on earth where moth and rust destroy and where thieves break in and steal, but lay up for yourselves treasures in heaven where neither moth nor rust destroys and where thieves don't break in and steal. Matthew 16, verses 19 to 20.

0: Vision Christian Radio, CC Winans and Elevation Worship, the band combining on that song, Worthy of It All. And then we had Crowder, the band combining with Patrick Mabry singing Lead On Good Shepherd.
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0: And on this particular day, in fact, over the weekend of 2005, October 14, I'm in Sydney for the Commercial Radio Awards, or Radio Fest 2005, as it was known, held at the Convention Centre at Darling Harbour. And I must confess to something which was really dumb. This is what I did on the Saturday. They had the awards that particular night, and I got a bit confused. I thought, oh, the awards, you know, you just turn up casual for the awards, which I did, only to discover that most people were wearing suits and were very well dressed for the radio awards. And I thought at the convention, that's when you sort of got all dressed up. But no, the radio awards is when you put on the tie and the suit. And so I turned up rather casual on the night. Anyway, one of the highlights for me at the Radio Fest, going back to this Friday, October 14, we always had a

0: special guest speaker at the Commercial Radio Awards. And this particular year, it was Barry Humphries, of course, the Australian comedian well known for characters, particularly Dame Edna Everidge. I loved his Sandy Stone. Certainly not so much Celeste, but what a wonderful performer. And I've been listening to him just recently on Desert Island Discs, which is the longest running radio program actually in England, and it's still going. And I heard an interview with him, and I was just saying to a friend yesterday, I said, out of all the, you know, the people that I've heard, I said, one of the most interesting, most pleasant voices I've ever heard is that of Barry Humphries. I'm going to play just a little bit of this interview with him talking about those early days when he was just starting out in Melbourne.
1: Well, my kind of art, if you could call it that, is cheering people up. To be in the cheering up business is very gratifying. I always loved the work of comedians in particular. I was first exposed to them as a child in Melbourne, because during the Second World War we had programs on the radio where comedians, old British comedians generally speaking, did their acts, and they were played in far off Melbourne and listened to avidly by little Barry crouching beside his parents' radio.
2: Little Sonny Sam.
1: Little Sonny Sam, as I was called by my parents because of my perpetually irritatingly sunny disposition.
2: So you were always in the cheering up business then? You'd
1: I was in the cheering up business. Well, that came to me. I didn't really seek to please people.
2: Right.
1: People were absolutely delighted by my existence. I must have radiated something. In fact, I was very nervous as a performer, as a child performer. I was very rarely in plays or shows because I was too nervous. And even today, I am excessively nervous before I go on stage.
0: Yeah, hard to believe, isn't it? That was taken from an interview on BBC Radio in 2009, but I always thought, what a beautiful, very pleasant voice. Always enjoyed listening to his voice. And then, of course, he's got the other voices like Dame Edna and the other characters he played. That's my memory for today here on Vision Christian Radio.
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1: 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You know, it's got everything. It's got something for the kids. 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
2: 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And lately it's been sounding like the truth.

0: Vision Christian Radio with Anne Wilson, who I am to you. Who is Anne Wilson? You might not know too much about Anne Wilson, really a new artist on Vision Christian Radio. She's only 24 years of age. She was born in Kentucky. Hey, great to visit Kentucky last year on our USA Genesis creation tour, getting to Kentucky for the first time. Raised in a Christian home, attended Tate's Creek Presbyterian Church throughout most of her childhood. She learned to play the piano when she was 6 years of age, and as a young girl, she aspired to work for NASA as an astronaut. And then she attended the Veritas Christian Academy, a school that her mother helped found, became a Christian at 12, and her faith was reaffirmed after a family tragedy in 2017 when Wilson and her family lost her 23-year-old brother Jacob in a car crash. And Wilson says the tragedy brought her closer to God. She sang in public for the first time at her brother's funeral. Just a little bit of the story of Anne Wilson. We'll be hearing a lot more of Anne in the future. And we played her latest song today, which is called Who I Am to You. Time now to bring you up to date in the latest with the news headlines here on Vision Christian Radio.
1: Good afternoon. In stories making news, the Commonwealth is being accused of failing to keep up with demand in the aged care system. The New South Wales Productivity Commissioner says 7,000 older patients could be left stranded in the state's public hospitals within 10 years unless urgent reforms are undertaken. A set of guidelines has been released to help with the introduction of artificial intelligence into Australian classrooms. The Education Research Organisation says teachers need to establish clear expectations around the use of the technology. The leader of One Nation in New South Wales has been escorted from the lower house of state parliament. Mike Newman entered the advisor area of the Legislative Assembly before being told he couldn't be there because he is not an elected official. And in AFL, Geelong pair Sam De Koning and Grian Meyers could still be at other clubs next year as the deadline approaches for the trade period. The Cats reportedly open to offers ahead of tonight's 7:30 deadline. I'm Jaden James, and those are the latest news and sport headlines.
2: Just the right mix of music and conversation. Afternoons on Vision.

0: Vision with The Colour, and that's their new song Heavenly Hope. Abby Robertson before that singing Without Your Love. This morning on 2020 we heard from Stephen McAlpine talking on choosing to align with God versus the law.
1: When we talk about things like separation of church and state, and sometimes there's people who like to weaponize that whole idea, the church aligning with God's agenda first and resisting the state, overcoming it. What are your thoughts on maybe a big picture before we talk about any of these, you know, issues that are confronting our parliaments?
2: Well, to understand the idea of church and state separation, it's not about protecting the state from the church. It's the fact that no church, there wasn't to be a state sponsored church in any setting. It was the separation of those two things. And the great experiment in America was that that's what they did. They separated those two things in a way that the ancient Europeans hadn't been able to. So it was almost treasonous to belong to a church that was different to the state sponsored one, or even the issue of baptism was fraught with all those issues. So it's about a safety for the church, not a way for the state to tell its citizens that they can't live Christian lives as part of the, I guess, part of the meaningful public square. So people get that the wrong way round.
1: You know, is there even a wider question too on safety for a democracy where you've got a church that's not subjugated by the state? Is there something special, do you think, in what makes Western democracies important, that the church has a level of independence from the state's control?
2: Well, look around you. The great tyrannies, the great tyrannical dictatorships of the world clamp down on religion all the time. And they don't believe in freedom of association, freedom of conscience, or freedom of practice of how you do things. And so it's a canary in the mineshaft. When religious freedoms get tightened on in ways by states, you're heading down a much more tyrannical path. In our sense, it'll be a very glittery rainbow-coloured tyranny, but a tyranny nonetheless. When the government says, you can't do this and practice this, I think that's a dangerous place to be.
1: So here we are. We've had a little bit of a lull. Some of these things just, you know, left simmering below the surface. All of a sudden, you've got two significant bills that emerge in the 1 week, one that's a federal bill and one that's in Tasmania. Perhaps we, you know, start with the Allegra Spender school staffing type bill. Her bill is, you know, the next round trying to make Christian schools employ staff that don't fit with their biblical Christian criteria. What are your impressions about her putting forward this sort of proposal?
2: Well, it's not going to get anywhere at this stage because the federal government and the opposition just don't want to go there. Rightly so. One third of schools in Australia are independent, and a whole bunch of those are Christian schools. And employment practice is that you can employ someone who comes from your own framework of foundational belief and practice. That seems to be obvious in every other organisation. But the Allegra Spender's view is that anti-discrimination legislation in Australia should be enforced in schools, and schools shouldn't be getting funding if they're going to be discriminatory against other sexual practices, I suppose, among its teachers. And she's also pushed that with students as well. So I think there's an emotivism going on here. The question is the secular state confident enough to allow alternate ethical practices to be considered? And since when did a school employing someone according to its faith and practice be seen as discriminatory? I think that's the question. And Allegra Spender is going to put that forward, but I don't think it's going to get much traction because it will cause an unholy row. And I think it's a little bit of showboating, a little bit of chest beating, but it is the direction we'll go as a culture. You can see that that's what's going to keep happening. Part of the problem is that people like Allegra Spender and very much those who love state control of things don't like alternative educational frameworks that pitch different visions of human flourishing than perhaps the legislation would say. And that's where we're trying to figure out how to live with deep difference in our culture. Because make no mistake, this won't just sweep up Christian schools. It'll sweep up any faith-based school, including Muslim schools and Jewish schools.
0: Stephen McAlpine in conversation this morning on the 2020 program with Neil Johnson. He returns tomorrow morning on Vision. I've been sharing some facts from a book called Sad Animal Facts, written by Brooke Barker. I've got a few more I'll share with you soon.
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4: 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Individuals, churches and businesses, like Quick Bulk Haulage Logistics, hauling grain, fertiliser and gravel. 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
5: A recent survey showed that 85% of US Christians only prayed for themselves and their families. Only 15% prayed for the world around them. Yet the Bible tells us in 1 Timothy 2 that we must pray with supplications, prayers, intercessions, and giving of thanks for all men, for kings, and for all who are in authority. One definition of prayer is that it's an activity of God that requires the cooperation of man in order to see God's desires fulfilled. Prayer is the conduit of power that flows through the Christian. Have you ever spent a night at home in the middle of a blackout? There's no power for your TV, no power for your clock radio, no power to charge your phone. Sadly, many Christians are living in the middle of a spiritual blackout. They're not receiving the power from on high. God is calling us to be a people of prayer, and prayer not just for ourselves, but for the world around us. Prayer for our leaders. Prayer for our churches. Prayer for the persecuted church. If you're feeling a little dry in your prayer life, get back into God's Word, the Bible, and study what it says about being a people of prayer. I'm Matt Prater. For more, go to historymakers.tv.
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0: Vision Christian Radio, Ryan Kennedy with Be My and Lauren Daigle. Before that, oh Lord, we've got the news coming up very soon. I've been reading out some facts from this particular book, Sad Animal Facts, written by Brooke Barker. I've got a few more I want to share with you today. Sea turtles never get to meet their mums. A mother will crawl awkwardly onto the sand, dig a shallow hole, and then lay about 100 eggs, then leave and never look back. That's sad. The babies chew their way out of the eggs and then crawl awkwardly into the ocean. You know, if a wolf is kicked out of its pack, it never howls again. Howls can be used to defend their space, call for someone, or just sort of celebrate or pass time. If a wolf leaves its pack is going to howl for him. And if he was leader or a close friend, they'll howl for longer. He won't howl for them, though, because howling is a group activity. All right. Grizzly bears can smell things even 28 kilometres away. That's amazing. Taken from the book, Sad Animal Facts. Zebras can't sleep alone. Zebras have many predators who would love to eat them while they're asleep. To keep this from happening, they never sleep unless they know that another zebra is close by to guard them. And I got one more fact for you, but I warn you, this is kind of sick. Literally. And look, you may want to switch off just for 30 seconds. I understand, because this is a bit sick. Male white front parrots vomit on females they want to mate with. White front parrots are one of the only known animals that engage in mouth-to-mouth kissing. Unfortunately, their kissing ends with the male vomiting into the female's mouth.
1: Ooh.
0: Okay. You can turn your radio back on now. That's the final one of my sad animal facts, put together by a lady called Brooke Barker. We've got the news shortly.

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1: G'day, it's Scotty Huss, and I'm filling in for Mandy while she's hosting the Israel tour. 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
2: In this bulletin, an Islamic media organisation losing federal funding and the opposition supporting a Senate inquiry on tax changes. With more, I'm Jaden James. The federal multiculturalism minister has confirmed a $308,000 grant given to a controversial Islamic media organisation will be terminated. Anne Ali has told Question Time Home Affairs is in the process of revoking the grant from OnePath after The Telegraph reported the Islamic organisation described a series of anti-Semitic attacks in Sydney as a sham. The opposition says it's open to a Greens push for a Senate inquiry into a proposed tax on trusts. The federal government has introduced a bill imposing a 30% tax on discretionary trusts. The Greens want further scrutiny of the legislation, claiming it still contains loopholes. Liberal leader Angus Taylor says he'll back an inquiry to ensure small businesses are protected.
3: I fear the Greens will just want more tax. They generally do. But if they're prepared to be reasonable in an inquiry to look at how we got to this place, of course we'll support that.
2: The opposition argues the move will hurt many small business owners who use the instrument to protect their assets. The leader of One Nation in New South Wales has been escorted from the lower house of state parliament. Mike Newman entered the advisor area of the Legislative Assembly before being told he couldn't be there because he is not an elected official. The political hopeful will run for the seat of Cessnock in the Hunter Valley in the state election next March. A world-first trial testing the use of caffeine for premature babies will soon begin in Australia. Researchers hope the trial, led by Melbourne's Mercy Hospital, could change neonatal intensive care treatment across the world. Professor Brett Manley says caffeine is one of the best medications to help the babies breathe.
4: One of the main issues that these babies can have is pauses in their breathing that we call apneas. And caffeine citrate, which is literally caffeine, helps to stimulate babies' breathing. It actually works in their brain and stimulates their breathing. This means that they don't have any drops in their oxygen levels or their heart rate and keep breathing regularly.
2: The trial begins on the 22nd of October. Overseas, grave concerns are growing for a jailed Chinese pastor who is reported to be suffering from advanced liver cancer and being denied medical treatment by Chinese Communist Party officials. Pastor Wang Yi, who is the leader of the Early Rain Covenant Church, is serving a 9-year prison sentence for inciting subversion of state power. His unregistered church, based in the central city of Chengdu, is claimed to be China's most persecuted church. Pastor Wang is not due to be freed until next year, but Christian persecution watchdog CSW is calling for his early release. A new survey by the American Bible Society challenges the notion that the United States is becoming an increasingly secular nation. It found 2/3 of Americans believe in God, while just over half believe in the resurrection of Jesus. Nearly 2/3 of respondents believed in heaven and angels. That's the latest news. Sport is next.
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2: In sport, Australian cricket captain Pat Cummins isn't ruling out Matt Renshaw opening the batting in Sunday's second test against South Africa. The Queenslander named man of the match, scoring 190 and 82, batting at number 5 in Australia's win in Durban. Cummins says they have no shortage of options as they look to wrap up the series in Port Elizabeth.
6: Seeing Travis Head down at number 5 as well, do a job. So, you know, we're always working about the 6 batters or 7 plus Kez. How's that going to function as a whole? So I still think he can be a great opener, and now he's got another string to his bow that he's found this week.
2: The Aussies beat the Proteas by 214 runs. That's the latest Vision National News. I'm Jaden James.
0: Life's directions aren't always clear, and faith can sometimes feel like an uncertain journey. But Jesus doesn't just point the way. He is the way.

0: time when so many are searching for solid ground, we have the opportunity to show the way to Jesus, the solid rock on which to stand. Let's do it. Let's do it. Together. Vision.
1: Time now for a look at the weather and the capital city forecasts for tonight and tomorrow. In Sydney, an overnight low of 13 degrees, then a top of 20 tomorrow with showers. In Melbourne, a low of 7 degrees, then 21 tomorrow, mostly sunny. In Brisbane, 17 tonight, before heading to a top of 24 with a clearing shower. In Perth, a low of 15 degrees, also with a clearing shower tomorrow, a high of 22. In Adelaide, an overnight low of 10, followed by a mostly sunny day, a top of 22. In Canberra, dropping to 2 tonight, with cloud increasing tomorrow, and 18. In Hobart, a low of 7, then a max of 16 tomorrow with a possible shower. And in Darwin, a low of 25 before a high of 33, and mostly sunny. 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
2: Shortly we'll hear from Andrew Ripp to sing I'd Do It Again. Word for today on the way. We'll check on some famous birthday people, including a very, very well-known English singer, although born in India. A couple of Victorian cricketers also celebrating birthdays today, as well as a couple of Queenslanders, one from Townsville, another from Miles in Queensland. And talking of Queensland, I want to thank Maritez from Redlinch, Queensland. Maritez, we thank you for your first time giver in our last Visionathon appeal. So thank you for your gift. And Maritez says, I always listen to Vision Radio in the morning on the way to work. It's inspired me in many different ways. Let's check on your weather for Redlinch, far north of Queensland. Possible shower tomorrow, 30. Same on Friday, pretty similar on Saturday with 30 degrees also and that shower or two. My scripture reading for this particular hour, it's taken from the book of Psalms. Let your unfailing love surround us, Lord, for our hope is in you alone. Psalm 33, verse 22.

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3: I wish that I could tell you what it's like on the other side.

Vision, Ryan Stevenson singing Again, and Andrew Ripwith, I'd Do It Again. Hey, let's check on some famous birthday people for today, 14th day of October, National Right to Work Day.

ignore. A couple of Victorian cricketers having birthdays today. We've got Ashton Agar, made his test debut in the 2013 Ashes series, scoring 98 runs, batting 11th in Australia's first innings, and he broke several test records on his debut, including highest score by a number 11 batsman. Ashton is 33. Glenn Maxwell, born in Kew, Victoria, 38. He's played for the Australian national cricket team in all formats. Pete Murray, a couple of Queenslanders now. Pete Murray, born in Miles, Queensland, Australian singer-songwriter, 2008. Made number one with his album Summer at Eureka. And Laurie Lawrence from Townsville, Queensland, 85 today, swimming coach, in fact responsible for training some of Australia's top Olympic competitors such as Tracy Wickham, Steve Holland, John Seban, Duncan Armstrong. Katie Manning, couple of British people now I want to mention. Katie Manning is 80 today, born in Surrey, became an Australian citizen in 2004. She's been in a relationship with Barry Crocker since 1990, and she played Doctor Who's assistant, Joe Grant, in the Doctor Who series in the early 70s. And finally, a very well-known name. He was born Harry Webb in India, became Cliff Richard. Now, of course, for many years, Sir Cliff Richard. And in fact, only last year at the age of 85, toured Australia and New Zealand on his Can't Stop Me Now tour. He began his career in the music business in 1958. In that same year, released his debut single. So many hit songs through the years, and also some gospel recordings as well. And I think you could probably count the charity single, The Millennium Prayer, as a gospel single. But I've chosen this particular one today. And not so much, not a really well-known gospel recording by Cliff Richard, but I think you'll enjoy this. It's Cliff and also the All Souls Orchestra, and a great worship song. Let's enjoy this.

0: something a little bit different. Cliff Richard and the All Souls Orchestra and that beautiful worship song, Shine, Jesus, Shine. Sir Cliff, turning 86 today. This is Vision.
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3: Magazine. I Will Dream Again is the 15th book by award-winning author Nico Schmidt. 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You're not alone. 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
4: 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It's often mistakenly said that money has power. 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It has no power at all. It only becomes powerful when we do something with it. In this sense, money has the power to do much good or much harm. When we live generously with the money that we've been blessed with, it can be enormously powerful. Let me give you some examples. 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We can support them by meeting their needs, such as food and shelter, or even giving them a job. We can contribute to lifting entire families out of poverty permanently. We can live generously by funding the advance of the gospel. 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There's no greater gift that you could give someone than introducing them to a relationship with Jesus Christ. Generosity moves people. It inspires people, and most importantly, it touches them with the love of God. Giving generously is not just about sharing some of our income, although that's important. Generosity can include sharing what we already have, including some of our assets, if need be. God desires us to live generously. It's the character of Jesus to be generous to us, and one of the goals of the Christian life is to become more like Jesus himself. So let me encourage you to take up the challenge of living a life that is truly generous. You'll bless many people, and your reward in heaven will be great. This is Alex Cook for WealthyPurpose.com.
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0: on Vision Christian Radio. Mercy Me with Wake Up Sleeper. And a great way to wake up in the morning is with the Rise and Shine Breakfast Show with Phil and Andy. I've got another highlight from their program from this morning, which I'll be featuring very soon. I know they've been invited to Canberra, and they've actually got an invite to parks in New South Wales as well. So we'll hear that conversation from the program very shortly. But now, let's bring you up to date with the latest in news headlines on Vision and the Word for today, not that far away.
1: In stories making news, the federal multiculturalism minister has confirmed a $308,000 grant given to a controversial Islamic media organisation will be terminated. And Ali says Home Affairs is in the process of revoking the grant from OnePath, following reports the organisation labelled anti-Semitic attacks across Sydney a sham. The federal court has overturned an Albanese government decision to block a gold mine in New South Wales. Labor sought to halt the McPhillamys project through an Indigenous Heritage Protection Order. The court has found the declaration invalid due to procedural errors. Investor activity is slowing across the country amid interest rate rises and changes announced in the federal budget. PropTrack data shows investor lending fell 9% in the June quarter, but Sydney remains a hotspot for property investors. And in sport, a straight sets win for Alex de Minaur has sent him through to the quarterfinals at the Shanghai Masters. I'm Jaden James, and those are the latest news and sport headlines.
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0: good.
1: Vision Christian Radio with Greg Newman playing Matthew West and Good. And before that, Peter Burton, Where Would I Be? Well, Phil and Andy got an invite to Parkes, New South Wales this morning when Steve phoned through.
2: Management has approved it. We are going to Canberra for that prayer meeting on the 26th on that Monday. But we thought, wouldn't it be good to visit a few other towns as well?
3: Let's road trip it up. Mm-hmm. That was Senator Jono Dunningham. So thank you so much. But yes, where else should we go? We've put it out there and I can see I've got Steve hanging by the line. Steve, what are you thinking?
4: Well, sort of you're coming this way. Every day I pass a sign that says your radio station, because I've been going through to Parkes every day, and I'm thinking, well, these guys are coming to Canberra, maybe they just shoot across to Parkes. So I'm hoping you'll accept my invite to come over to Parkes and do a bit of a radio thing here if you can.
3: Okay, well, tell us what is – now, I know Parkes for the dish. That's kind of – it's pretty big deal. You had, like, Hollywood come to Parkes. What else – what are the big draw cards of Parkes for a road trip?
4: Oh, well, there's Steve Lee. Other than that, you've got
3: yourself, yes, Jack.
4: No. Yeah, but I think the other attractions in Parkes, you've got like the Elvis Festival is very big. Oh. So in January they have a massive Elvis. I think it's possibly the biggest Elvis Festival in the world.
3: Serious?
0: Really?
3: How many Elvises do you get at an Elvis Festival?
4: I think, I'm not 100% sure, but I think they've got the Guinness Book of Records for the most Elvises on stage or something. Yeah.
3: Thank you very much.
0: Well,
4: I sort of think, I know it's probably not politically correct to say at this day and age, but dressing up like Elvis is sort of like a mental health issue in my view. I don't know, man. You just look around, you're like, really, is this your life?
2: Well, that was my next question to you, Steve. Like, how many Elvis outfits do you have in the wardrobe? Sounds like the answer is a big fat zero, isn't it?
3: None for you.
4: No. I love Elvis. Great. I'm a fan of Elvis. I've been over to Graceland in America. I've visited it. I love it. But
3: too much is a good thing.
4: I don't want to be Elvis, no.
3: Okay.
2: Fair enough.
3: So we've got Elvis. So we could dress up as Elvis by the sounds of it. and churches, there's obviously good churches in the area.
4: Yeah, there's a whole heap of really good churches there.
3: Oh,
4: so
3: cool.
4: So you got the Generosity, the Pentecostals down there. They're like hallelujahs and stuff. I used to go to one myself. They're pretty cool. You got the Bappos, which is more conservative, the place I go to.
2: Yeah.
4: I mean, they're very strictly Bible reading and some of them are very strictly rules and stuff. So
2: Yeah. You got a good Christian school in town, I believe, too.
4: Oh, the Christian school is fantastic, man. I love the Christian school so much because it's probably the greatest outreach of something within the community where more people probably get saved and find Christ through that Christian school.
3: That's good.
2: Yeah,
3: that's
2: good. And mate, every country town these days has great bakeries and great cafes. Do you think there's a cafe in town that will probably let us host the show in their cafe?
4: Yeah, the most popular one is, I can't even think of its name.
2: But it's a good one.
4: I really get it.
3: Whatever it is, we'll find it.
4: It is a good one. I'll talk to the manager, see if we can get. If you go to us and come down, I'll organise it.
3: Yeah.
4: Oh, I'll get a few guys from some of the churches. I know the AOG pastor pretty well. He'll come down.
2: Yeah.
4: And, I'll see. Actually, there's a lot of Plymouth Brethren in Parkes as well. They do a lot of really good stuff for this region. I'll try and talk to them guys, see if we can get a Bretho down there chatting to you guys as well.
2: We'll take them all, mate.
3: It sounds like you're like the kingpin boss of the okay, look, we'll put it on the list. I can't say straight away yes, but it's warm. Like that is very impressive pitch.
2: It sounds very tempting and you sound like the Shannon Knowles of Parks, mate. You've had 60 million visits.
4: And for the same reason I know Shannon Knoll, I know most people in town, and that is they love firecrackers.
1: That was Steve in conversation this morning on the Rise and Shine Brekkie Show with Fel and Andy. Back again tomorrow morning on Vision. It's the word for today, coming up in a moment.
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7: Consider Joshua 7 verses 10 and 11. The Lord said to Joshua, "Get up. Why do you lie thus on your face? Israel has sinned." The walls of Jericho had fallen, and Joshua was flushed with victory. Their next challenge was the town of Ai, with a population of only 12,000 people. So Joshua decided that 3,000 of his soldiers could do the job. He was wrong. The men of Ai chased the Israelites from the town gate as far as the quarries, and they killed about 36 who were retreating. The Israelites were paralyzed with fear at this turn of events, and their courage melted away. That's in Joshua 7. So what caused this? Achan, one of Joshua's soldiers, had disobeyed God's command and taken the spoils of Jericho and hidden them in his tent. As a result, Israel went down in a humiliating defeat, and Achan faced God's judgment. Joshua had a meltdown. He tore his clothing and he fell on his face and prayed, "Oh, that we had been content and dwelt on the other side of the Jordan." Now note what God had said to him. "Get up. Why do you lie thus on your face? Israel has sinned." There's an important lesson here. There's a time to pray and a time to get up and deal with the issues God's talking to you about. Sometimes we pray hoping that God will overlook our disobedience or change his mind. But God's goal is to change us. Why did Achan take the spoils of Jericho? Because he allowed temptation and greed to override God's clear command. Is God dealing with you about the same thing? The consequences of disobedience. That's Vision's Word for Today.
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Vision Christian Radio with Matt Maher and Gonna Be All Right. And before that, Sanctus Reel with You Are, I Am. News coming up shortly. An old school Christian classic, a very, very short song. One of my favourites, which I'll be featuring. Greg Laurie and A New Beginning also on the way soon. Now, I did mention a little bit earlier that today is National Ride to Work Day. Did you ride to work or did you hop in the vehicle? And on the subject of riding on bikes, I just feel sorry for Andy. Now, I don't know if he's ever shared this in the Rise and Shine Breakfast Show, but I feel sorry for Andy because just about every day he goes to his local park for a walk and he gets hit by the same bike. It's a vicious cycle. I can tell you.

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3: In this bulletin, Home Affairs terminating an Islamic grant and tax changes on trusts introduced to Parliament. With the details, I'm Jaden James. Home Affairs is in the process of revoking a $308,000 grant from a controversial Islamic media organisation. Multiculturalism Minister Anne Ali has told Question Time the grant to OnePath will be terminated, following reports the organisation labelled anti-Semitic attacks across Sydney a sham. Executive Council of Australian Jury Co-Chief Executive Alex Rivkin says he commends the Minister's decision.
4: When you're talking about radicalisation, propaganda, online disinformation, it leads to Bondi. There's a direct connection there. And so it's incumbent upon all of us, particularly those who hold the levers of public funds, to ensure that we're allocating those funds in a responsible fashion and we're not actually empowering those who then endanger the rest of society.
3: Multicultural grants have increased tenfold since the Albanese government came into power, totaling more than $325 million. Treasurer Jim Chalmers has introduced the next wave of the tax changes announced in the federal budget. Legislation is being considered which would see a 30% tax on discretionary trusts. The government argues the changes will close a loophole in the tax system. The federal court has overturned an Albanese government decision to block a gold mine in New South Wales. Labor sought to halt the McPhillamys project through an Indigenous Heritage Protection Order, but the court has found the declaration invalid due to procedural errors. Liberal Senator Jacinta Price says the application was based on a fake Dreamtime story.
5: A group of individuals claiming to be traditional owners for that area, which we knew from those who actually were, who spoke out against it, who constructed a whole dreaming story. Again, I've spoken at length about the reinvention of culture.
3: Current Environment Minister Murray Watt is expected to reassess the original application. The Queensland Premier says the government is focused on opening up opportunities to boost local fuel production. It comes as an RACQ report reveals Brisbane has the highest petrol prices out of the country's five largest capital cities. Unleaded petrol is 10 cents more expensive than it was 3 months ago. David Crisafulli says Australia can no longer be at the mercy of foreign markets. Overseas, 70-year-old South Korean missionary Park Tae-yeon has been jailed for nearly 6 years in Far Eastern Russia, just as she was about to retire. She had served for 30 years with the US-based Child Evangelism Fellowship, which was recently banned by Russia. Eric Foley from Voice of the Martyrs told Mission Network News that Ms. Park was convicted of immigration offences, but is being punished for her faith.
6: More than 75% of the questions related to her religious activity reportedly focused on immigration charges. She had to answer questions like, what is the Great Commission? What does your organization teach? Do you think your religion is better than other people's religion? She really earnestly had a hope that she would be released.
3: Ms. Park is still sharing the gospel with her fellow prisoners. That's the latest news. Sport is next.
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3: In rugby league, Kangaroos debutant Jack Bostock is expecting to face one of the strongest World Cup fields in history. The 23-year-old will run on against what's being described as one of the best ever New Zealand sides tomorrow night. Bostock says it's a credit to the standard of modern NRL.
7: It was anyone's comp with a couple of weeks to go there, so I feel like it's probably a reflection of that. And then obviously the Pacific Nations, they've all got great sides as well, so it's going to be a good World Cup.
3: Roosters Premiership players James Tedesco and Sam Walker won't start in the opener against New Zealand, but will get a run against Fiji next week. That's the latest Vision National News. I'm Jaden James.
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3: Time now for a look at the weather and the capital city forecasts for tonight and tomorrow. In Sydney, an overnight low of 13 degrees, then a top of 20 tomorrow with showers. In Melbourne, a low of 7 degrees, then 21 tomorrow, mostly sunny. In Brisbane, 17 tonight, before heading to a top of 24 with a clearing shower. In Perth, a low of 15 degrees, also with a clearing shower tomorrow, a high of 22. In Adelaide, an overnight low of 10, followed by a mostly sunny day, a top of 22. In Canberra, dropping to 2 tonight, with cloud increasing tomorrow and 18. In Hobart, a low of 7, then a max of 16 tomorrow with a possible shower. And in Darwin, a low of 25 before a high of 33, and mostly sunny. 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
11: Yes, with you for another hour. An old school Christian classic coming up in a moment. A song that's impacted my life. Some of my favourites this week. And also Greg Laurie with The New Beginning not that far away. His new topic for today is Talk This Way. I just want to thank Fiona from Queenscliff Inn, New South Wales. There's a few Queenscliffs around Australia. She's in New South Wales and she's a supporter of Vision. She says, thanks for lifting my eyes higher each day, bringing hope and encouragement and God's perspective, not just to me, but to many. Fiona, weather for Queenscliff, New South Wales, shower or two tomorrow, 18, pretty similar on Friday and a shower or two on Saturday, with a top expected of 20 degrees. Reading now from the book of Romans. The hope we have from God will never disappoint us because God has poured out his love to fill our hearts and he gave us his love through the Holy Spirit. Romans 5 verse 5.
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11: And I got an old school Christian classic, an old song today. In fact, I didn't realise this particular album, it was a 2LP live recording, To the Bride, was released in 1975 and mostly features Barry Maguire, also the second chapter of Acts and a band called David. And love some of the songs on that particular album from Barry Maguire, who I suppose in a sense hadn't been a Christian that long. He'd had that huge hit with Eve of Destruction in the mid-60s, and then I think he might have got saved late 60s. But here's a track I wanted to play, and it's only a short recording. It's a live recording, but boy, those beautiful harmonies. This has always grabbed me from Annie and also her sister Nellie and brother Matthew on vocals. Just have a listen to the beautiful voices of this short, sweet song simply called I Wonder, recorded live.

0: Beautiful vocals from Second Chapter of Acts, and that was recorded live and featured on the 2LP album, which came out in 1975, called To the Bride. One of my favourite classics. 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In just a moment, it's Greg Laurie, A New Beginning, and the topic for today, Talk This Way.
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0: We've all been wounded by something someone said to us. And if we're candid, we'd probably all admit that we've said some things that may have hurt someone else. Once those careless words leave our mouths, there's just no getting them back. How can we control our tongues? How can we keep that tiger in the cage? Today on A New Beginning, Pastor Greg Laurie takes us to some specific counsel in the book of James. Today's message is a featured part of our new series called Walk This Way.
1: So a number of years ago, I was in Virginia, and a friend of mine, Mel Graham, actually, he's a nephew of Billy Graham, has a cabin there. And he invited Kathy and I to stay in his cabin, which seemed like a lot of fun. It was very cold and there was some snow out there. And he said, now here's the problem with this cabin. There's no central heating. We use a fireplace and a potbelly stove to heat it. So you have to keep the fire going all day and night long. Well, listen, I'm from California, okay? So I said, honestly, I hate to admit this. I don't know how to build a fire. He says, well, you start with kindling. I said, okay, where do you buy that? He says, you don't buy it. You go pick it up off the ground. I said, okay, what does it look like? So he took this California boy out and we're tromping through the forest, picking up little sticks and different things, you know, kindling. And he showed me how to build a fire and we built a very nice fire. And then he said, okay, so now when it fills with ash, you scoop it out and you put it in the metal bucket. You keep it on this concrete surface. And when the bucket is filled, you need to give it some time to cool down. Then you throw it out. Okay, so I said, okay, got it. So the next night it was getting really cold and the buckets were full of ash. And I thought, okay, I'll just throw out the old ash. And I put some more logs on the fire, went outside and I flung this bucket. And it's like everything went into slow motion because much to my shock, it was filled with burning embers and they were going into dried leaves and they went here, there, and literally immediately little fires are, poof, poof, poof, poof. Oh no. And so I jumped over the side. I'm literally picking up burning embers with my hands and throwing them up on the gravel driveway, trying to stop a forest fire. I'm yelling out, Kathy, Kathy, help me. And so I literally thought I was going to burn the whole forest down. So all night I kept waking up and looking out the window, hoping to not see a fire. Thankfully, one did not start. But I learned the truth of what James says in James chapter 3, verse 5. The tongue is a small thing and makes grand speeches, but a tiny spark can set a great forest on fire. So let's see what the Bible says about our words in James chapter 3. Starting at verse 1, and I'm reading from the New Living Translation. Dear brothers and sisters, not many of you should become teachers in the church, for we who teach will be judged more strictly. Indeed, we all make mistakes, for if we could control our tongues, we would be perfect and could control also ourselves in every other way. We can make large horses go wherever we want by means of a small bit in its mouth. And a small rudder makes a huge ship turn wherever the pilot chooses to go, even though the winds are strong. In the same way, verse 5, the tongue is a small thing and it makes grand speeches, but a tiny spark can set a great forest on fire. And among all the parts of the body, the tongue is a flame of fire. It's a world of wickedness corrupting your entire body. It can set your whole life on fire, for it's set on fire by hell itself. People can tame all kinds of animals, birds, reptiles, and fish, but no one can tame the tongue. It's restless and evil and full of deadly poison. Okay, we'll stop there. So what do we learn about the tongue? What do we learn about the words from James? If you're taking notes, here's point number one. What you say reveals who you are. What you say reveals who you are. Verse 2, if you could control your tongues, you would be perfect. And you would control yourself in every other way. The tongue is really a barometer of Christian maturity. Socrates once said to a young student, quote, speak, friend, that I might see you, end quote. You know, we evaluate a person by what they say. And if your life is really transformed,

0: by Jesus Christ, your words will be transformed as well. Now, we may pride ourselves as Christians in the fact that we don't do certain sinful things anymore, and that's a good thing. But at the same time, we can also be responsible for doing other things with our words. We would never think of having someone we don't like assassinated, but we would assassinate their character over Sunday brunch. We would never think of pulling out a knife and stabbing someone, but we would think nothing of taking the blade of slander and stabbing someone in the back. So we need to control what we say. The Bible says that every man be quick to listen, slow to speak, and slow to anger. And so we're told to control this. Number two, we need to control what we say. We need to control what we say. The tongue is like a bit in a horse's mouth. I mean, it's an amazing thing. How many of you ride horses? Raise your hand. Well, it's amazing. You get on the back of this incredible animal, and with your reins and with the bit in the mouth of the horse, he will go where you want him to go. You can actually control a whole team of horses in the same way. We managed to tame all kinds of animals. Verse 7, people have managed to tame animals, birds, reptiles, and fish. No one can tame the tongue. Bringing me to point number 3, our words used right can do so much good. Our words used right can do so much good. Just one statement can set the course of your life. Single word of a judge can condemn or pardon you. Saying I do to a partner for life means marriage. Also saying I won't to the temptation of an extramarital affair can save that marriage from destruction. And most importantly, saying I will to Jesus Christ can change your eternal destiny. Number 4, our words used wrongly can do so much damage. Think about one single man from history, Adolf Hitler, with his demonic rhetoric that he gave to the nation of Germany and effectively started World War II. And not only was his nation destroyed in so many ways by his rhetoric, but also over 6 million Jewish people lost their lives in the Holocaust. And many Christians were put to death at this time as well. One man dedicating his tongue to the devil. But now we take another man. In contrast, Billy Graham, our farm boy in Charlotte, North Carolina, who aspired to be a baseball player one day, but the call of God came to him. And he dedicated his words to God. And the result is millions and millions of people have put their faith in Jesus Christ. So it just reminds us death and life are in the power of the tongue. Who have you dedicated your tongue to?
1: Thanks for joining us for A New Beginning with Pastor Greg Laurie, Senior Pastor of Harvest Christian Fellowship in Riverside, California. We're talking about the destructive potential of our words today as Pastor Greg continues our message in the book of James called Talk This Way.
0: There's many ways that we can use our words to hurt others. One is through gossip and backbiting. Gossip and backbiting. Proverbs 20, verse 19 says that gossip betrays a confidence, so avoid a man who talks too much. We're also told in Proverbs 26, 22, modern translation, listening to gossip is like eating cheap candy. Do you want junk like that in your belly? That's a great translation. And I don't eat a lot of candy, but when I go to a movie, I like to eat Milk Duds with my popcorn. And, you know, I don't feel good after I eat Milk Duds, but I must have Milk Duds with a popcorn. But, you know, the problem is you can't just eat one. Well, I'll have one more. We'll have two more. I'll have five more. That's gossip. There's something very tantalizing when someone comes up and says, hey, have you heard the latest? I don't even know if this is true, but stop. If your sentence begins like that, do not say what you're about to say. I don't know if this is true, but no, don't continue on. Or I wouldn't tell you this, but I know it won't go any further. And we rationalize the sin of gossip and we'll say, well, I'm telling you this so you'll pray. Shut up. You know why you're telling them that. And you know why you're listening to that. And yes, gossip is a sin. Here's another way we can use our words to hurt others. Innuendo. The cousin of gossip is innuendo. That's where you don't say it, but you imply it. Then there's a more subtle misuse of our words through flattery. Flattery. In Proverbs 6:23, the Bible tells us that if we keep his word, he'll keep us from the immoral person and the flattering tongue of the seductress. Listen to this. Gossip is saying behind a person's back what you would never say to their face. Flattery is saying to a person's face what you would never say behind their back. These are us misusing our words. Point number five. If you control your tongues, it's a sign of spiritual maturity. Again, if we would control our tongues, we would be perfect. And the word perfect means full grown. A true mark of spiritual growth is controlling what you say. Heard about a little boy that went over to a pastor's house while the pastor was doing some carpentry, and the little guy's just standing there watching the pastor work away. And finally, the pastor looks over him and says, "Well, son, are you here to pick up some carpentry tips?" And the little guy says, "No, I just want to know what a preacher says when he hits his thumb with a hammer." You know, I think a lot of people are watching us. What are you going to say? What are you going to do? You're the follower of Jesus. And one man who seemed to have more trouble with what he said was than any other was Simon Peter. I mean, Peter was the kind of guy, and you know a guy like this or a girl like this, and you might be a person like this, you always speak your mind. By the way, did you know there are inside thoughts and outside thoughts? Some things are better left unsaid, but we just blurt out whatever comes in our mind. We just blurt it out, and that was Peter. One of the best illustrations of this is on the Mount of Transfiguration. Peter, James, and John went with Jesus. They fell asleep, and they woke up to see this sight. There on the mountain stands Jesus, surrounded by Moses and Elijah. What a sacred, holy moment. And Peter decides to say a few words. And he stands up and says, "It's good we are here. Let's build three tents, one for Jesus, one for Moses, and one for Elijah." And I love the commentary in the gospel that says, Peter said this because he did not know what to say. You ever had a moment like that? You want to say something, you don't know what to say, and you end up saying the lamest thing of all time? There's an old proverb. It's not in the Bible, but it's a pretty good one. It says, "Better to be silent and be thought a fool than to open your mouth and dispel all doubt." You know, you might be impressed with a certain person. "Well, I like this person." And then they talk. "I don't like that person." They should have kept their mouth shut. There was another instance with Peter and Jesus at a place called Caesarea Philippi. And Jesus was with the disciples, and he says, "Who do people say that I am?" Peter says, "You are the Christ, the Son of the living God." Jesus said, "Peter, flesh and blood did not reveal that to you. You didn't think that up on your own, buddy. And you're Peter, and upon this rock I'll build my church." And then Jesus goes on and says, "The Son of Man," speaking of himself, "is going to be betrayed, it'll be crucified, and it'll rise again on the third day." And Peter, who probably thought he was on some kind of roll because of what he just said, began to rebuke Jesus repeatedly, and the Lord had to turn to him and say, "Get behind me, Satan, for you're offending me." So in one moment, he speaks a statement given to him from heaven. And a few moments later, he literally gives a statement from hell. That's how the words that we use work, if we would just pause before we speak.

0: Good practical counsel today from Pastor Greg Laurie, based in the first chapter of James. We're glad you're along here on A New Beginning for our new series called Walk This Way. And Pastor Greg will have a final comment from today's message in just a moment, so do stay with us. Well, you know, our mission here at Harvest Ministries and A New Beginning is knowing Him and making Him known. We're all about showing people how to come to know God, how to come into a relationship with God. And Pastor Greg says you can start that kind of relationship today.
1: They can, and it's so simple. And I think because it's so simple, people think, oh, it can't be that easy. Well, look, Jesus did all the heavy lifting. He carried the cross for you. He died on that cross that He carried. This isn't about what you do. It's about what He's done. But here's what the Bible says. Whoever will call upon the name of the Lord will be saved. You say, well, okay, how do I do that? You do it through prayer. And if you pray this prayer after me, I believe God will hear it and answer it, and Christ will come to live inside of you. So if you want Jesus to come into your life and forgive you of your sin, if you want to know that you'll go to heaven when you die, if you want to fill that big hole in your heart, just pray these words if you would. Lord Jesus, I know that I'm a sinner, but I know that you're the Savior who died on the cross for my sin. I am sorry for my sin, and I turn from it now. And I choose to follow you from this moment forward. Be my Savior and my Lord. Be my God and my friend. Thanks for hearing this prayer and answering this prayer. In Jesus' name I pray. Amen. Listen, if you just prayed that prayer, I want you to know that God has heard you and has answered it. The Bible says, these things we write to you that believe on the name of the Son of God, that you may know that you have eternal life. That you may know. It's yours now. God has given it to you because it's the gift of eternal life through Jesus Christ our Lord. Congratulations and welcome to the family of God.
0: 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Next time on A New Beginning, more insight on how we can keep our faith on fire and keep our tongues under control. But before we go, Pastor Greg has this final comment for us.
1: Now, I've told this to you before, but I want you to think about it. THINK, an acronym, THINK. Before you speak, before you post, before you tweet, before you communicate, run it through this grid right now. T, is it true? What you're about to say, is it true? And are you sure it's true? Number two, will it help? Sometimes something's true, but you don't need to say it. Wow, you look overweight. Is that true? Yes. Is that helpful to the person? I don't think so. Think about how it will affect the person you're saying it to. Is it true? Will it help? Is it inspiring? Is it going to bring someone down? Or is it going to lift them up? And is it necessary? Do you need to say this? Could it be better left unsaid? And lastly, K, is it kind? Is it true? Is it helpful? Is it inspiring? Is it necessary? Is it kind? You say, Greg, if I were to apply that principle to what I say, I would basically say nothing. Hallelujah. Let it be.
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0: Vision with Four King and Country and Miracle, and before that, Carly Ann Taylor and Why Should I Worry? A guest today on the 2020 program, Pastor Tim Mulgrew, who spoke on Is Being a Good Churchgoer Enough?
1: Hey, Tim, I mentioned it in the introduction. Your book opens in chapter one with Jesus saying, I never knew you, to people who did some great things in his name. Why would you want to start right there?
2: Well, you know, that's really interestingly that chapter was added after the book was written, but it turns out that really was the driving inspiration for the book. As I look around, I see a lot of people who, you know, if I were judge and jury, I would be saying these people have been deceived because their testimony and their life doesn't show and demonstrate what they think it does.
1: Okay. When we talk Old Testament, New Testament, sometimes we make a reference to Old Covenant, New Covenant. These are sort of legal terms, aren't they? It just rolls off our tongues as Christian believers, but there are some legal terminologies in Old Covenant, New Covenant. I wonder if you've got any thoughts about that, because while we live in an age of grace, this is what's confronting, no doubt, for so many, because grace and law, they tend not to feel like they mix easily. But what are your thoughts here around even the terminology we use when we talk about the Old and New Covenants in Scripture, and how that might actually indicate that there are some provisions in there?
2: Yeah, so in my book, I use the term contract because I think that most people will understand that. Covenant has become kind of a church word, but covenant is actually a much, much deeper, more meaningful contract agreement. But like you say, you know, we say, oh, the Old Covenant, the New Covenant, and we just roll that off like it's the title of a book. So it is a contract. There is an actual agreement between the true Christian and God, and that's what we're trying to bring out, to bring to people's attention.
1: You know, there are all sorts of gifts that we all might have, and, you know, the way we like to think about particular things, become authorities in certain areas. Hey, I just want to touch on, I mentioned in the introduction there, you spent years as a forensic and divorce financial analyst and in courtrooms as an expert witness. Clearly, you are quite gifted, and no doubt you have a bit of an insight into human nature, even we might even say sinful nature, when you're talking about these sorts of things. Does this motivate you in a conversation that you might be applying to the Scriptures here?
2: Well, certainly foundationally, I would say yes. You know, we talked about, when I was on before, we talked about my last book, which was really, you know, the human nature that's found in Scripture. I wrote quite a bit about that. But yeah, because human nature, it, you know, when Solomon said there's nothing new under the sun, what he was talking about was who we are, how we are, and how we act, and how we behave. And of course, you know, one of the biggest problems as humans is we're always looking for the easiest path, right? If we want to lose weight, we're looking for a pill that we can take, or nowadays we can actually give ourselves a shot. We don't have to change our lives, right? We just take this little magic pill or this magic shot and it goes away. You know, we go to the gym and we pick and choose what we want to do and how much we want to do it. But we don't really change our lives. And so when you look at Scripture and you talk about being a Christian, it requires a life change. That's what Jesus says. You must be born again.
0: Pastor Tim Mulgrew in conversation this morning on the 2020 program with Neil Johnson. 2020, returning tomorrow on Vision. Now, Brad Huddleston has some advice for adult video gamers. I don't know if I come into that category. I'm playing a game at the moment, a video game, which was the first video game which our family purchased, or at least I bought for the young boy, our firstborn son, Twinson's Odyssey, and I'm revisiting that game. In fact, youngest son has just completed the game, But I only, well, last night I might have spent 20 minutes on it. So every few nights, 20 minutes. So I don't think I'm too addicted to gaming. But anyway, that's the topic for today. Advice for adult video gamers with Brad Huddleston coming up in a moment.
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5: After speaking to a group of students, one of the tech employees of the particular school approached me to talk about his video gaming. He assured me that he did not have an addiction and that everything was under control. I only play a limited time each evening and possibly a little more on the weekends. I'm really careful. After he walked away, one of his colleagues asked me, "Did he just tell you he limits his video gaming?" I said, "Yes." He told me his gaming addiction is so bad that he uses his vacation time to play video games. Please note that this was not a teenage student. The tech employee was an adult. An addict, regardless of the drug, rarely believes their usage is immoderate. I think the video gamer I just described was sincere. Nevertheless, those who work with him day in and day out, those who know him, observe something entirely different. The average age of a video gamer globally isn't 13 or 19. It's 35. The best advice I can give to adult video gamers comes from 1 Corinthians 13:11. "When I was a child, I spoke as a child. I understood as a child. I thought as a child. But when I became a man, I put away childish things."
4: You'll find a wide variety of additional helpful resources at bradhuddleston.com.
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Jesus Loves from Zach Williams here on Vision, and before that, Casting Crowns with All Because of Mercy. We have the news coming up shortly, then Night Vision, and it's Scotty Haas. He's looking after the program at the moment for Mandy, who's in the Holy Land and back in probably a few weeks' time. So I'll join you again tomorrow. This has been Greg Newman. Have a great evening.

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3: In this bulletin, Labor's private health cuts blocked in the Senate and guidelines released for AI use in classrooms. With the details, I'm Jaden James. The Coalition and the Greens have joined forces to block Labor's changes to the private health insurance rebate. Nelson Scott has more.
4: The Albanese government sought to wind back the rebate Australians aged over 65 receive on their private health cover. Labor expected to bank around $3 billion from the move, but critics warned it would heap pressure on public hospitals. The opposition, Greens and Crossbench have teamed up to block the bill in the Senate, arguing it's unfair on pensioners. The government will reintroduce the legislation on Thursday, but it doesn't appear to have a pathway through the parliament.
3: Nelson Scott reporting. The federal court has overturned a Commonwealth decision which blocked a $1 billion gold mine in central west New South Wales, an Indigenous heritage protection order made in 2024 by then Environment Minister Tanya Plibersek has been ruled invalid due to procedural issues. The protection order was based on disputed claims that the area was connected to an Aboriginal dreaming story. Primary school teachers are being told to exercise caution if and when they introduce their students to artificial intelligence. The Australian Education Research Organisation has released guidelines on how to integrate the technology into the classroom. Chief Executive Dr. Jenny Donovan says proper guardrails around the use of AI must be put in place.
5: So that we don't run the risk of children using AI to suggest they know more than they do. It's so important for children at school who are novice learners to get a really good fundamental basis of knowledge before we set them free to use technology.
3: Dr. Donovan says AI should be avoided completely in the first 3 years of primary school. The Australian Retail Council says workers need to be protected from violence and harassment. The WA government is one step closer to implementing its retail barring orders, which would ban repeat offenders from entering retail premises. The Retail Council's Ben Harris says these stronger measures are needed.
6: We know there are a relatively small number of offenders who continue to engage in behaviour that is terrifying for staff, and this gets the worst of the worst out, because if they develop a pattern of behaviour and they've engaged in this behaviour, we can use these powers to remove them.
3: The legislation has passed WA's upper house last night. Overseas, a Christian teacher is taking legal action after being sacked by her school near the English city of Sunderland just for saying she is pro-life in answer to a question from a student. The Biddick Academy fired 63-year-old Anita Meston, who has been a teacher for 28 years. It said it was against school policy to share personal opinions on political issues with pupils, and there was a risk she could cause harm or distress to pupils. Her lawyer said it was unacceptable that she could be terminated just for answering a question. Israeli archaeologists have uncovered a remarkably well-preserved section of an aqueduct from the time of Jesus that once carried water to Jerusalem's Temple Mount from 20 kilometres away. They said it was a marvel of engineering to carry water through such hilly terrain just by using gravity. That's the latest news. Sport is next.
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3: In AFL, Collingwood list manager Justin Lepich has conceded the Magpies weren't able to satisfy Richmond with a deal for defender Jaden Short. The 30-year-old is contracted to the Tigers until the end of 2027, and Lepich says it's unfortunate they couldn't poach him. In tennis, Alex de Minaur has advanced to the quarterfinals of the Shanghai Masters to face world number one Alexander Zverev. And Formula One will return to Africa for the first time in 30 years, announcing a race in Rwanda from 2033. That's the latest Vision National News. I'm Jaden James.
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3: Time now for a look at the weather and the capital city forecasts for tonight and tomorrow. In Sydney, an overnight low of 13 degrees, then a top of 20 tomorrow with showers. In Melbourne, a low of 7 degrees, then 21 tomorrow, mostly sunny. In Brisbane, 17 tonight, before heading to a top of 24 with a clearing shower. In Perth, a low of 15 degrees, also with a clearing shower tomorrow, a high of 22. In Adelaide, an overnight low of 10, followed by a mostly sunny day, a top of 22. In Canberra, dropping to 2 tonight, with cloud increasing tomorrow and 18. In Hobart, a low of 7, then a max of 16 tomorrow with a possible shower. And in Darwin, a low of 25 before a high of 33, and mostly sunny. 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
8: And great to be here on Vision this evening with you for the Worship Hour, Night Vision, and I'm with you for the next few hours. Looking forward to it as well. Hopefully you've had a good day. I've had a fantastic day. I spent half the day on the phone with friends today. It's just like phone call after phone call. And it's I'm in Hobart, and so there's been some rain, and there's been some sun, and there's been some rain, and there's been some sun. Pretty standard for Hobart. Four seasons in one day, they say. But if you're in Shepparton in Victoria on 88 FM, not really a small town, about 32,000 people call Shepparton home, about 181 kilometres from Melbourne, welcome to the Vision family. Shepparton began as a sheep station and a river crossing before transforming into a railway town. These days, it's an agricultural and also a manufacturing centre. And a beautiful place in Australia too. So if you know someone in Shepparton who hasn't discovered Vision Christian Radio just yet, tell them to tune into 88 FM, or of course they can listen free on the Vision app as well. So welcome if you're from Shepparton. Great to have you tuned in to Vision. And we've got some great music coming up this hour, including songs from Hillsong Worship, Elevation Worship, Gateway Worship, Keith and Kristen Getty, and this one to kick us off the hour. This is Paul Baloche, and He Is Risen.

It's Laura's story. There is nothing. There's plenty on Vision Christian Radio tonight. It's jam-packed with good teaching programs and little snippets through the evening. Can't wait to bring some of that to you. And, of course, this hour just full of great worship music as well. Coming up real soon, Passion with Christian Stanfill. Going to play some Jeremy Rosado in just a sec. But I want to read to you from Matthew 28. I've been going through the Bible in a year, and I'm up to Matthew 28. And it talks about when the angel told the woman, basically not to be afraid. She's looking for Jesus. He's risen. And then the angel said, go tell the disciples. Sometimes we can gloss over that and we can go, yeah, okay. That's in our culture, you wouldn't think twice. But in that culture, 2,000 years ago, the fact that the angel told the woman to be the news bearer to the disciples was huge. That was so countercultural in so many ways. So I love it that that's in the Bible. So from Matthew 28, verse 5, it says, the angel said to the woman, do not be afraid, for I know that you are looking for Jesus who was crucified. He is not here. He has risen just as he said. Come and see the place where he lay. That's Matthew 28.

0: Elevation Worship, trusting God. G'day, Scotty with you on Night Vision. Great to be here filling in for Mandy this week, next week and the following week as she leads a tour in Israel. Oh man, some wonderful music coming up. Gateway Worship real soon. And this one from Pat Barrett. Pat Barrett's music is fantastic. Good, Good Father is one of his. The song about to play for you. There was a song that he wrote and he featured his dad in the film clip called I've Got a Fire. If you've never seen the video, check it out. You'll just be beaming. It's hilarious. His dad comes into the cafe and Pat's like, he's like, you got any new songs? And he's like, oh, yeah, I do, Dad. But remember after last time, I don't know that I want to show you. And his dad's like, come on. He's just got this childlikeness, his dad, but just his joy in him as well. All of a sudden he puts on the Walkman or whatever it is and he starts, and then he starts dancing, and then he leaves the cafe and he just goes on a run. And so Pat's chasing his dad. It's his real life dad too. It's just so filled with joy. It's called I've Got a Fire. If you've never seen it, check that one out. But right now, this is one of my favorites too. We sang this one last Sunday at our church. It's called Build My Life. And here's what Pat said about this song.
1: So I will build my life upon your love. I was looking for steadiness in my own life. And I think that's anytime you move cities, anytime you change a job, anytime you go through some life-altering experience, you often look at your feet to see what you've been standing on for a long time. That it kind of just happens that way. And I love this song because it's a worship song. So like, you know, metaphorically, you're looking up to worship God, but you're also looking down to see some of those places that you've stood on and found your, you know, you're trying to get your footing, and you realize you can't do that in a job. You can't do that with building your own persona or money even. You go through an economic downturn and all of a sudden the thing that was steady is not so steady anymore. And the invitation from Jesus is always to put your feet on the rock and find strength in that. So that's what the song has done for me over the years. Like over the last 4 years, like I sing this song in my own times of worship all the time. And it's amazing to be able to share it with other people. It's incredible. It never gets old.
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Mac Brock and Magnify on Vision Christian Radio. G'day, Scotty with you on this Wednesday night, hump day. Coming up next hour, focus on the family. Tonight, again, talking about understanding the spiritual impact of healthy living. Heard that one last night and I was I was deeply convicted. I don't eat as well as the rest of my family and been putting on weight in recent years. So I was listening going, oh man, okay, I've got to make some changes. Got up this morning and I made myself this really healthy smoothie with all, you know, good nuts and stuff. It was really good. My wife was impressed. So anyway, I'm trying and I'm going to do better. But tonight after the news, focus on the family, understanding the spiritual impact of healthy living. Oh man, this next song. All right, I'm going to pull my tissues out. I cannot sing this next song without tears. Like I literally can't sing it without tears. It says, I cast my mind to Calvary where Jesus bled and died for me. I see his wounds, his hands, his feet, my Savior on that cursed tree. His body bound and drenched in tears, they laid him down in Joseph's tomb. The entrance sealed by heavy stone, Messiah still and all alone. This is Hillsong Worship. I praise the name.

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2: 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Christian worldview.
3: In this bulletin, federal grants towards an Islamic organisation terminated and concerns over potential imports of pineapples. With more, I'm Jaden James. The opposition and the Greens have joined forces to block changes to the Medicare rebate for over 65s. The federal government had planned to wind back the measure to save the budget $3 billion. Liberal Senator Dave Sharma has told the ABC the government was trying to make budget savings from pensioners.
4: 3.2 million Australians were going to be affected. This was going to materially impact people on low incomes, older Australians on low incomes. It was also going to put more pressure on the public sector, because if you can no longer afford private health insurance and you're an older Australian, you're going into the public hospital system. That's why we opposed it.
3: The government will reintroduce the legislation on Thursday, but it doesn't appear to have a pathway through the parliament. The federal multiculturalism minister has confirmed a $308,000 grant given to a controversial Islamic media organisation will be terminated. Anne Alley has told Question Time Home Affairs is in the process of revoking the grant from OnePath after The Telegraph reported the organisation described a series of anti-Semitic attacks in Sydney as a sham. Nationals leader Matt Canavan has arranged for fresh Queensland pineapple juice to be delivered to Labor members in Canberra, highlighting opposition to a federal proposal to relax import laws for the fruit. The Department of Agriculture is considering allowing fresh decrowned pineapple imports from India and Indonesia, but growers say they don't have the money or resources to stop a pest outbreak. Queensland's peak motoring body is urging governments to consider reducing their dependence on imported unleaded petrol and diesel. An RACQ report found Brisbane motorists are copping the nation's highest fuel prices. Principal and Economic Affordability Specialist Dr. Ian Jeffries says we need our own sources.
5: At the moment, the price increases are driven by the cost of imported fuel, and the main thing we can do is to transition our transport systems away from imported fuel and towards electrification and biofuels.
3: Brisbane City drivers spent around $1.99 per litre for regular unleaded petrol during the September quarter. Overseas, the Vatican has confirmed Pope Leo has been diagnosed with lung cancer. The 71-year-old has undergone surgery to remove the lower lobe of his right lung. He's recovering in hospital. A pro-government militia in Myanmar has been accused of desecrating a Christian place of worship. It conducted a military graduation ceremony inside a Baptist church in Kachin State, whose population is 90% Christian. Persecution watchdog CSW said it was part of a broader strategy by the Myanmar military and its proxy forces to weaponize religious spaces. The Christian faith is perceived as significantly more relevant to children and young people than the church itself, according to new research by the UK Scripture Union. Its report concluded the Christian faith was perceived as 54% more relevant to young people than the church. Respondents identified a relationship with Jesus or a Christian faith foundation as young people's greatest need, followed by belonging, love, and community. That's the latest news. Sport is next.
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3: In the NBL, there will be no love lost when the Perth Wildcats head to Sydney to take on the Kings this weekend. Wildcats forward Christian Doolittle says he has a long memory.
6: I hold grudges, but, you know, how I feel is not how the team feels. And so, personally, any team that stops me from getting championships, essentially I'll never forgive them. But at the same time, it's not that deep.
3: Perth will take on the Kings Saturday afternoon. And the AFL trade period has officially ended. Essendon has secured Brisbane's Kadeen Coleman. Melbourne Premiership players Trent Rivers and Jack Viney will head to the West Coast Eagles. That's the latest Vision National News. I'm Jaden James.
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1: Time now for a look at the weather and the capital city forecasts for tonight and tomorrow. In Sydney, an overnight low of 13 degrees, then a top of 20 tomorrow with showers. In Melbourne, a low of 7 degrees, then 21 tomorrow, mostly sunny. In Brisbane, 17 tonight, before heading to a top of 24 with a clearing shower. In Perth, a low of 15 degrees, also with a clearing shower tomorrow, a high of 22. In Adelaide, an overnight low of 10, followed by a mostly sunny day, a top of 22. In Canberra, dropping to 2 tonight, with cloud increasing tomorrow and 18. In Hobart, a low of 7, then a max of 16 tomorrow with a possible shower. And in Darwin, a low of 25 before a high of 33, and mostly sunny. That's the latest news, sport and weather on Vision. 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
3: Great to be here with you this evening, filling in for Mandy for the next few weeks while she's away gallivanting around the place in Israel. She's taking a tour in Israel. Looking forward to hanging out with you. Some great music on the way, including Point of Grace. I need to do some research. Are they still together? They've been together for a long, long, long time now. I'll tell you when we come back, but very, very soon. Going to end our focus on the family. Before we do, though, hi to our family in Inverell. It's a large town in northern New South Wales. It's kind of on the border of Queensland. I think I've been there, but many years ago. I'm looking at a picture. Beautiful courthouse, this big, spectacular courthouse with a clock and a tower. It looks just beautiful. And a population of around about 12,000 people, but the Inverell Shire population is around about 18,000 people. So if you tuned in, great to have you tuned in to Vision Christian Radio from Inverell in New South Wales. Okay, time now for part two. This was great. Listen to it last night. It kind of convicted me. I need to lead a healthier lifestyle. But this is part two from Focus on the Family, understanding the spiritual impact of healthy living.
4: Coming up is a discussion about the enormous spiritual value of health and fitness. 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
5: So we all have these things where we have to do, okay, I've got to get past what I don't enjoy doing because I know it's good for me. 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
6: Gary Thomas believes Christians need to prioritize not just our spiritual health, but our physical health as well. Thanks for joining us today for Focus on the Family with Jim Daly. I'm John Fuller.
7: We talked last time with Gary Thomas, his great book, Every Body Matters, kind of the spiritual implication of that. And it's an area that I haven't really given that much thought to. I enjoy working out, especially with Trent. He really works out. But getting to the gym every 3-4 times a week and doing some weightlifting is more my pattern. I'm not a big aerobics guy. I never have been. Mm-hmm. But the conversation last time was great. God cares about you, the whole person.
6: Yeah. We talked about caloric therapy and volleyball therapy. Gary is a prolific author and writer and speaker. He's been here a number of times. As you said, Jim, we're covering the content of his book, Every Body Matters.
7: Gary, welcome back.
5: Thank you. Great to be here again.
7: Always good to have you. You know, one thing I really want to say it publicly, that just the way you approach your content and communicate, I could see it's really important to you. You think a lot about these themes. You're not haphazard. I tend to be a little more spontaneous, but you're that kind of person. You remind me of Jean, actually, my wife, because you drill down and you think deeply about something. And I just want to give you that observation and appreciation, because I know you work hard at your communication on some of these themes. And we laugh about this one, you know, our body and should we be taking care of it? And as you get older, most of us say, it's okay. It gets me closer to God, actually. I get 1 foot in heaven this way, Kurt. The more Big Macs I eat, the closer to God I become. But you're saying, no, that's not the idea, right? Just give us that kind of overview, a little bit of what we talked about yesterday in terms of God's perspective on the body, soul, and mind.
5: There's a passage from 2 Timothy 2, 20 through 21, where Paul writes to Timothy, If anyone cleanses himself from what is dishonorable, he will be a vessel for honorable use, set apart as holy, useful to the master of the house, ready for every good work. And for me, that is the goal of taking care of our bodies. We talked about yesterday being instruments instead of ornaments, that I want to be an instrument for special purpose. I want to be useful to the master and prepared to do any good work. Now, I know it's always growing, but how many people will hear this broadcast?
7: Probably a couple million.
5: Okay. So let's say 50% of them hear this and say, you know what? There are some small changes I can make. We talked about being realistic and not saying that you're going to completely change yourself, but making some small changes with what we eat and how active we are. And I hope we get into that a little bit more. And let's just say, and I don't think this is an overpromise, that that adds a year to their life, not necessarily chronologically, but mobility and engagement and being able to be involved and share with others and love on your family. We could add, through this podcast, a million years of kingdom service. Jesus said to his disciples, pray to the Lord of the harvest, we need more workers. There aren't enough of us. So those of us that are workers in the kingdom, if we can add a year of service, just active, more engaged, you could be adding a million years of service to God's kingdom. And Jim, that's my motivation, because there is nothing more important than the kingdom of God. It's what Jesus said we're to seek first in Matthew 6:33. And so again, this isn't about creating ornaments for people to admire us. I'm so far past that. But it is about wanting to be that instrument. However many years God gives me, I want to be engaged and energetic to love and serve and give.
7: Now, that is a good motivation. This one is a little touchy, but of course, we're pulling the content from your book. Yes. So this is what you've written.
5: So now you can blame me for it.
7: But this idea, you know, we tend to weight certain sins. You think of adultery and murder, pretty severe sins, and, you know, God hates sin, and we get that. But the Bible also talks about, you know, gluttony and some other things that kind of cut a little closer to the heart. I think there's a distinction, but maybe I'm wrong.
5: No.
7: When you look at it, how do you see it?
5: There is a distinction, and I've heard people run too roughshod over that. Well, the Bible condemns gluttony as much as it does sexual sins, for instance, or whatnot. But it doesn't. Now, when you're writing a book on taking care of your body, you want there to be more Bible verses. I'm going to be honest. This was a weird, you guys know, I love the Christian classics, ancient books that people have written through the generations, different Christian traditions, and they all mention gluttony and sloth. It's one of the seven deadly sins. Gluttony is not in the Ten Commandments. And so, wanting to present scripture, I went back and realized the Bible actually doesn't say that much about gluttony. There are just a few verses, and a lot of them are indirect. One is Proverbs.

0: taking care of myself, by that overeating or eating the wrong foods and not exercising my body, not having any movement, I know I feel more sluggish spiritually. So rather than saying, is it a sin to do this or not, I'm just saying, is it wise? Am I making myself a useful instrument for God, or am I making it more difficult for God to use me by overeating and being too inactive?
1: In fact, you kind of pulled that out with Jeremiah and Paul as examples. I want to cover that because that's a great observation. How did they live and what did they think of food?
0: Jeremiah is one of my absolute heroes in Scripture, as is Paul. Of two individuals, the famous phrase that an evangelist said, the world has yet to see what one person totally surrendered to God can do. And I pushed back and say, have you never read about the Apostle Paul?
1: Yeah.
0: I mean, the shipwrecks. He lived to proclaim the gospel. He endured the beatings and the travels and whatnot. He didn't stay in Jerusalem with the other apostles who had wives. He was in danger of wild beasts, of storms, of shipwreck. You cannot do that if your body isn't in a certain kind of shape. I think the same thing is true of Jeremiah. An astonishing life of faithfulness with no fruit. He never saw Israel turn back, and they put him in pits, and he was abused and persecuted and whatnot. And he was able to accomplish his ministry. In part, he had to be strong to do that. And so I think you do see instances in Scripture where their ministry was dependent on a certain level of physical fitness. Now, for a lot of us, we're not called to be missionaries that travel by boat through storms and walk because there aren't cars. But, we have grandchildren. Can we get on the floor and talk with them? Are we able to be in good enough shape to go for walks with our children and whatnot? It does make a difference. And one of the doctors I talked to in writing Everybody Matters just talked about how he had weighed over 300 pounds. Mm-hmm. Now, I'm not saying this of everybody. But he said for him, it was selfish. He goes, I couldn't be the husband I wanted to be, weighing over 300 pounds.
1: So it got in his way.
0: I couldn't be the father I wanted to be. I couldn't serve others. He goes, I couldn't get up and help people. I couldn't be engaged with them. And so for him, he felt like to love others as God calls me to love others, I've got to address my physical health.
1: Gary, that's such a good picture as a model of what to aim toward, to be in spiritual fitness, intellectual fitness, and physical fitness. I mean, that is Paul and Jeremiah, and it's a great illustration for us. You call laziness, this kind of brings it forward to today, because we're so distracted. I mean, I can sit and watch football all day Saturday and a little bit on Sunday. But, it's just something I like. I watch the plays. I'm into it. I used to play it. So, I'm looking at all the technical components.
0: Yes.
1: It's interesting to me. And I kind of put that in that laziness category, but it's really distraction as well. Today, we live in that kind of concern where we can be entertained by a box. And we sit there far too long. I mean, after dinner, Gene's been great about, let's not sit and watch TV after dinner. Let's do something. So she's good with walking. She gets me to walk occasionally. But speak to that idea of the laziness of the common culture.
0: Yeah. Sedentary living may be one of the greatest challenges of healthy living today. Early on in human existence, you had subsistence farming without tractors. 200 years later, you had industrial labor. About 40 years ago, we entered the digital age. And they did a study. The difference between calories burned for our ancestors and the typical 10-hour period of work today, if you weigh 170 pounds, is 765 calories just by having to work. If you weigh 140 pounds, it's 630 calories, which means if we want to keep up with our grandparents and they have their typical workday and we have our typical workday, we would all have to run 6 miles a day just to even it out. Hmm. I've seen this with my dad and my mom. My mom is 89, in amazing shape, physically and mentally. My dad is 95, soon to be 96. And you see, the importance isn't just chronology, but mobility, how active you will be. Dr. Mehmet Oz and Michael Roizen said this, your level of physical

0: physical activity is the single most important predictor of whether you look old and decrepit by age 62 or 102. Humans are designed to be physically active. The project of staying young is not about avoiding disease. It's about avoiding frailty. Physical activity is underrated in terms of helping you stay vital and keep you from disintegrating. And I have seen that with my parents, that as long as we can stay mobile, we should try to. And it's never easier. The ancients, some of the Christian classic writers, talked about artificial exercise as a waste of time. Not anymore. You can have great worship times, you have great sermons, great podcasts, like Focus on the Family, where you're not putting your life on a shelf to exercise. You're building your mind as you're building your heart and your soul and your body. So I think being active, Jim, is so key. And like we talked about yesterday with Karen and volleyball therapy, find something you like, whether it's taking a walk, playing volleyball.
1: You know, something active.
0: Something active.
1: We need that discipline.
0: That keeps you going. And we all have our challenges. You mentioned you like strength training. That's where I'm absolutely weakest. And everything I read says it's what's most important for me at that age. I like the cardio. I just don't enjoy the strength. So we all have these things where we have to do, okay, I've got to get past what I don't enjoy doing because I know it's good for me. But staying active is so key to remaining a good instrument for God's work.
1: Yeah. You know, Gary, again, I think we miss it within the church community. I don't know many churches that have a time of worship set up with a bunch of bikes or something like that. Yeah. But I mean, in some ways, that's what you're saying. I mean, we should come in, learn the word, and there should be some time during the week where there's the guys are getting together and doing some kind of workout, and the ladies can get together and do some kind of workout. That is kind of what you're saying.
0: Absolutely. In fact, I started doing that, meetings with younger men where we would walk as we were talking. You know, why not? I kind of got the idea from Emerson Eggerich. I know he's a friend of the program. He works on a walking treadmill. He set it up. Did you know that?
1: No.
0: He's got his computer up there. They set it up. He's got a treadmill. And he's walking while he's writing and going through his notes. And
1: I'd be all over the whatnot. Place. I'd be falling down on that thing, trying to read a paragraph.
0: It wouldn't work for me. But in meetings and whatnot, they've shown just even little 10-minute walks or everything, just really trying to get away from the sedentary living, I think is so important for our health and our energy.
1: What can churches do? You talk about this in the book. What can churches do to build up the body, figuratively and literally?
0: You know, I was at Second Baptist in Houston, Texas, a well-known church with his beloved senior pastor, Dr. Ed Young.
1: Ed Young's in great shape. Yeah, I met him not long ago.
0: Wow. Well into his 80s.
1: Yeah, deep into his 80s.
0: And I remember being challenged because in a church like that, when you're talking about Christmas Eve services and Easter services, I mean, I would be exhausted reading his schedule, much less preaching through it. But they set up a family life center. Now, you've got to be a wealthier church to do it, but just a world-class gym. You might think, oh, that just is like a mega churchy thing to do. But there was a couple from Iran who visited our church, and he was so frustrated. I mean, they were just from Iran. And they loved that there was a safe place for her to work out. And he said, now, you know, we're not going to become Christians. Our grandparents are Christians, but we're not Christians. And I'm just like, buddy, you have no idea. A few months later, I saw him come forward to accept Christ and become members of the church, where really that fitness center was the draw for them to have a safe place where they could work out. I know another church in Chicago where they have regular running groups that meet at the church. Church is a great place for this. Open it up so people can use the bathrooms. And then you just have different people that some will run 3 miles, some might run 5 or 10 or maybe really long if they're applying for a marathon. But I would say this to the pastors. They've shown this. One of the biggest impediments to getting somebody to visit your church is if they've never been there before. And if they will come on a Saturday morning for a group run and use the bathrooms, you've removed a huge psychological block for them to visit on Sunday morning. And I've found in running groups, it's the best way for me to talk to others. In one running group in Houston, there was a Jewish man there that loved to talk religion and theology and the Bible. And it was some of the best conversations we had because you're running for an hour or two and every week and you're encouraging each other. And so I think just recognizing that evangelism doesn't have to be synonymous with feeding.
1: Yeah.
0: Sometimes it can be synonymous with getting active. That's why I think there's a place for church legs, or I'll even say this for some guys that go out golfing or whatnot, where I know if you're in a cart, it's not so much exercise, but at least you're moving and recognizing that that could just be a very valuable thing to do.
1: You still walk a lot in golf riding a cart. Let me tell you.
2: Said the golfer.
0: Especially in the winter.
1: I end up
0: stay
1: nice
0: on the
1: and
0: path.
1: Sore at the end of the day for some reason. I don't know why. Gary, I do, as we're narrowing in here the last few minutes, one of the things can be this overwhelming shame. I'm making this comparison, you know, like a new believer that comes into the church and you say, turn to the book of John, let's read John 10:10. And they may be sitting next to you and they don't know where to go. And you help them. You say, oh, let me show you where that's at, you know? But when it comes to this issue, let's say somebody who's severely overweight, we're not going, hey, let me help you with some ideas on how to go there or to invite a relationship, a friendship, so you can actually engage that person for that goal. Is that wrong? Or I'm trying to make that comparison when you look at intellectual or spiritual development and then how we treat this differently. And then how much shame comes in from people who can't control this area for whatever reason.
0: I'm so glad you brought this up, Jim. Thank you for bringing this up because we have to be so careful with this. I remember back, I've always loved 1970s music, and I think Karen Carpenter had one of the finest voices of anyone who's ever sang, and it was one reviewer's comment that she looked a little heavy that eventually launched her into, wasn't just a life-threatening, it took her life of an eating disorder. Of all the places I've been in the world, I think one of the most amazing man-made things I've ever seen is Michelangelo's David. Everybody has seen pictures of the statue of David, but when you see it at the Academy in Florence, where it is, and you walk up to it, it's just different. It is 17 feet high. It weighs 8.5 tons, and it's shocking. Michelangelo is just 26 years old. He saw this gigantic block of marble and said to himself, there's a masterpiece in there, which we would just see this block. And I want to say to everybody here that feels shame about their body, don't compare yourself to Michelangelo. None of us are Michelangelo. Compare yourself to that block of marble. We're just nothing until God gets a hold of us. And he's such a master craftsman. And we said this verse yesterday, which I think is so key. I want to read it again. Romans 12:1. Offer your bodies as living sacrifices, holy and pleasing to God, which is your spiritual worship. If you are 20 pounds underweight or 20 pounds overweight, if you offer your body to God today, you're walking, you're driving in the car as an act of worship, immediately that body is pleasing to God, and his opinion is the only one that matters. And there are a million things I love about being a Christian, but one of the things I particularly love is that our holiness and acceptance before God doesn't rest on the shape of our bodies, but on the acceptable sacrifice of Jesus' broken and bruised body.
1: I love that.
0: And I could be completely out of shape, and you know it goes by stages, but I'm saying, okay, God, today I want to honor you. Maybe I'm going to walk around the block. You make some small steps, but you're saying, God, I'm doing this for you, and slowly he brings us back. But our ultimate acceptance is based on Jesus' broken body, not on our body. We're not trying to become ornaments. We want to be instruments to serve God. And that begins by offering our bodies to God.
1: Yeah, that is so good. Gary, right at the end here, you wrote in the book about a vision that God gave you when it comes to this idea of persevering and being prepared for struggles, especially in that area of overcoming exhaustion and discouragement. Yeah. Tie that together. What did God show you in that moment?
0: It's really personal to me. And I don't think I've ever shared anything like this in any of the books I've written. I'm not a mystical kind of guy. I think prayer is one of my weaker points. I love to study. But there was this time where I felt like God was leading me into this vision. And as a runner, I was running in this awful storm in this really hilly thing is, and I knew it was a long run. I know what a long run feels like. I was soaked. I was wet. When you run out of doors and trails, you get cut up and whatnot. And then I came up to this cabin in the top of the mountain, and there was Jesus, and he invites me in, and it's warm. And he offered me a dry shirt. And if there are any runners out there, you know, if you've been running for an hour in a wet shirt and somebody offers you a dry shirt, and I had dry socks and shoes, and it was just warm. And then he gave me some food to restore me. And it was just amazing, Jesus doing all this. And he shared some things I'm not going to share there. That was very personal. But so I had on this clean, dry shirt and shoes and socks, and had been restored. And then I felt Jesus opening up the door again, and it's still storming out, and it was still dark, and there's a trail. He says, now keep running. The race isn't over. And I don't know how much longer I have. A couple days, a couple decades, that's up to God. But it was really about this God restoring us and saying, you're my instrument. I'm going to use you. And you get a little bloody and you get a little beat up and you get a little tired and wet. And God puts us back together. But then he says, keep running. And I think that's the difference. This isn't just about me enjoying life more or feeling better or thinking I look better. The temptation is always to use vanity and pride to try to overcome gluttony and sloth.
1: Yeah.
0: That's just trading sins, right? That doesn't make me any more acceptable to God. But when I can say, I want to address this because God has me in this race and he wants me to keep running until he says you've hit the finish line, I want to run to the end.
1: Well, Gary, this has been so good. And so often we don't think of it in this context. And that's why we wanted to have you on, talk about your book, Everybody Matters, which is a great play on words. But I mean, that whole concept of developing yourself spiritually, which we all get. I mean, we want to know the word, read the word, pray, do all those things, which are the right things to do. And then intellectually, to be able to defend the faith, know the classics, like you refer to. And then obviously, to be active in such a way that you can proclaim the gospel and think of that with your grandkids and getting down on the floor with them face to face and seeing those smiles, and then your neighborhood, your church, and all those things. And if we could add a few years to our life, like Paul, to fight the good fight, to run the good race, it all starts making sense. But it just means we got to get off our bahookies, really, and we got to go do it and to live it for the Lord in every facet. So thank you for being with us.
0: Thank you for having me.
2: And that concludes our really great conversation with Gary Thomas, who always brings insight and truth and so much good stuff to the table. What a joy to hear from Gary and to have his insights. 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I'm John Fuller.
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0: Point of Grace on Vision Christian Radio. That one's called Stand. I was talking before and I said I wasn't sure whether they were still together. They've been around for a long time. While they are still together, they formed in 1991, had a couple of lineup changes over the years, but still together. 1991, I've been in bands over the years, and that's a long time to be together. I think the longest I was in a band was 7 years. And they become like a family. So just imagine 1991 to 2026. It's a long time to be together. Coming up real soon, Freed People, the word is near you. And I want to read, talking about the word, I want to read from John chapter 1. So I've mentioned before, I do street evangelism on Friday nights in Hobart. And one of the things that I get, one of the objections I often get is, but it doesn't say in the Bible that Jesus is God. Nowhere does it say that Jesus is God. And I'll often go to John chapter 1. It says, in the beginning was the Word, and the Word was with God, and the Word was God. He was with God in the beginning. And then it says later on in the chapter, it says the Word in verse 14, it says, the Word became flesh and made his dwelling among us. We have seen his glory, the glory of the one and only Son, who came from the Father, full of grace and truth. There you go. In the beginning was the Word, and the Word was with God, and the Word was God. John chapter 1.
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0: Jesus is coming back soon.
1: Boris Frank and Josiah Queen, Jesus is coming back soon. G'day, Scotty with you. Filling in for Mandy this week. She's away, but she's still on the radio a little bit because next hour we'll play Foundations with Mandy. Tonight, talking about why is biblical culture so important. And early next hour, today with Jeff Vines, always fantastic as well, so we'll hear that. And I've got a little bit of a comedy spot for you. I've been playing a few of these over the last couple of nights. It's a Christian comedy spot. I think you'll get a bit of a laugh out of that. So that's coming up also next hour on Vision.
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5: Welcome to Freed People. Each day we bring you the good news straight from God's Word in a way that is engaging, practical, and above all, Jesus-focused. On this episode, Pastor Adam Ramsey unpacks Romans 10:9, the heart of the gospel. Confess with your mouth that Jesus is Lord, believe in your heart that God raised him from the dead, and you will be saved. The gospel is accessible to everyone. There is no distinction between Jew and Gentile. All who believe in him will not be put to shame.
6: And maybe there's some who've been coming along here for a while now, and you've just been overthinking this and overcomplicating the reality of what salvation is and the simplicity of what salvation means. Maybe some of you have been just dancing around the issue and keeping God at arm's length, trying to get this in order and that in order and this sorted out in your life before you cross that line of faith. Or maybe some of you, you're just here today, you're like, I did not have coming to church this Sunday on my bingo card. Like this year on my bingo card. And you're here too. And I believe, listen, that if you are here today, or even if you're listening on our live stream right now, that is because God intends for you to hear the next sentence I'm about to say. And it's verse 9. That if you confess with your mouth that Jesus is Lord and believe in your heart that God raised him from the dead, you will be saved. That is the simplicity of the good news. If you confess with your mouth Jesus is Lord and believe in your heart that God raised him from the grave, you will be saved. And Paul is saying here, not many things, but really one thing. Is Jesus, the person and work of Jesus, true, and you've made peace with that? Because listen, if Jesus is who he said he is, if he really is Lord, that means he's God, he's King, he's the answer to our problems, he's the one that was sent and predestined before the foundation of the world to come in as the Savior of the world. He was the one who walked around Judea and Jerusalem and all the rest saying, I am the way, the truth, and the life. I am the I am before Abraham existed. I was. He's that guy? That he's more than just a prophet, more than just a teacher, more than just a philosopher, a guy with some incredible ethical code, but he was God in the flesh, come to us. God and King and Lord. If he is who he said he was, and if he really did die on a Roman cross, nailed to that cross, which, listen, is a historically attested fact, and then on the third day rose up from the grave, then you got to do something with that. Like, you can't just go on with life if that's true. Like, if Jesus really did die on the cross for our sins, like he predicted that he would, and then on the third day, like, just try and go there with me for a second. You see him on Friday actually die. And he bleeds out on the cross. And the sky goes dark. The whole world feels this sense of impact. And he is taken down from that cross dead. Not asleep. Not napping after an entire day of torture and execution. Dead. And he gets put into a tomb of a rich man. Dead. And then a big rock is rolled in front of that tomb with then two soldiers, two Roman centurions who are like the guys. These are dudes. They're there to like make sure no one's going to break in and steal the body and or make up a hoax or a lie or a myth or whatever there. And they're out in the front guarding this tomb of a dead guy inside of the tomb. And then on the third day, you come to the grave like Mary did, and the stone, the massive stone, is rolled away, and the guards are nowhere to be seen, and there's no one in the tomb. Like, he got up. That means that Jesus is the focal point of the entire story of the world. Because if Jesus rose from the grave, everything he claimed is true. And what Paul is saying here, it's the gospel is as simple as believing that Jesus was telling the truth. Real faith is simply putting our trust, our hope in who he is and what he's done. That he is Lord, and he died on the cross for our sins and rose again to give everlasting life to all who believe. Because if you confess with your mouth, Paul says, that Jesus is Lord, and you believe in your heart that God raised him from the dead, you will be saved. So don't complicate it. And even make it simple, because listen, Paul's not saying two things here. He's not saying you have to do two things, right? He's saying one thing. This is not like an annoying Gmail two-step verification process of salvation, which all of us are nearly about to lose our minds on. It's like nearly, like hackers just take my identity. I don't even care anymore. This is not a two-step verification. This is two ways of saying one thing. That your trust is in Jesus now. And Paul goes on and gives a similar parallelism in the next verse. For with the heart one believes and is justified, and with the mouth one confesses and is saved. To be justified is to be saved. It's two ways of saying one thing. For the scripture says that everyone who believes in him will not be put to shame. The simplicity of the gospel. Notice even here that Paul says nothing about the sincerity, zeal, or strength of the faith exercised. You might say, I believe, but I have a lot of doubt perhaps still. I see it, but I have questions. If that's so, welcome. We're all there. But notice that Paul doesn't say anything here about the strength of faith required to save. Because listen, what actually matters is not the strength of your faith, but the object of your faith. It is not about how strong your faith is, it's about how strong the object is that your faith is in. It's not the strength of your belief, it's the strength of the one in whom your belief is in. In the same way that you are sitting on that chair and you've rested the weight of your life upon that chair you're in right now, it is not the strength of your trust in the chair to uphold you, but the fact that you've rested in it and the chair can uphold your weight. And so it is with saving faith. Everyone who believes in him will not be put to shame. And what we see here is that salvation, if you are far from God, is nearer than you think. And reality with God is closer than you think. The word is in you, in your mouth, and in your heart. Friends, If you came to church today looking for answers and looking for God, here's some really good news. He's not difficult to find. In fact, you will find him in the same place every single time. Every single time. You just have to look in the right place. Because you know where God is? He's in the first place. It's where he lives. He's God. And when you confess that Jesus is Lord, that means that he is in the first place. You will find him there. If you come looking for Jesus in second, third, fourth, tenth place, if you come looking for Jesus as assistant or Jesus as life coach or Jesus as buddy or Jesus as like a little bobblehead plastic genie that exists to serve my desires, you'll never find the real Jesus. But when you come looking for Jesus as he is and what he's done, that he is Lord and God, you will find him every single time. And when you do, you'll actually realize that it's because all along he'd been drawing you. And he found you. Jesus is
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0: Kane and Living Water on Vision Christian Radio. G'day, Scotty with you. Filling in for Mandy for the next 3 weeks, but she's not here. But she is here because later this hour we're going to play Foundations with Mandy, talking about why is biblical culture so important. So Mandy's still around even though she's not around. Hey, welcome if you're from Ellica. It's a small town in Western Australia, at part of the city of Albany, about 16 kilometres west of Albany, population of about 400 people. I took long service leave from my previous job a number of years ago, and we decided to jump in a car and drive across the Nullarbor. It was fantastic. And we pulled into Albany and we went on a whaling tour. And it was amazing because we're on the tour with our 5 young children at the time. And whales saw us and they turned and they started coming straight for us, humpback whales. One of them went straight under the boat. Like I could have reached and I could have touched the whale. It was massive, went straight under the boat. It was unbelievable. We still all remember that so well. So welcome from Ellica. Great to have you tuned in to Vision Christian Radio. Great to have you part of the Vision family. So as I mentioned, Foundations with Mandy real soon, but up next is Today with Jeff Vines on Vision. Hope you're doing well this evening.
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4: 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And every life experience that you've gone through, God wills it to be so, because it's all training ground for the day you will have something in your gut that says, "Man, I need to do this." 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
8: Hello and welcome. This is Today with Jeff Vines. Today we continue a message in Pastor Jeff's Awakening series. So far, he's looked at Luke chapter 12 and the story of the man who stockpiled goods for himself. As Pastor Jeff continues this message, he's discussing risk and risking things for God and trusting in Him. Let's finish this first message in the series now with Pastor Jeff.
4: "For God so loved the world that He gave His only Son, that whoever believes on Him will have" what kind of life? When does eternal life start? Thank you. Finally, one out of four audiences. It started already. Now is a quality of life that begins now. You don't wait till heaven, because your eyes are open now and you see everything from the perspective and the point of reference of the cross. And now you know what matters. And these old people said, "Man, this is the gospel. Stop, reflect. What really matters in your life? And is that what you're doing?" You know, the second thing they said, and I love they said, "Can you imagine 90 years old? You know what we'd do? We'd risk more." I just love that. We would risk more. We would not live the safe, mundane, mediocre, average life, because it's not about whether you win or lose. It's about whether you took the risk. Jesus said in John 10:10, "The thief comes to steal and kill and destroy. I have come that they may have life and have it to the full." And I want you to hear me. Guys, those of you, man, God is moving in your life and He's trying to get you out of that rut and mediocrity. But you have to understand, there is no fullness of life without risk. None. Because the abundant life is to go where most people are afraid to go. But it's the one Jesus calls you to. They said, "We would have risked what was down deep inside. We would have followed." By the way, that right there leads me to the real problem in America today. The real problem is that they have taken the original Star Trek off the air. That's the problem. I can't find it anywhere on the cable now. Somebody help me. The original, the good one. Because Leonard Nimoy, as they come out in this horrible fake starship into the darkness, and he would say, challenged, now say it with me, "To go where no man has gone before." My concern is that I'm in a generation with a bunch of young people who are going to go where every generation has gone before. They're going to think the same way every other generation has thought. They're going to do what everybody else has done. They're going to be where everybody else has been. So you're going to have your little home with 2.2 children and your little three-car garage and your BMW and jacuzzi. And all the while inside you, the Spirit of God is saying, "Why don't you chuck it all? Why don't you risk it all? Why don't you bet your life on me? Why don't you give your life to me? Hey, what's the definition of insanity? You know it, right? Doing the same thing over and over and expecting a different result. You're miserable and you're going to keep doing the same things and you think it's going to change. Risk. I don't think you realize what a hick country boy I am. Okay, maybe you do recognize what it. Okay, I'm good with that. In 1985, when I got the chance to go to Africa, I was terrified. You got to think, I'd never been out of the state of Tennessee. My relatives ran moonshine across the county line. I'm dead serious. I've seen the still. To leave Tennessee, and then I think, man, I was at a fork in the road right then, and I've had a few since then. What if I said no? I would have never seen Victoria Falls. I would have never been able to feel the wind and the mist and take a deep breath and feel like I was alive. Man, and that moment has jumped out of eternity and it's indelibly impressed. I'll never forget. I relive it because I was alive. And I'd never have known what it was like to have a lion sleep at your door. And I know what it's like to have a lion sleep at my door. And I'm not talking about no zoo either. I think about time to time about the chairman of the board of elders making that call down to Savannah. And I think about what went through my mind when he said, hey, we'd like to talk to you about the senior pastor at CCV. And I remember the first thing that went through my mind, we were talking and I was kind of saying nice things, but in my mind I'm saying, man, why would I want to leave Savannah? It's safe. It's easy. I just preach and teach, but the final buck doesn't stop with me. I don't have to listen to difficult people. Not that we have difficult people here. Why don't we don't? But I just teach my little teachings and preach my little sermons and it's easy. And I think about that sometimes. Why would I want to go to California? The expense, the traffic, preach 5 times every weekend. I got to be insane. But I feel alive. And we're on the verge of something. I can feel it. Church planters know these things. That we're about to go. We're close. Not there yet. And I'm not saying this just to pump you up. Actually, it's not for you. This is for me. We're on the verge, man, of going where no church has gone before. I feel alive. What if I said no? How many of you guys and gals, how many of you young people are going to live lives of quiet desperation because you won't risk? And just because, listen, just because you didn't risk the first 25 years of your life doesn't mean you can't start now. And did you think that maybe

this takes drastic measures. And I've got to be very careful how I say this next thing. So I have written it down word for word to make sure I don't mess up. But I want you to hear it. Sometimes you just got it. The shock factor works sometimes. So I'm just giving you a heads up. It is true that I am a sanguine personality, extrovert, and I'm willing to try anything at any time. That's just my person. And I realize some of you aren't like that. But I know for all of us, God puts something down deep inside, a discontent, a holy discontent that he wants us to do something different. And if you don't risk, you're resigned to a life of mediocrity. Do you hear me? And I know I am 100% sanguine. This past week, I was having a conversation with my wife. We were talking about how little we have in common, because we do. Robin and I are opposites, total opposites. Nothing like, I like to be outside playing sports. She likes to have a cup of tea and a good book, which basically sends me right into a coma. We talked about how, but we do have something in common, our love for God and his work in our lives. And I want to tell you, if not for that, I'm not sure we'd be together. But if you have that, you have everything. You don't need anything else, understand? If you both love the Lord, man, you're all about him. But I made her laugh for the first time this week in 15 years. Now, don't take that wrong, because my wife is not somebody. My wife smiles when I empty the dishwasher and run the vacuum. I've shared that with you before. To make her really laugh is a hard thing. But I made her laugh. Because I told her, I said, honey, we do have something in common. She said, what's that? I said, we both love me. Now, you can see some of you wives, your husband saying that, right? And I didn't mean it. I just said it to make her laugh. And she laughed. She didn't want to laugh, but she couldn't hold it back. She was laughing so hard. So I know that I'm that personality. But I want all of you in the room to hear this next 3 minutes, all right? Very carefully. It's true. You were once a sperm. You were. It is what it is. You can say that in church. And not only that, you were 1 in 5 million. 1 in 5 million. And you all lined up at the starting line. And at the end of this long, long tunnel, there was one egg. And there was a race. And you won. You came first, baby. You're a winner. And I mean, the Olympics, that's like child's play compared to the race you won. Because you are here by divine design. There is a divine appointment and a hole in the universe that only you can fill. Which is what David says in Psalm 139. I'll praise thee, for I am fearfully and wonderfully made. Marvelous are thy works, and that my soul knoweth well. You know what that word means? This is my fourth time in my ministry of explaining this verse. It means you are wonderfully, that's the Hebrew word for intricate detail, piece by piece, personality, temperament, everything. God shaped and formed you exactly the way he wanted you to be, with all your hang-ups and everything. And every life experience that you've gone through, God wills it to be so, because it's all training ground for the day you will have something in your gut that says, man, I need to do this. If you say no, you'll never know what it is to fulfill your purpose. If you say yes, you'll live. You'll really live. And then you'll be wonderfully and awesomely made. People will stand back and say, wow, look at that guy go. You forgot who you are. And you've forgotten whose you are, who you belong to. That's why you won't risk. My friend John Ortberg, who used to be at Chicago at Willow Creek, says that when he was at Chicago, he came to LA with a bunch of his minister friends. They went downtown just to find something to eat. Found out later they weren't exactly in the good side of town. And all of his friends went home. He decided he would stay a little longer and reflect. So it was late into the night. In fact, early in the morning when he left, he came out onto the street, turned to the left, and he saw two guys that were just hammering each other. And one guy was pulverizing the other guy. And he said, I'm a pastor. I couldn't just walk away, but I'm also afraid. I also couldn't get smacked around.

0: He said, I don't know what came over me, call it risk or whatever, but I looked at the two guys and I said, stop that now. And the two guys looked at him and their eyes got big and they ran away. And he said, and don't come back. And he says that he turned, feeling pretty good about himself, and he ran into Mongo, who was the 6'8", 275-pound bouncer at the restaurant. And he said to this guy, he says, let me describe him. If Hercules and Xena Princess Warrior had a child, this would be it. His spiritual gift is breaking up fights. And then he says, I started to think about this. How brave would I be if Mongo was always behind me? But then he says, but God is always behind me and he's bigger than Mongo. And when there's an internal something in me that says, take a chance, risk. Young people, hear me. Oh, please hear me. Listen, what is it that you want to do? Get it done. What is it that you want to be? What are you going to do with your life? Do it. And maybe stop and say, this is God in me. Want me to step out and risk, and it's going to take faith. Man, that's why I love Abraham. That guy, 94 years old. Okay, 94. Wakes up one morning, Sarah, yeah, Sarah, I had a dream. I had a vision. What now, Abe? What kind of vision? We're going to create a new people, a new humanity, a new epic in human history. We're going to leave this place, launch out in the unknown, risk everything for God. Why, Abe? Because that's what God wants me to do. I can feel it. Abe? Yes, Sarah? How's this new humanity going to begin? I'm glad you asked, Sarah. And what did they name the child? Isaac, which means laughter or joke. How would you like that to be your name? God, you got to be kidding. 94 years old. And you know what she said about feeding the child? And the next thing we hear about Abraham and Sarah comes out of Hebrews 11, verse 8. Abraham and Sarah are leaving the Ur of the Chaldees, not knowing where they are going. Abraham's going down the road with a walker. Where are you going, Abe? I don't know. What are you going to do? I don't know that either. Why are you leaving? Because God has given me a vision that I can do something fantastic for his kingdom. And I'm tired of living in that boring old tent. These people said, listen, if Christianity is anything, it is not a call to be safe. They said they would reflect more. They said they would risk more. And finally, they said, I would do more things that would live on after I die. Now I'm out of time, so you got to stay with me. You got to speed up and get it done. They would do more things that would be remembered after they died. Now, they didn't say that they would be remembered, but the things they did would be remembered. Back in Tennessee, we had the Blue Hole, the fishing place that we would all go up to in Hampton. It was so deep, nobody ever touched the bottom, to my knowledge. And I know that a few guys drowned trying to do that. Cold, deep. And you'd swing out on a rope from this branch, and it looked good from the shore. And then you got on the rope and you'd swing out, and all of a sudden it dawns on you how far a drop that really is. And I know this from experience. First time you do it, it's like, no, you hold on for dear life. No way you're going to let go. It ain't going to, you just tie your wrist. Then you realize, I have to let go. Rope's not going to swing back. Sooner or later, I got to let go. And then you let go and take the risk. And when you start falling, man, I got to tell you, your breath and your heart's pumping and you hit that cold water, you go, woo, man, I'm alive. Wow. And it's exhilarating. My friend, Pastor Leroy Brown, one of these days you're going to die. And you don't believe it, but you are. And they're going to throw you in a hole, put dirt on your face, and go back to the church and eat potato salad. When you were born, you cried. Everybody else, they were happy. When you die, everybody else is going to cry. And the question is, are you going to be happy? And then he says this, that'll determined or be determined by a simple question. Oh, I love African-American preachers. And he'd say it in this deep, rustic voice. That depends on whether you're going to live for a title or a testimony. At your funeral, people gather around, talked about how much you achieved. Are they going to talk about how much you let go of your own life that you might serve others and enjoy the ride? When I was in Zimbabwe, had a caddy. Last story and we're done. Take a deep breath. Take it in. Here we go. Had a caddy named Gibson. I joined a golf club. I was ecstatic to learn that it was only going to cost me $95 US a year to be a full member because I was a pastor. Whew. Here they charged me 3 times. So I'm thinking, this is great. I walk into the caddy shed. I need a caddy. Caddy master, need a caddy. Hello, Father Jeff. We don't have any caddies. No caddies. They don't have electric golf carts in Africa now. I said, I need a caddy at the tournaments today. Sorry, man, they're all taken. But I need a caddy. Someone that can go with me and teach me the things of the course and just every time I play to be with me. Yeah, I know you do, but we don't have any. And I look back and there was a guy sitting right there in the caddy shack. I said, what about that guy? And he says, oh, Father Jeff, you don't want him. I said, why not? Oh, no, Father, I can't explain it, Father Jeff, but you don't want him. I said, I do want him. Get him out here. And he comes out. Name is Gibson. He was the perfect caddy. For 2.5 years, he did not say one word. He just smiled. At first, I thought maybe he had a screw loose or a couple sandwiches short of a picnic. I don't know. But he just smiled, just like this all the time. And that was perfect for me because he thought I hit a good shot because he was always smiling. I'd say, give me a 6-iron. He'd just give me the 6-iron and smile. No matter what happened, just smiling. Now, there are times, I'll admit, I'm walking up the fairway and I'm looking the distance to the green. And I think, okay, Gibson, I think I need to get Gibson. And he's just walking in his own little world. Gibson, over here. And he'd come back running, smiling. 2.5 years. After he was caddying for me for 3 months, I discovered that every time I paid him, that the other caddies would beat him up and take his money. And he would come back the next day when I'd play and I'd notice he had bruises. And I think, man, what's going on? I finally found out the story. I was livid, as you would be. I went to the caddy master and I said, do you know what they're doing to this guy? And he said, yeah, but I can't do anything. Yeah, sure you can. And he said, well, what are you going to do about it, Father Vines? I said, I'll tell you what I'm going to do about it. You're going to give him the ability to eat all the food he wants and you're going to put it on my bill so at least he has food. He doesn't go hungry. And then I'm going to bring him a box of clothing and stuff that had been sent over by the U.S. and we'd hide it in Tim Price's golf office. And then at the close of the day, Gibson would get it and go home to his family, I guess his family, because I never figured out whether he had a family or not. And he'd go home on the bus. I knew he lived about 1/2 hour away because another caddy told me. And over time, I'd be able to, he got food and the other caddies hated that he could have meat pies, chicken pies and everything and didn't have to pay for them. So I developed this relationship. 2.5 years, doesn't say a word, not a word. So I'd practice my sermons on him. I mean, he just smiled. I'm dead serious to you now. I was young, about 25. I'd practice sermons. I'd tell him about, I'd always talk about Jesus, what he does in the cross. I'd rehearse everything. And Gibson, I always thought it was good. And I know, because he always smiled. The day came when we had to leave Zimbabwe. Work permit was not renewed. And I told my wife, I said, man, this is going to be hard. I got to go and tell Gibson I'm leaving the country and I don't know if I'll ever see him again. And Rob said, that's going to be hard. And I went to the golf club. I said, Caddy Master, I need to talk to Gibson because this is his livelihood we're talking about. But we were able to sell some things and get Zimbabwe dollars, which had absolutely no value in America. So we were able to leave him with about 6 months' salary. And gave him some clothes and stuff like that. And I said, Gibson, I know we've never talked, but I just want to tell you that I appreciate it's been a joy getting to know you and your smile. It's contagious. You know. And I love you, brother, and I wish you the very best. And I said a few other things. I turned to walk away. Gibson grabs my arm. Oh. Still smiling. He speaks. He only says this. He says, Jeff, I know Jesus. Thank you. That was it. One of these days, they're going to open the book on your life. What's it going to say? Did you reflect about that? and lived your life in light of that? Did you risk when God told you to, or did you settle for mediocrity? Because you forgot who you are and to whom you belong. And are they going to stand around when you die and talk about your title or give testimony to the difference you made in other people's lives because you let go of your own to serve others? Man, that is gospel. And now it's your decision. Father, I thank you for your love, and I thank you for the manner in which you work in our lives, the way you open our eyes at times that our eyes need to be open. The gospel message, so encouraging. It lifts us up to know that you're behind us and that the life often that we live is not the life you want for us at all. And we know you don't promise a life of protection where there'll never be pain. But you enable us and promise us the abundant life that through the pain there is great growth. There can be even excitement and vitality, and the abundant life can be the result. I pray that our eyes would be open, our lives would be changed in Jesus' name. Amen.
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0: It's We Are Messengers and Faith, Hope and Love on Vision Christian Radio. G'day, Scotty with you this evening. Going to play real soon Torren Wells, but right now this is Mike Donahey. Mike was lead singer of a band called 10th Avenue North, one of my favourite bands of all time. He's such a wise guy. He's a great teacher as well. And he was speaking just recently, just a little YouTube clip, about keeping secrets. And so you won't be able to see this on the radio because it was a video, but he basically popped out and it was just his head and he had this cloth around his head. So basically you couldn't see most of him. And he's talking about keeping secrets. This is Mike Donahey.
1: Hey there. Don't mind me. I was just hiding in the darkness back here. In my secrets. Which, I don't know why we do. Why do we do that? Why do we hide in our secrets? Why don't we bring them out into the light and get exposed? Like, what do we think? What's in here that we think is gonna protect us? Because even if people love us when they haven't figured out all our secrets, then we're always left with that secret suspicion that if they knew the real us, they wouldn't love us. So even if you're loved, but you're keeping all your secrets, you're not really being loved. They're just loving the projection of you you're allowing them to see.
0: Mike Donahey there about keeping secrets, and it says in Proverbs 28, whoever conceals their sins does not prosper, but the one who confesses and renounces them finds mercy. Proverbs 28. And this is Mike Donahey. This is All Together on Vision Christian Radio.

Breathe on it. That's Torrin Wells. G'day, Scotty, with you. Filling in for Mandy this week and next week and the following week. But in saying that, you still get your little fix of Mandy because she's got a fantastic program called Foundations. It's coming up next. Talking tonight about why biblical culture is so important. And then next hour, it's The Story. And it's a program that features some amazing, amazing interviews tonight. I cannot wait for this one. So it's Scott McLeod. He's a former musician. Remember that song, By Faith? It was the Christian song of the year in 1995. Well, he kind of left the music scene behind, feeling disillusioned with all of that. And these days, he basically serves Nashville's poorest. He shares how prayer, worship, and practical compassion helped transform the inner city community, bringing hope, dignity, and the good news of Jesus. How good is that? Can't wait for that. That's coming up early next hour. Vision. I need you.

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0: Foundations.
3: That's very problematic for us in the 21st century. We're in our modern society. We can read the Bible where the authors assumed that the people they were actually writing to in their day knew what they were talking about.
0: Foundations. Understanding the Jewish foundations of our Christian faith. With Robbo Robinson and Mandy Warby.
4: We've been learning about why studying biblical culture is so important. We've looked at understanding the people the Bible was communicating about and to, and why we need to understand what the Bible actually says. That includes having access to a really trustworthy translation that doesn't get caught up in the ever-changing social trends of our current day. In this program, we're going to be looking at how the writers in the Bible wrote with their own assumptions in mind.
3: And I think a lot of us don't realise that when those biblical writers actually wrote things down, they actually did write with assumptions. Sometimes they would say things but didn't give any explanation for them. You think, well, I don't know what they're talking about. But the people they were talking to did because they understood their own culture. I mean, for example, let's just say, I mean, do you know anything about ice hockey?
4: No, I know it's violent, but that's about all.
3: And fast.
4: Yeah.
3: Okay, let's just say you and I, we might have a slight interest in ice hockey and there's going to be a conference or an event held to talk about ice hockey. Yep. So let's say you and I are going to go and listen. Now, the people who are going to actually stand up the front and talk about ice hockey probably have an assumption that the people who are sitting in front of them know about ice hockey and that's why they're there.
4: Yep.
3: They're not going to think people who've never had any interest in ice hockey are sitting in the audience, right?
4: So I guess they can use, you know, phrases and terms within the game that average Joe isn't going to understand, but that doesn't really matter.
3: Like, you know what the puck is?
4: Yes, I know about a puck.
3: You know what a hockey stick is?
4: Mm-hmm.
3: And you know that the goal, haha, no pun intended, is to get the puck into a goal, right?
4: Yes.
3: Okay, but what if I said to you, odd man rush or puck shy? And can I just say, you've got to say these words really carefully because please don't misunderstand. I'm not saying anything bad. What about a Zamboni?
4: No, I've heard of the Zamboni, but I can't remember exactly.
3: Okay. What about high sticking?
4: No.
3: What about head manning the puck?
4: Wow. Ice hockey must be the most unusual terms in any sport by the sound of it.
3: Apparently so.
4: Obviously, we don't know what they are, but if, as you said, if you were at a meeting where people were all enthusiasts and they knew exactly what a Zamboni was and what, you know, head manning the puck was.
3: I can actually tell you what a Zamboni is.
4: Mm-hmm.
3: A Zamboni is the machine that actually they drive across the surface of the ice to actually make it flat, get rid of any grooves and nicks in it. So it smooths out the ice.
4: Yes, I do remember that now.
3: Yeah. Anything else? All those terms I just said, I got no idea what they mean.
4: That's right.
3: I just looked them up to put down some examples of what can happen if you are speaking about something and you make an assumption that the people you're speaking to understand what you're talking about when they don't.
4: Mm.
3: That's very problematic for us in the 21st century. Here in Australia, in our modern society, we can read the Bible where the authors assumed that the people they were actually writing to in their day knew what they were talking about because they were familiar with their culture. We don't have that insight that they had 4,000 years ago.
4: Yeah.
3: I mean, the authors of the Bible were members of their own communities. There are a few exceptions like Jonah and Daniel and Joseph.
4: Mm-hmm.
3: They were basically taken into foreign cultures, and I would have guessed that it was a bit of a culture shock for them to learn to adapt to their new culture.
4: Well, they would have had to go through the same process of learning what these different things were.
3: But the rest of the writers of the Bible were writing to their own people, understanding their own culture and environment and cultural trends and what was happening politically and socially and morally, spiritually, all at that time. And then in the New Covenant, there's a tiny little one chapter book called Jude. And in that, Jude starts to write and he says, look, I wanted to write to you just to encourage you in our common faith, but I was compelled to actually write to you about the coming apostasy that was taking place.
4: Yeah, well, we picked this up in verse 3 of Jude, where he says, beloved, while I was making every effort to write to you about our common salvation, I felt the necessity to write to you appealing that you contend earnestly for the faith, which was once for all handed down to the saints. For certain persons have crept in unnoticed, those who were long beforehand marked out for this condemnation, ungodly persons who turn the grace of our God into licentiousness and deny our only Master and Lord, Jesus Christ.
3: Okay, so that's the setting.
4: Mm-hmm.
3: And then what he does is the reason he was compelled was because there is a coming apostasy, and he uses two examples.
4: Yeah.
3: Okay, but he's making an assumption that the people he's talking to automatically know what he's talking about.
4: That's right, and they're both quite obscure, aren't they?
3: Yeah.
4: So we see in verse 9, he says, Michael the archangel, when he disputed with the devil and argued about the body of Moses, didn't dare pronounce against him a railing judgment, but said, the Lord rebuke you. And then in verse 14, it goes on and says, it was also about these men that Enoch, in the seventh generation from Adam, prophesied, saying, behold, the Lord came with many thousands of his holy ones to execute judgment upon all, and to convict all the ungodly of their ungodly deeds, which they have done in an ungodly way, and of all the harsh things which ungodly sinners have spoken against him.
3: They were very ungodly.
4: They were, yeah, ungodly
3: is
4: the key word
3: in that
4: verse, isn't it?
3: But here's what's really the conundrum for us, because in both those examples, Jude is making an assumption that his audience knows exactly what he's referring to. But did you know that there is nowhere in the Old Covenant scriptures that describes an altercation, including Michael the archangel and Satan, over the body of Moses?
4: Mm.
3: We know that Moses went up Mount Nebo, that the Lord allowed him to look into the promised land, but that he died there and God buried Moses. Nobody knows where Moses' burial site was.
4: Yeah.
3: There's no indication or record of Satan fighting Michael the archangel over Moses' body.
4: Mm.
3: Jude's just making an assumption.
4: That's right.
3: That the Jewish audience that he's writing to knows what he's talking about.
4: Mm.
3: And then the next assumption is about Enoch. Okay,
4: yeah.
3: Apparently Enoch prophesied about it, the wickedness of mankind that ended with the destructive judgment of a global flood. But again, there's no record of that prophecy of Enoch in the Old Covenant. The assumption is that the Jewish audience he's talking to understands what he's referring to. And we know that there was a book of Enoch.
4: Well, that's right. And I guess you've got a number of books, in fact. I mean, Enoch's one of them.
3: Yeah.
4: But oftentimes you'll read in Scripture, and this particularly happens in some of the historical books in the Old Testament, where it'll refer to, you know, like it might mention the Book of the Wars of the Lord, talks about that in Numbers, or the Book of Jasher, the Book of the Acts of Solomon, it talks about in 1 Kings 11, the Annals of King David. So all these different books that are referred to that obviously were common in that time. They weren't obviously inspired writing. They didn't sort of make it into the canon of Scripture, but they were providing some of the context that the hearers of these passages would have understood what they were talking about.
3: Exactly. And that's not just in the Old Covenant either. If you read the New Covenant, Paul quoted Cleanthes and Aratus in Acts. He quoted Meander in 1 Corinthians 15. He made reference to Jannes and Jambres, who were the magicians in Egypt. Paul quoted Jesus himself saying, it's more blessed to give than receive. Did you know that there is nowhere in the Gospels, anywhere,
4: no,
3: where
4: I wasn't
3: Jesus
4: aware of
3: said,
4: that. Yeah.
3: Yeah, Jesus never said it's more blessed to give than receive. But remember, Paul was trained and equipped and taught by Jesus.
4: That's right.
3: And he was in training for years. That's something Jesus said to him.
4: Mm, yeah, that's fascinating.
3: It is fascinating, isn't it? But you've got to have some background. You've got to have some other information. Now, again, and you said it, that these other books that are made reference to, they're not inspired by God and they're not included in the canon. So we don't say these books are absolutely without error and they're perfect. But what we are saying is that some of these books provide us with cultural context to fill in the gaps of what was actually happening, what people believed, how people thought, how they lived and interacted, so that the assumptions the authors are making in Scripture, we get some understanding, so that we don't force our own interpretation with a 21st century understanding where we can really mess it up.
4: Yeah, that's right.
3: So you know, sometimes that just means that you've got to dig a little bit. You've got to go searching. So when you read some of these questions or you look at this assumption, go, I've never heard of that before. I haven't read that in scripture. Go looking.
4: Yeah.
3: And the other thing too is some of the books that are mentioned in the scriptures, they were destroyed during different conquests, you know, when different armies invaded. And they would destroy the temple and destroyed a lot of temple artifacts and a lot of the records. So that's why we don't have them anymore. But understand, those assumptions can be dealt with a little digging so that we can then interpret scripture properly.
4: Well, that's a quick look at assumptions in the light of biblical culture and understanding why it's so important. Next time, we're going to continue in this series and looking at differences matter. That's next time on Foundations.
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0: Carly Ann Taylor and Heavenly Father, g'day Scotty with you. Great to be with you this evening too. Hope you're going really well. And especially big welcome if you're tuned in from Nathalia in Victoria. And look, this is fantastic because I was doing a bit of reading. Big sporting town, but the football club is hugely successful. So the Nathalia Football Club, they compete in the Murray Football League. Recent premierships, have a listen to this. 2005, where they were undefeated. 2006, 2007, 2008, 2012, 2015, 2016, 2017, 2018, and 2019. That is a crazy run of premierships. So we're talking AFL footy here. Also, golfers play at the Nathalia Golf Course on Paynes Road, and also has an active canoe club, lawn tennis club, bowls club, and the Nathalia Association Cricket Club too. So very much known as a sporting town. So welcome if you're listening in from Nathalia this evening. Hope you're going really well. Coming up next, it's a story. It's called This Story. It's a story as well by Scott McLeod. And I'm really looking forward to this because he's a former musician and he left behind the whole music industry. These days, he's a pastor and he serves Nashville's poorest. It talks about how prayer, worship, and practical compassion helped transform an inner city community, bringing hope, dignity, and the good news of Jesus. The story is next on Vision Christian Radio.
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6: In Isaiah chapter 25 verse 4, it says, Lord, to the poor you're a refuge from the storm, to the needy in distress you're a shelter from the rain and heat. 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
7: I had to kind of come to the conclusion that through being prodded by the scripture that I was serving God in the way that best served me. I was doing the music thing, and thank you very much, I love that, that was good. But all this other stuff, basic compassion stuff, I didn't know where that fit.
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8: G'day, I'm Jimmy Colfax, welcome to The Story. Well, in the early 1990s, Scott McLeod was working as a successful musician when he became disillusioned and unsatisfied with the Christian music industry. He says he saw serious flaws in the foundation, such as a lack of compassion and character. Then Scott and some of his music peers began to seek the Lord for direction, and they were led to serve the poor and lost of downtown Nashville, Tennessee. Thus began a wonderful movement of God. Scott will share his story today as he has a chat with Karen Hunt, who was on holiday with her family in Nashville when this conversation was recorded.
9: Scott, maybe just give us a little background of your early days in Canada and how you got to be here in Nashville.
7: Yeah, well, Karen, it's great to be with you and to meet you guys. I came from Canada, and great Christian family, grew up serving God, and found music when I was 12 years old. And that was, you know, really fascinating to me. I was doing a lot of visual arts and sports and stuff, but I dropped it all and went after music. And somehow I felt a real destiny, like God was going to use me that way. When I was done college up there, I was wanting to use, you know, the music. I played drums and wanting to use it for God. And there really wasn't many opportunities. It was mostly just playing in clubs and kind of playing with fire, all the worldly stuff all around me. I'm like, wow, this is crazy. I got to get out of here. So I did. By God's grace, I got directed to come to Nashville. And that was 29 years ago. So I've been here a while, and we've seen God do some immeasurably more than we could ask or imagine. I came here, as many people do, as a musician, trying to figure out, you know, how to use my gift. For my case, I wanted to really use it in the Christian industry. That's what it was. That's what I called it back then, the Christian industry. And so I came here, doors open after some time, and it was good. You know, it was great to do something you love to do. I started seeing some behind the scenes kind of issues and people stepping on one another to get to the top, all in the name of Jesus, and just kind of like, wow, there's more to this story than the shiny, squeaky, clean kind of Christian image. So that was disheartening and disillusioning to some extent. As a bunch of young guys, we began to seek the Lord, like, God, what do we do? Like, we're doing what we love to do, but it's not so lovely. There's a lot of issues going on. And so we, by God's grace, we stumbled upon a little home kind of prayer gathering where we just kind of had our bongos and guitars and cracked open the Bible and a real intimate environment, and really didn't know what we were doing much back then. The whole cell group, home group movement hadn't really hit, so we were just kind of like, started a Thursday night, we're just doing it on our own, but God was meeting with us. And then also we started stumbling upon these little songs, but these songs that actually touched our hearts really in a deep way, and we're like, wow, this is something. And so and then we started stumbling over the words of Jesus, going, wow, this is really, poking at our selfishness, basically. Like stuff like the sheep and the goats, you fed me, you clothed me, you visited me, you know, the least of these or not. And the consequences, you know, even like eternal life or eternal punishment.

0: our little guitars and bongos and played our songs and touched these guys. And I was driving home. I told my friend, I said, I feel like we just touched eternity or something. It was like unbelievable. After all the big stuff, names and games and everything we do in the music industry, concerts and festivals, and we were doing all that. We're thankful for that. But at the same time, we're still looking for the kingdom of God. And this set my heart at peace. So I was like, this, I know that I know mattered for eternity. And so it kind of rocked my world. But that was the beginning of vision. And we stepped into obedience, and then it's like the kingdom just started to open up all around us, like revelation of like, of some people call it the upside down kingdom. The first will be last, the last will be first, the, you know. And so we started going, wow, this is important to God. And what the Lord spoke to me when I said, I feel like we just touched eternity after this first outreach. He said, no, it's better than that. You just touched me. You did it to the least of these. That's why it feels so good. And I was like, wow. So we can touch you anytime we want through the poor. And so that was a beginning of a journey of mobilizing compassion. A city like this, highest per capita of churches of any city in North America, and Christians and musicians everywhere. And so abundant kingdom resources. And yet we had these craters of the city called Inner City. And I didn't even know what it was as a Canadian boy. Like, who lives there? What is that? The government housing projects, you know, this kind of thing. So, it was, you know, people would say, well, you know, it's black people live there, or sometimes Hispanic, whatever. But the summation of the conversation was pretty much, you know, it's dangerous. You don't want to go there. You don't want to think about it. But I guess the word of God had gotten in me. I called the red letters, I called the hot sauce. It was burning on the inside. Like, no, wait a second. It can't be like this forever. Not in a city that's got so much abundance in the kingdom. There's got to be something that we can do. And so vision came, we started Provision International, and it was mobilizing the abundant kingdom resource that's here, including the creative community, Creative Compassion, which are our peers. Yep.
1: So what is it that you are providing, Provision International?
0: Yeah, so that started us on a journey where we landed down here in this old foundry. We're looking for an office, and from there we opened it as a place of worship, which was kind of, you know, revolutionary back in those days. On a Friday night, spend a whole night just worshiping Jesus in a coffee house before Starbucks. So it was all pioneering, you know, in the hood. So coffee house, worship in the part of town where the police are constantly telling you, you got to get out of here, you're crazy. So, but it worked. It was amazing. People started encountering God in this place. You know, it became an outreach center, it became a worship center, and we started providing, you know, the quick version of what happened is we walked through the first time we had the courage to walk through our communities, all African-American community. They were shouting us down, they thought we were police and the whole thing, but I had a vision at the end of it. We did a prayer walk because we heard prayer walks are important, and more importantly, we could walk around the perimeter instead of walk through it. It seemed a little safer. So we walked through, and I had a vision of Jesus on a bulldozer, and he was having a big time just plowing over the, you know, really looked like the whole area. And I was like, wow. And on the side it said, don't be overcome by evil, but overcome evil with good. And so that literally was the beginning. I said, guys, I think I got a strategy. We're just supposed to devise goodness as much as we can. Eventually it's gonna push back all this darkness, the decades of addiction and dysfunction, broken families. And so we started. That's what we provided. We provided everything we could think of for many years, probably about 14 years straight, where we started with the kids, inner city children, discipling them every Saturday morning. Saturday night we'd have a huge thing. We'd have the whole park, and we'd thunder the gospel and have food and music and drama and rap music, using everything we could think of. We started visitations with the single moms a couple times a week. We'd go visit them in their homes, and you know, started teenage programs, started a camp, taking the kids out of the community. I mean, it's just one thing. God just kept providing, and bringing people, and it just became a full service inner city connection here, like an umbilical cord connected between here and there. We had the warehouse across the street there. We had food and clothing distribution for about, I think, about 8 years straight. We got rid of those now when the neighborhood got transformed. So yeah, and eventually 2007 the bulldozers came, and $28 million grant totally transformed the whole place. Brand new, no more drug corners.

0: We call it the Jesus Corner, where we do our outreaches with the kids now. And it's a renaissance, total renaissance, new beginning. There's dignity, there's hope. It's not a heavy, scary atmosphere that used to be here. And, you know, we've seen the strongholds come down. There's an inn right here. I'll tell you one last story. It's a good one. So we had the drug corner right here that's been transformed. On the end of the street here, we had this place called the Sunnyside Inn. It was anything but sunny. It was very dark. It was only open at nighttime, and it was a hub for prostitution. And it was, people get shot and stabbings and crazy stuff. So I knew that was a nest of sin. It was a stronghold. And I was like, you know, we had gone into some of the crack houses here and met the dealers and the whole deal. And we had obviously a lot of favor, or we wouldn't be alive. You know, we had favor throughout the whole time. God protected it. No one ever got hurt. But down there, I was like, Lord, should I go meet those guys or talk to that owner or whatever? You know, and he said, no, don't go in there. And I was like, really? What do we do? He said, drop bombs on it. So we've, for the last 22 years, we've had worship every Friday night right here. And we just, you know, just have different teams, and we just have coffee house community environment. But we have a lot of intercession. And so he said, use your spiritual weapons to demolish strongholds. So we started to pray. And I think about a couple years into it, we'd pray for the Sunnyside Inn. Lord, take that thing down. Take out these strongholds and set people free, and all the prostitutes that walk the street and all the stuff. So we hammered away for a while. One day, one of my young guys came running down the street here. Said, Scott, Pastor Scott, you're not going to believe it. The Sunnyside is gone. It's gone. I was like, what do you mean? He says, come here quick. We ran down there. Everything looked like it was in slow motion. People were walking, scratching their head all around this pile of rubble, just bricks. And the whole thing had imploded, like God just stepped on it. And it crashed so hard that the bricks went out and broke out the windows of the cars around it. But no one was in it. No one got hurt. And the owner was out there cussing, saying, I'm going to rebuild it, you know, bigger and better, and the whole thing. And to this day, it's a field of grass, you know. God just took it out, and no one could figure it out. It was just like, how did this happen? Like, and we were under the impression there was some spiritual weapons that were fired that direction.
1: 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Today, Karen Hunt is on location in Nashville, Tennessee, having a chat with Scott McLeod, the founder of Harvest Sound Music Ministry, and also Harvest Sound International, which serves the poor and shares with them the good news of Jesus. We'll hear more of Scott's story when we return.
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0: Tasha Layton and Life in Me. This is Vision. Hope you're doing well this evening. G'day, Scotty with you, filling in for Mandy. And I've got to say, it's kind of nice filling in too, getting to hear the story. Scott McLeod, what an amazing story. And God is so good, isn't he? So gracious. It made me think of Ephesians chapter 2, for it is by grace you have been saved through faith. And this is not from yourselves, it is a gift of God, not by works, so that no one can boast, for we are God's handiwork. Other versions say his masterpiece, created in Christ Jesus to do good works, which God prepared in advance for us to do. That's Ephesians chapter 2. Time to hear part B of Scott McLeod's story.
1: Hi, I'm Jimmy Colfax, and this is The Story. We're back with more of Karen Hunt on location in Nashville, Tennessee, having a chat with Scott McLeod, the founder of Harvest Sound Music Ministry and Harvest Sound International. Scott has also written about the importance of purity in creativity in his book, Snakes in the Lobby. Now, here's more of Scott McLeod sharing his story.
2: Tell us about your family. You're married, you've got two kids. Are they a part of all of this as well?
3: Yeah, big time. I have a very beautiful and godly wife. Her name's Sarah. And two awesome children, a daughter, Emily, she's 19, and my son is 16. And that's all they've ever known is growing up in the hood, you know, doing good, working with the kids. My daughter was teaching the kids ever since she was probably 5 years old. Like, she was part of the whole kids club, and we'd do like every kind of drama and play and everything creative we could think of, you know, object lessons, songs and games, but it was all Bible curriculum, just teaching them character and the fruits of the Spirit and these things. So yeah, they've been totally involved, and they're doing great. They love Jesus and going after God. They're both musicians too.
2: I would assume your kids have gone through Thunder School. Tell us what Thunder School is, and maybe, you know, perhaps if you're interested in recruiting any Australians, how they can go about finding out more about it.
3: Yeah, that would be tremendous. I don't think we've had people from all different nations, but I don't think we've had our Australians yet. So we're calling from the Thunder Down Under, calling for them to come on up and join us. But basically, yeah, Thunder School, my daughter's gone through it because it's 18 and up, so she went through it. My son hasn't yet. I think he's planning on it. But it's just 3 months in the fall, September to December, and it's amazing, very power-packed, life-changing time. It's, in essence, it's discipleship, but for a certain tribe, a certain DNA, which is the creative types. So a lot of musicians, of course, but also arts and media and drama, dance and different forms of art used for God's glory. But it deals a lot with a lot of healing, a lot of, you know, we always say the heart before the art. If the heart's not pure, you know, stuff that's coming out isn't going to be pure. So we got to get people whole and healthy and clean and free. And so we do that on the front end of it. We also are working on, you know, writing songs and forging our creativity, doing a lot of hands-on outreaches. So we go to the streets, we go to the prisons, we take it all around. You know, ultimately through Thunder School, we launch Rolling Thunder, which is a tour we do all across America and Canada, and then we've done a lot of international as well. But yeah, we would love to have some Australian worshiping warriors come and join us. And be part of the team, and love to get down there someday. I've never, one of the few continents I've not been to yet down there. So we've been all over South America and Africa and Europe and a little bit of Asia. But yeah, still some places to go. So, and some people to meet.
2: So just for us to get a little glimpse, your kingdom focus for Thunder School with the young people that come on board for those few months. Can you describe, for those who've never heard of it, the kingdom purpose? What are you doing with these people, and why?
3: Yeah. Well, Jesus said go into all the world and preach the good news and make disciples. So ultimately, it's discipling the next generation. But also, along with that, I've always believed in the times that we're in that the last day modern missions movement will be fueled by music and creativity and media. So it's the language of our times. It seems to transcend even English, German, French, whatever. is that people are just living on the media. They're devouring it. They say that the average teenager spends about 6 hours on their electronic device now, you know, just taking in all whatever they're into, you know. So we have to penetrate that world, redeem that world, and so we believe in, you know, raising up these media warriors. You know, we're constantly making music and videos and just believing that this is, even that we just got back from California and saw the most amazing results in an area that's very liberal and very ungodly in some ways, different in the streets. We take the music to the streets and prophesy over people, and it's just been profound results. Like, people in tears and just like, who are you? Where did you come from? And just, you know, it can speak to the heart before the head tries to turn it off, you know? So we use it as a language, you know, for some good fishing for the harvest, you know? So that's why we're real passionate about it. And every time we travel, I'm like, God, we need 1,000 more of these musicianaries, you know? We need, like, because everywhere we go, there's such need, there's such harvest in the earth, but the workers are few. So we're believing for a great crescendo, a great movement of many, many young people that are trained and equipped and anointed to go into the harvest, and to the poor, to the lost, to the darkest places of the world, and be that burning, shining light. And then along with that, many fathers and mothers of thunder that will cover the movement and stand with them and say, this is the work of the Lord, and we have a privilege to do this, and as long as it's day, we will do this work. You know, as long as we have the light, we're on it, because Jesus said so. So that's why we're passionate about it. Yeah.
2: Amen. And I guess just a little synopsis before we say goodbye at the moment, a little synopsis for those who haven't heard of snakes in the lobby. It's all related, isn't it?
3: Yeah. It came out, I think, in 96, and it was a vision. I was at a big international music conference and was involved in the music industry myself. And the Lord really took me into this, I'd say it's more like a trance, a vision, but I was awake, and I literally walked into this place, into a lobby, and just could see into the spirit realm. I was in the zone. I couldn't believe it, but it was happening. And then it wouldn't leave me for a couple of days. It just stayed on me, where I was like almost sick to my stomach, and just, I was like, God, what do I do with this? This is crazy. But it was like being in a movie. I could just see the colors and multi-dimensional things, and there was revelation swirling coming at me, and I was like, he said, write this down. And I was like, but I'm a songwriter. I don't know what this even is, you know? And he said, write it down, I'll help you. And so I got it done, and it went across the music industry, and it was like an earthquake. It shot out like lightning. It just went, just people photocopied it and sent it and this and that, and way back then. And then we finally got our little version printed of it, and those 5,000 copies went real quick. And then finally Rick Joyner picked it up and said, we got to put this out, you know, globally, internationally. And I think it's in at least 10 languages now. It's been all over the world. So helping turn the lights on and liberate people in music and the arts, and the warfare that comes against a lot of the creative people. But we've had many pastors and people in business say, well, this is my church or this is my business. So it applies, because it's the nature of the demonic realm and human nature and how to get free. So that's what it is. Yeah, I recommend it. I think it can, I tell especially creative people, it can save you 10 years of pain and detours if you read this little book, you know. So that's what Snakes in the Lobby is.
2: So as a final encouragement to our listeners, the biggest life lesson you've ever learnt?
3: I would say just two things that come to my mind would be, one is, God is totally trustable. You can trust Him with all your heart. He's faithful, and down to the detail. He doesn't forget anything. And your labor in Him is your sacrifice is not in vain. He remembers it all. And He will promote you in due time. If we humble ourselves under His mighty hand, He'll lift you up. And when He does it, you can't touch that. There's no one can touch it. So to trust Him, walk in His ways, and watch what He'll do. He'll do immeasurably more than you could ask or imagine. But we have to trust Him, and we have to adhere to His word, take His word serious, try it out, watch the results, and then keep going, and then watch the big results that will come. There's a price, you know, but the price doesn't compare to the payoff that you will receive if you walk with God in his ways.
2: God bless you, Scott, and thanks so much for your time.
3: Yeah, it's a great privilege to meet you guys. Yeah, God bless.
1: Well, that was a conversation that Karen Hunt had a few years ago with Scott McLeod in Nashville, Tennessee. And since that time, Scott's ministry has really blossomed and grown. The compassion ministry that he started to help the poor has changed its name from Provision International to Harvest Sound International. And just as its name implies, it's now helping poor people in several countries, including South Africa and Cyprus. To find out more about the different aspects of Scott's ministry and about the book Snakes in the Lobby, you can go to his website, harvestsound.com. That's harvestsound.com. And to think this international ministry all got its start when Scott read the verse Matthew 25:40, where it says, "Whatever you did for the least of these brothers and sisters of mine, you did for me." Scott realized that writing a number one song meant nothing if there was no acts of compassion administered to the poor. And that led him to totally change his perspective on life, which has led to a wonderful and fruitful ministry. Well, thanks for joining us for Scott McLeod's story. I'm Jimmy Colfax, encouraging you to share your story with someone today.
4: 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Night Vision.

0: Nathan Tasker on Vision Christian Radio, Never Too Far Gone. Hopefully you enjoyed as much as I did the story. Scott McLeod, what an amazing story. God is so good, isn't he? If you missed it and you'd like to catch it, just check out our Vision app. It's all that you can go on here. Whole stack of great content. But something coming out real soon is Creation Ministries International, The Spotlight. And it's talking about how the spine did not evolve. That's coming up. But right now, just to lighten things up a little bit, Jeff Allen is one of my very favorite Christian comedians. He's hilarious. He's got a fantastic testimony. If you've never heard it, going from being an atheist to being a follower of Jesus, a Christian, it's so good. Just type in Jeff Allen, J-E-F-F Allen, A-L-L-E-N. But this one's a short spot that he did about fatherly advice. This is Jeff Allen.
1: Married 32 years, and my father gave me one really wise piece of advice before I got married, and it's held true for 32 years. On my wedding day, my father said to me, before you argue with your new wife, and you're going to argue with her, before you do, take some time, step back, ask yourself two questions. Do you want to be right, or do you want to be happy? Right. And then he broke down and sobbed right in front of me. I had no idea what that man was talking about. 32 years later, I can tell you this, I'm a happy, happy, happy man. I ain't been right in 12 years now. Sometimes I even have to ask her, am I happy? Oh, you better believe you're happy. I was just checking with you, Buttercup. I gotta call my friends up. I can't go golfing, but I'm a happy, happy, happy man.
0: Jeff Allen there. Man, he's a funny guy. We might play some more of him another night. But if you've never heard much of his stuff, and he's got a great testimony about how he came to faith as well, check him out, Jeff Allen. But coming up next on Vision, it's Creation Ministries International talking about how the spine did not evolve.
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5: 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I'm Jen Spiker and today I'll be highlighting a video from Creation Ministries International. Creation Ministries speaker Jonathan Clark has both a Bachelor of Science degree and a Bachelor of Physiotherapy degree from the University of Queensland. Jonathan spent over 30 years working as a physiotherapist. He's also co-authored articles in peer-reviewed scientific journals. Jonathan's academic training has nurtured a strong research-based approach to examining information. He's applied these skills to some of the major questions concerning Jesus and Christianity over several decades too. The Creation Ministries conversation I'm highlighting explores the complex design of the human spine, which points to a creator.
4: The Spotlight with Jen Spiker.
6: Another patient had 13 ectopic muscles, so muscles not where they belong. And these mutations happen very early on when a baby is being formed in a mother's womb. But once again, notice that these people don't go on to go to the Olympics.
7: No.
6: Because these muscles aren't the ones that are designed to be part of our system. So it's almost evidence against evolution. When we do see mutations that create muscles where they shouldn't be, we never see people saying, I'm so glad I got this new muscle. Generally, it involves surgery to get rid of these muscles that become problematic.
7: So ectopic muscles generally produce problems.
6: Yes, that's right, because they're not where they were designed to be. It's a bit like having a car and having an extra piston, but the car was never designed to have more than four in the first place. How's it going to interrelate with all the other systems? Where are you going to put it under the hood chances are if you're going to shove another piston there, something else is going to rub against it and it'll be a problem. Yeah,
7: I see. And does that problem with the ectopic muscles generally cause pain?
6: Oh, it can cause pain, yeah. Certainly because when we have, well, actually now we're going to have to talk about another set of conditions. There is another condition. It's actually called accessory muscles. And this highlights a point to do with your question.
7: Okay.
6: It highlights this point that when you have mutations that cause changes that we weren't designed to have, they're not advantageous. They're often problems.
7: Yeah.
6: So we talked about ectopic muscles, so muscles growing where they shouldn't be because of a mutation in a gene that's often associated with cancers. So already there are alarm bells forming. And we talked about how surgery is often needed to correct the ensuing problems. But there are times when people get accessory muscles. Not much is fully understood about why some people have it, how much it's genetic, how much it's caused by other factors. But it's like, imagine you got your biceps muscle here. It's called biceps because it's got two heads. Bi as in bicycle, two wheels. Yep. Sept as in cephalic, your head. Some people actually have a third slip of the bicep muscle.
7: Okay.
6: It doesn't seem to, these accessory muscles don't seem to confer much advantage in the big scheme of things. Typically what they do is cause problems.
7: Even though they're in the right place?
6: Yeah, they're near the right place, but it's extra mass.
7: Okay. But so what does that cause?
6: What does that do? Yeah. So sometimes when muscles are getting too big, in a case like ectopic muscles, they can actually squeeze other structures that shouldn't be squeezed that much. So you can get them squeezing, for instance, a nerve. So the muscle's too big for where it should be, and there's a nerve that's passing between the muscle and a bone. If that muscle's too big, then that nerve's going to get damaged, and that's the heart of what we could call nerve compression syndromes. Sometimes it's a nerve and a tendon and an artery are all going through one tunnel. Now, if there's extra tendon mass in that tunnel, then one of those other vessels, the nerve or the artery, are going to get compromised, and that'll cause a problem. So accessory muscles are usually found when people are having surgery to fix other problems. In other words, they typically don't cause a problem, but sometimes they do cause problems, therefore people need surgery to rectify it.
7: Okay.
6: Yeah, so they're an interesting anomaly. But once again, they're not the sort of change that's going to turn a hand into a wing. All it's doing is duplicating a set of instructions. This is one simple way of understanding it, to an instruction set you've already got it there. Whereas if you want to turn a hand into a wing or a wing into a hand or a nose into a beak, you need whole new chapters, don't you, of information. That's all got to relate to all the other chapters. And so these changes aren't indicative of any evolutionary advantage. They just show us that mutations, although many of them are neutral in the sense that they don't seem to cause big problems or noticeable changes, some of them do. In fact, there's 500 disease-associated mutations just with the nervous and muscular system. So I hope that helps people see that for a spine like this to evolve from something that looked totally different, you're going to have needed totally different instruction manuals. You can't just tweak one instruction manual a few letters at a time, because you need whole new information sets of instruction to make a spine.
7: So you've spoken a little bit about the complexities of the spine and how you don't think it's evolved, about the different muscle groups, including ectopic muscles and accessory muscles, and how inconvenient they can be sometimes and the problems associated with them. But excuse my ignorance, what are ligaments? Are they not just another muscle group?
6: Good question. So muscles join onto bone through a structure called a tendon. So they literally start off as that nice red piece of meat that you eat on your dinner table. That's all muscle. And then they morph. They gradually change into a totally different structure called a tendon to then eventually join onto a bone. Ligaments are often thought of as structures that join one bit of bone, one bone to another bone. Now, some ligaments actually help hold soft tissues in place, So that's not, so in other words, ligaments don't always join bone to bone. And so there are some exceptions like that. But in general, especially with the spine, we're looking at the normal everyday ligaments that join bone to bone. There's about 900 different ligaments in the human body.
7: Wow.
6: Yeah. And they are quite complicated.
7: So they're just like little ropes that have tied it all together.
6: Yeah, yes. I'm afraid many physios, and I've been to blame at this stage in my life, earlier years, have actually used that analogy. Think of them as ropes that just join bone to bone, but their complexity is enormous. So for a start, they have a certain amount of elastin in them. So okay. Let me explain this. So we're talking about there's 900 different ligaments.
7: Yeah.
6: Actually, can I talk about this with the spine? So this here, if facing you, that would be obviously where all your organs are. This is the front of the person. And this spiny bit back here we talked about, that's the back of the person. Yep. So there's a ligament that runs all the way down the front of all of these, the anterior surface, and that's called the anterior longitudinal ligament.
7: And that's one ligament?
6: Yeah, though some of it stretches just between one segment and two or three or four segments down below.
7: Okay.
6: But we call it all one ligament, even though it's lots of smaller sections altogether. And it's quite robust, that ligament. Then you've got a ligament at the back. Now, I don't know whether you can tell, but this here represents like a cylinder with a waist. And that goes all the way around to the other side. But you've got this extra bit of bone that sticks out, haven't you?
7: Yeah.
6: It looks like it's got a leg on that side to join the extra section of bone. And the same here, you can see there's your cylinder and there's a little leg, we call them pedicles, to create this, to mount this other section of that same bone. And I think this is a good time to actually pause. This is just one solid bone. So this incredibly awkward looking shape where you've got this round cylinder, you've got this little feet here, you've got this spinous process there, you've got this superior articular process there, the inferior articular process there, you've got a nerve going through the intervertebral foramina, because, of course, thankfully, there's a gap created by the structure of the bone. That's just one bone.
7: Yeah.
6: So the software instructions that we have don't just create bone tissue. The software instructions have to create the shape or be involved in the shape of the bone. And you think about how this lumbar bone here, its shape with that big rectangle there is quite different to the shape up at the neck, isn't it?
7: It is.
6: Yeah. So once again, it shows that the genetic book of life, that language of life, is a very big book. It's actually 3,200 million letters long. So we've got this ligament in the spine that goes all the way on this front surface. Then at the back, we can't pull this one apart, unfortunately. Of the back of that cylinder, there's a posterior longitudinal ligament, and that also supports the tissue. Some ligaments need to be really rigid, and some ligaments we want them to be a bit elastic. So some ligaments have about, just like when you buy a shirt, you might read how much elastin is in the fabric of the shirt, depending on what you want the shirt to do. Whether you want it to hug your body or not, whether you want it to drape in a certain fashion, you choose the amount of elasticity. So our design that we have in our body dictates that some ligaments have only 7% elastin, whereas some of them, one we call the ligamentum flavum, which is deep, deep in, it has 20% elastin. So elastic means, of course, that when you stretch it, it'll bounce back to its original length. So that's a lot of elastin. And that's already introducing complexity. It's no longer like a rigid rope, is it?
7: No, it's not.
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0: Ben Fuller in turn, Vision Christian Radio. G'day, Scotty with you, filling in for Mandy this week. In fact, for the next 3 weeks while she's away, and really excited to be hanging out with you each weeknight. Coming up real soon, it's Forerunners tonight, talking and focusing on Sister Tong in China. Love that. Always talks about great people of faith. Also, word for today, the consequences of disobedience. And in just a sec, Ken Legg, Set Free with Ken Legg, talking about a sound mind. And welcome if you tuned in this evening from Moree, New South Wales on 88 FM, or you might be listening online as well. About 7,000 people live in Moree. Cotton industry is big there, I hear. And also, this is the thing that kind of sparked my interest. There's hot spring baths in Moree. Oh, I'm going to have to book a trip to come and see people at Moree, I reckon. I love hot springs. So good. So anyway, welcome, and welcome to the big Australian Vision family. It's so good to have you listening in tonight. So coming up next, though, it is Set Free with Ken Legg. This is a new day.
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6: In Ephesians chapter 5, verse 8, it says, although your hearts were once full of darkness, now you're full of light from the Lord, and your behaviour should show it. That was Ephesians chapter 5, verse 8.
7: Vision.
8: Jesus said, if you hold to my teachings, you are really my disciples. Then you will know the truth, and the truth will set you free.
9: Researchers tell us that at least 15% of Australians will experience a major depression at some point in life. No one is immune, including Christians. Spiritual giants like John Bunyan, Martin Luther, and Charles Spurgeon all battled with depression. When Dr. Martin Lloyd-Jones released his book, Spiritual Depression, it shot to number one in the list of Christian best-selling books. That should tell us something of the degree to which Christians grapple with depression. How do people cope with depression? Many try to deal with it by turning to drugs or alcohol, which only compounds the problem. In extreme circumstances, some see suicide as the only way to cope. In such cases, suicide is not really an attempt to end life, but to escape the pain. Negative emotions are a warning that something is wrong. Emotions are mainly a product of our thoughts. To tell people to stop feeling the way they do is not only unhelpful, it's condemning. But helping them to change the way they think may help them to change the way they feel. Millions have discovered that the truth really can set us free.
8: This is Set Free with Ken Legg.
10: And welcome to the program. Phil here along with author and pastor Ken Legg. And our subject this week is a sound mind. And Ken, as you said, depression is a pretty big subject. A lot of people battle with it every day.
11: It certainly is a big subject, Phil. And I need to say right at the outset that all we can do today in our limited time, of course, is just to touch upon that subject. There are, of course, a range of causes for depression. That's why it's such a big subject. And that must always be kept in mind. There's no one size fits all, you know. Certain people who have, you know, particular personality types, for example, are at greater risk than others. You know, people that are prone to worry, people that are shy, people that tend to be hard on themselves, you know, perfectionists, if you like.
10: Yep.
11: They tend to struggle more with depression. And then, of course, there are physical disorders such as chemical and hormonal imbalances, sleep loss, glandular dysfunction, and so on. They're just some of the possible causes for depression. Then there's anxiety. You know, the book of Proverbs says, anxiety in the heart of a man causes depression. There you go. Proverbs 12, verse 25.
10: I didn't know that was there.
11: Yeah, no. So if somebody's not coping with life, you know, they're getting anxious about life, they see no hope, they see no solution, they're going to get more and more stressed out, and as a result go into a sense of despair and despondency and become depressed.
10: I think it's interesting you quoted there from the Bible on this in Proverbs, because it shows the Bible has insights even into this subject. Some people would say that it doesn't, but clearly it does. And no wonder, really, because it's God who put us together in the first place. He's going to know, you know, when things go wrong, what do? You know, go back to the manufacturer's manual.
11: Yeah. In fact, what I want us to do today in our program is just to take one example of someone that was going through depression, suffered a depressive episode, if you like, and that person was Elijah. Now, if you look at 1 Kings chapter 18, you see Elijah as, you know, the champion at the height of his ministry.
10: Yeah.
11: He'd just taken on the prophets of Baal, all 450 of them, and won.
10: Yep.
11: Just called down fire from heaven, just outrun Ahab in his chariot. Like, you know, he was unstoppable. But then the next chapter, it's a total contrast. You know, Jezebel says, this man's going to die when I get hold of him. And he goes into this incredible depressive episode. And what that shows us is, James says, Elijah was a man with a nature like ours. You know, we come sometimes put these people on a pedestal and think that they're different to us, not even human, but he went through what we go through. Now, let's have a look at the kind of things that really tended towards making him depressed. The first thing is that he was very much a person who lived in isolation. You don't see him hanging out with a lot of people.
10: Yeah.
11: In fact, when that happened, you know, he took off and he left his servant behind. I mean, the very few times that we see him with a servant or with, you know, an assistant, then he clears off and leaves him back in some place called Beersheba and just takes off on his own. Second thing is that, you know, he took on God's burden in almost a personal way. We have to be careful of that. You know, for example, people do get depressed at times about the state of the church, and they can internalize that in such a way that it becomes their problem. Mm. We take these burdens on behalf of God, but only God is able to really handle the full weight of those things.
10: Yeah.
11: I think another thing with Elijah is the incredible swing. You know, he had this public success, and that always makes us vulnerable, I feel. He was catapulted into the spotlight. You know, he said, until I say so, there's not going to be any rain. So 3.5 years, because this one man said so, there was a drought, and everybody knows it's because of Elijah. This man's got power with God, but this can be a dangerous time. You know, there he is up on there on Mount Carmel. He takes on all the prophets of Baal, calls down fire from heaven. This guy's becoming a superstar, and more the focus of all the people is upon him. Then, as I say, you know, when he opens up heaven, the rains begin to fall. He takes off and Ahab takes off. He outruns King Ahab, who's in his chariot.
10: Yeah, so this pretty amazing.
11: Yeah, this guy's probably thinking, what can't I do, you know? And he's getting sort of a little bit carried away with this success. But then, of course, comes this anti-climax, and that's where things go wrong. When, you know, nothing seems to have changed, because Jezebel says, well, we're not turning back to God. In fact, we're coming after Elijah and we'll kill him. So then he gets perplexed. You know, he thinks this is how it's all going to pan out. It doesn't work out the way he thought. So he takes off and he says these words, he says, it's enough. Now, who hasn't said, I've had enough? Enough is enough, you know. I alone am left. There's nobody else that's standing up for God. I've done my best. No, it hasn't worked, so Lord, take my life. There's no point in going on.
10: Mm, but that certainly wasn't the case, though, was it? There were 7,000, was it?
11: Yeah, well, that's right. And he had a lot to learn.
10: An interesting thing there, I think, is if those 7,000 had been around him and encouraging him or visible to him, that's a whole other thing, you know.
11: Yeah.
10: Maybe he wouldn't have gone down that path. What can you do, though, for someone, if you know someone who's that low? You know, he was pretty low at that point, perhaps even suicidal, looking at the prayer that he prayed.
11: Yeah.
10: You know, what did God do?
11: Well, let's look at what God did. I mean, he ran out of gas, but he didn't run out of grace. Thank God for that, you know. In fact, grace is magnified. I mean, you think about Elijah's ministry.

0: can't run anymore. He's tired, he's weary, he's hungry. And so the first thing that he needs is sleep to rest his jaded nerves and a good meal. So God lets him sleep, and then when he awakes, he feeds him. Interesting, you know, when Jesus caught up with the disciples, when there was that big catch of fish, then they all come aside onto shore, onto land. And the first thing that Jesus said to Peter is, have you had breakfast yet? I think that's important, you know, because we are a psychosomatic whole, and what's happening physically is also going to affect us in our soul.
1: Of course, the next thing that he tended to was his spiritual needs, and that order is important, isn't it? The physical first and then the spiritual.
0: That's right. Now, he got into this depressed state because he was thinking wrong, and so God had to correct some things in his life. As you said earlier on, you know, he thought he was the only one standing up for God, but God said to him, well, actually, no, there's 7,000 others that haven't bowed the knee to Baal. You're not the only one. It's not all upon you, you know? Mm. Another thing he says, hey, they seek my life to take it. Now, here's an interesting thing, Phil. To this day, Elijah has not died.
1: Too true, yes.
0: You know, he just was taken miraculously. He's never gone through death.
1: Yes.
0: And so he just assumed, well, I'm going to die. Well, no, you're not. And then here's another thing that God revealed to him. You know, first of all, he sent the earthquake, the fire, the wind. But God wasn't in any of those things. He was in the still, small voice. Elijah made that mistake of thinking God is going to be in the sensational. You know, I've called down fire from heaven. This is what's going to do it. God says, no, it's not. Actually, I work silently and secretly and in small ways. That's how I do my work. So he had a lot of retraining of his thinking to do.
1: Some practical help this week on A Sound Mind. And we'll have more on this discussion tomorrow. Do join us. Until then, remember, you don't have to carry that baggage. God wants you to be set free.
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0: David Leonard, and well done. This is Vision Christian Radio. G'day, Scotty, with you. And as you know, every day people across Australia are searching for hope. I know for me, when I was 16, I was desperate. I was laying in bed of a night time just saying there's got to be more to life. There has to be more than just being born and then living and then dying. And the Bible tells us that eternity is, you know, it's within us. We know deep down that there is such a thing as eternity and a God. And people are searching for that hope and they're looking for some sort of truth and solid ground. And that's why I love Vision, because it might be a song, it might be a story, a Bible verse, it might be a teaching program, whatever it is, people are finding real hope as we point them towards Jesus. So your prayerful and financial support makes these moments possible. Have a think about that. You know, you might make a small donation to Vision or a large donation, but together we're partnering to bring this real hope to Australia. I love that so much. It's an amazing opportunity to be able to do that. So together we help people look to God daily. So I just want to say a big thank you for standing with Vision and helping share the hope of Jesus. This is Mercy Me.
1: Making well with my soul, don't let me face this loneliness alone. Making well.

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Show me through the pain. There's reason still to pray, so I can sing.

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1: Consider Joshua 7 verses 10 and 11. The Lord said to Joshua, "Get up. Why do you lie thus on your face? Israel has sinned." The walls of Jericho had fallen and Joshua was flushed with victory. Their next challenge was the town of Ai, with a population of only 12,000 people. So Joshua decided that 3,000 of his soldiers could do the job. He was wrong. The men of Ai chased the Israelites from the town gate as far as the quarries, and they killed about 36 who were retreating. The Israelites were paralyzed with fear at this turn of events, and their courage melted away. That's in Joshua 7. So what caused this? Achan, one of Joshua's soldiers, had disobeyed God's command and taken the spoils of Jericho and hidden them in his tent. As a result, Israel went down in a humiliating defeat, and Achan faced God's judgment. Joshua had a meltdown. He tore his clothing and he fell on his face and prayed, "Oh, that we had been content and dwelt on the other side of the Jordan." Now note what God had said to him. "Get up. Why do you lie thus on your face? Israel has sinned." There's an important lesson here. There's a time to pray and a time to get up and deal with the issues God's talking to you about. Sometimes we pray hoping that God will overlook our disobedience or change his mind. But God's goal is to change us. Why did Achan take the spoils of Jericho? Because he allowed temptation and greed to override God's clear command. Is God dealing with you about the same thing? The consequences of disobedience. That's Vision's Word for Today.
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0: Cochrane & Co, what Grace can do, it's Vision this evening with Scotty. Night Vision. Mandy's away at the moment, so I'm filling in for Mandy and having a fun time doing it as well. It's great to be hanging out with you. Coming up real soon, the word for today, and tonight it's talking about the consequences of disobedience. I know as a parent of five, and our children are all older now, our youngest is 18, just turned 18 a couple of weeks ago, but I know for them, I've talked about their faith in the Lord. And I said, look, he's a father and he will discipline us. And sometimes we like children, we can do it the easy way or we can do it the hard way. And as a father, he loves us so much that he's going to discipline us. And so I'm like, so just choose the easy way, choose the right path. Because if you're going to the wrong path, then it means life might get tough for a little while because he loves you. And I was reading from Hebrews chapter 12, where it says, if you're not disciplined and everyone undergoes discipline, then you are not legitimate, not true sons and daughters at all. Moreover, we have all had human fathers who disciplined us and we respected them for it. How much more should we submit to the Father of spirits and live? They disciplined us for a little while as they thought best, but God disciplines us for our good in order that we may share in his holiness. That's from Hebrews chapter 12. So lay this hour, word for today, talking about the consequences of disobedience. But up next, it's Forerunners.
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4: Let me tell you the story of Sister Tong in China from Voice of the Martyrs. When Voice of the Martyrs met Sister Tong in China, she had recently been released from prison after serving 6 months for hosting an unregistered house church meeting in her home. When they asked her to tell them about the prison, they expected to hear about hardship, discomfort, and suffering. Oh, yes, Sister Tong replied with a growing smile. That was a wonderful time. The Voice of the Martyrs workers quickly looked at the translator, thinking there must have been some confusion in translating their question. After all, they had asked her about a Chinese prison cell, not a vacation spot or a revival meeting. But there was no translation error. Sister Tong had understood the question, and she'd answered it honestly. She thought prison was a wonderful time because God had ministered to her heart while she was inside, offering her comfort and peace even in the midst of suffering. In addition, she had opportunities to share the gospel with other women in her cell, and several of them had come to faith in Jesus. Yes, it was incredibly hard to be away from her family, but for Sister Tong, a Chinese Christian, the presence of Jesus and the opportunity to minister in his name made even prison a wonderful time. Instead of seeing hardship when she was sent to prison, Sister Tong saw opportunities to witness about Jesus, telling others of his incredible mercy and saving grace. She provided them with the chance to experience the closeness of God's presence for themselves. We can't always control what happens to us or our circumstances in life. Bad things are going to happen to us. It's part of our human experience because we live in a fallen world that's broken by sin. But even in difficult circumstances, we can be assured by God's presence and we can minister to those around us. The best advice we can heed is to seek His face, especially in tough times, through prayer, by reading His word, and encouraging our brothers and sisters in the Lord, asking God to open doors that will enable us to share His love with someone else. Our brothers and sisters in Christ have been suffering for their faith in every country of the world for the past 2,000 years. In fact, persecution against Christians is worse today than ever. We can't change the attitude of the world, but we can pray that God will strengthen His children as they hold fast to their faith in Jesus in light of the persecution they face.
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Hey there, Scotty with you on Vision Christian Radio. 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Thanks so much for your company tonight. 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

0: Caleb and John finished overnight on Vision Christian Radio for a Thursday morning. 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
3: When Jesus calls someone into his service, he sees more than the person standing in front of him. He sees not what we are, but what we're meant to be. Hi, I'm Clayton Bjellin, and today on Insight for Living, Chuck Swindoll takes us to Galilee, where Jesus looked at rough, unpolished fishermen and saw what they'd one day become. He sees the same potential in us. It's one of the most encouraging truths in all of Scripture, and it started with a simple response. Chuck titled today's message, Saying Yes to Christ's Call.

0: Look at verse 16 of Mark 1.
1: As he was going along by the Sea of Galilee, he saw Simon and Andrew, the brother of Simon, casting a net in the sea, for they were fishermen. These men are casting their nets. They are professional fishermen. We read that here at the end of verse 16. You may not know it, but fishing was big business back then and remained so for years in Galilee. These men knew the world of fishing. Now notice when Jesus sees them doing what they did for a living, he spoke to them. Again, if you carry a red letter edition of the Bible, you'll see red words here. Jesus said to them, "Follow me. Follow me, and I will make you become fishers of men." All he says is, "Follow me." This was an enormous risk, because in order to follow him, they would need to leave what was familiar, their source of income, the way they supported their family. He only made one promise after the command. Do you see it? "I will make you become fishers of men." It would be a process, which is seen in the word "become." They didn't, 10 minutes after starting to follow, qualify as fishers of men. That took time. They needed to be trained in that. They would become that over a process of it, and they would need to leave the familiar places of their life and go to what was unfamiliar. Ultimately, they would stop catching fish and they would start catching people. I think Jesus was saying this: if I can trust you to follow me, you can trust me to train you. His call always has that implication. If I can trust you to follow me, then you can trust me to train you, to take care of you, to guide you, to lead you. Now, I observe how they responded, and here is a remarkable thing. Immediately, they left their nets and they followed him. Look at this next couple of men. Going on a little farther, he saw James, the son of Zebedee, and John, his brother. Now, where were they? Well, they are in the boat. In their case, they're mending nets. The others were casting. These men are sitting in their boats and they're mending their nets. What do we read? Immediately, he called them. What was their response? They left their father, Zebedee, in the boat with the hired servants, and they went away to follow him. No reluctance. If there were questions, we don't read of them. If there was hesitation, Mark doesn't tell us about it. They simply followed him. Now, let me pause and interject a couple of thoughts that I think might be helpful before I apply all of this, because this is not a history lesson or a geography lesson. This is a spiritual direction for all of us. This is a message for every one of us. But let me mention a couple of things. First, Jesus knew much more than he promised. He told them they would become fishers of men, and he left it at that, but there was so much more he knew. He knew what that would include, the training process of those next 3.5 years. There would be privation, there would be pain, there would be exhaustion. There would be times of exhilaration and celebration. There would be occasions when the scene would be so dark they wouldn't know what to do, being unable to cast out demons. They've never been around the demonic realm. They'll be in the midst of that. There'll be times of confusion. There'll be times when they're under attack, misunderstood and misrepresented, and in fact, they'll be killed for their walk with Christ. They don't know any of that. Most of them became martyrs. He doesn't tell them that. All he says, remember this, you will become fishers of men. When your direction in life is turned from the mundane nets and boats and water of your life, and it's turned toward people and God is calling you in that direction, you are in for one surprise after another. Now, the second thing I want to mention is that Jesus saw in them much more than he revealed. Jesus saw in them much more than he revealed. Let's take Simon Peter. Peter saw himself as just a fisherman. Jesus saw other things deep within him. He saw Simon casting his net, but at the same time, he saw 3,000 souls being saved by a single sermon that Peter would deliver years ahead. He saw Peter and he saw Gentiles being added to the church. He saw Peter and he saw a man carrying a cross to Execution Hill, faithful unto death, even the death of the cross. He saw Peter and he saw a name being written down in glory, engraved with an iron pen. Never doubt it. When he calls you, he sees you not as what you are, but as what you are to become. Trust me on this. When God first calls us into his calling and work, the people who see us today would never have believed it back then because of the work the Lord is doing as he teaches us to become fishers of men and women. Now, the invitation of Jesus today. I have three searching questions that I want to linger on with you for the next few minutes because this is, as I say, this is all about a spiritual lesson today as much as it is about the teaching of the passage of Scripture. Three searching questions. The first one is this, based on what we have just read about Peter and Andrew and James and John. Where does the Lord find you today? Where does the Lord find you today? He sees you inside and out. He knows your past as well as your future. He knows your potential, though you are probably blind to most of it. Jesus started where these men were. He saw them just where they were, and he took them to where he had in mind for them. Stay with the thought. I'll come back to it in a few moments. Where does the Lord find you today? Second question, please write it down. What's the Lord's calling in your life? Put it down just like I gave it to you. What is the Lord's calling in your life? I'm not referring necessarily to a geographical move, though it may include that. I'm not saying that you need to get into some form of occupation that's different than what you're in, though you may. Here's what I'm interested in. Do you have a reason for being? Put another way, do you have a focused sense of purpose? Or do you just sort of take one day from one dawn to the next? After another day, after another day. Do you have a focused sense of purpose? For these four men, did you get the sense of purpose? You're going to become fishers of men. Once that commanding calling arrested their attention, they lost virtually all interest in fishing. Rarely do you find them returning to the sea, except in the mission of the Lord at sea. They left it and they truly left it behind them. It was no longer their reason for existence. What's the Lord's calling in your life? What purpose has he given you that transcends occupation? It transcends your age. It transcends your familiar world. Here's the third one, and it's the one that stings. How long will it take you to say yes? How long will it take you to say yes to the Lord's calling? Now, I want to speak to some of you who are the insecure type. You're waiting until all of your questions are answered. You're weighing all the options. Trust me, don't waste your time. You'll never say yes, because you'll never get all those questions answered. If you're a perfectionist, the Lord's got his work cut out for you because it'll take you a long time to get through all the perfectionistic details of every part of the future being worked out ahead of time. Same thing for risks. If you're wanting all the risks removed before you tolerate the thought of yes, you're doomed to a perpetual no. If you're willing to take him at his word and trust him to lead you, just as he trusts you to follow him, then your answer is not only yes, it can be today an immediate yes. An immediate yes. Now, why would I say that? Because I know what I'm talking about today. And because I know my story better than yours, I'm going to have to ask you to please listen to my story. And I give you mine because it's the one I know the most details about. I was casting nets and mending nets and working the boats and familiar with the sea in a ministry for almost 25 years. I'd reached the ripe age of 59. Some of you are retired before you're 59, but not me. I was engaged in this. It was fulfilling. It was exciting. Everything was rolling along great. And the Lord came along. It wasn't the Sea of Galilee. It was a phone call that came from Dallas to California. And on the other end of the line were two men I knew very well, the president of Dallas Seminary and the chairman of the board at that time, Jack Turpin. Jack and Don Campbell together on the line.

I'd like you to think, but no, actually, I don't need anything to think about it. I know. Well, would you pray about it? Did you hear the brakes? That's always a great question to ask when you feel resistance. Well, will you pray about it? What preacher on earth would say, no, I am not going to pray. So I say, okay. So at supper time, I'm sitting there at supper, still sort of chuckling to myself. I haven't started praying much. And I say to Cynthia at supper, I say, you will never guess what happened today. She said, what? I said, I got a phone call from Don Campbell and Jack Turpin from Dallas Seminary. Don has resigned, and a year from now, he's going to retire from that role, and they want a new president, and they've asked me, of all things. She didn't laugh. Okay, at that point, I know I'm going to kind of get in deep in this situation. Because I have learned that the voice of the Holy Spirit sounds a lot like the voice of Cynthia. I've just learned that. I just learned it. Just amazing. How did I learn that? She told me that. So. And so I laugh at her. She says, I don't think that's a silly idea. I think you ought to think about it. Are you kidding? Our family is here. Our home is here. It's almost all paid for. We know we got the ministry. I know that. I know that. I know. I think you ought to consider it. No, why, honey, come on. So we slept on it next morning. First thing I heard, I think you ought to consider that. Honey, I can't wait to tell him no. So she says, have you prayed about it? So now I got to start praying. Not that I've got to start praying, but you know what I mean. So I go to the Lord in prayer, and while I'm praying, I'm thinking of six or eight other guys that could do the job. So I pray for the Lord to guide me to recommending someone who's qualified to do that job, because I'm not the one. I mean, I have no reason to be the one. I got it made where I am, if you will, and that's not a good way to put it, but you know what I mean. Everything's familiar. I mean, I even knew the freeways. I knew all around there. I mean, I had great friends, all my family. Everything was going great. So they had the audacity to call back. And I said, I've got the names of about five or six, and they wouldn't even listen to the names. Would you consider? And I won't even bore you with the process. But it was a call. It broke all the rules of what you would call logic. But you see, the Lord's will isn't necessarily humanly logical. Will you remember I said that? We all like logic. We like 1 + 1 = 2. With Jesus, it's 1 + 1 = 15.5.7 or something like that. And you go, what? So I tolerated the thought. All right, I'll be on the search committee. I was on the board, so I'll serve on the search committee. So they reluctantly said, okay, it's good. So we sent out questionnaires all over the country. Send back those you think would be the right choice. I know that Don Campbell and Jack Turpin wrote all those people ahead of time, because my name was on the top of those lists. One list after another, after another, after another. I resigned from the search committee, and I then really did begin to pray. I was 59 years old. In that period of time, I come to the seminary and nobody laughs me off the stage. It's amazing. All these bright men and women in the faculty, and I realized they don't need another scholar, because I'm not a scholar, but I'm a shepherd. And they had the foresight to know that at that time in the school's history, the school needed a shepherd. I didn't know that. And I don't know if they would have articulated it like that, but it kind of began to dawn on me. And while I'm there, I'm thinking, you know, now that I'm here, since I'm a preacher, and Cynthia helped me understand, you know, there's these 40 languages going to work on Dallas Seminary campus, and we could use them in our Insight for Living ministry as translators. I mean, it makes sense. And it did. And so I go, and while I'm there, I'm getting acquainted with a lot of these guys, and I'm thinking, you know what? We got to have a laboratory where they can learn what a church is about. Maybe I ought to start a church. How do you start a church? Well, I don't know. So how do you find a place to start one? You pin a tail on a geographical donkey? Frisco.

0: Frisco. It's where I used to come to hunt dove. Frisco. So I thought, well, we'll at least have a Bible class. Some Bible class. And before I knew it, the church was formed. Now, looking back, did God know what he was doing? What's the answer? Yes. Say it again. Yes. Get used to saying it. Because you say, what a great story, child. This isn't about me. Don't think this is about my story. This is your story. This is their story. They turned the world upside down because they said yes. They were the spokesmen for the cause of Christ as they learned to fish for men and women. To this day, we know the names. Rock structures are named the 12 apostles. It's amazing, these simple fishermen who had had no training, and they were Galileans except for the only one bright one among them, Judas. And God used them to turn the whole tide around. Oz Guinness, in a book called The Call, don't miss a word, released from what was not me, my discovery of my calling enabled me to find what I was. God's call has become a sure beacon ahead of me and a blazing fire within me. Keep listening. Follow me, Jesus said 2,000 years ago, and he changed the course of history. That is why calling provides the Archimedean point by which faith moves the world. Answering the call is the way to find and fulfill the central purpose of your life. Answering the call is the way to find and fulfill the central purpose of your life. Do you have a reason for being? A focused sense of purpose in your life, or is your life the product of shifting resolutions? Do you want to go beyond success to significance? Have you come to realize that self-reliance always falls short and provides no answer in the end? Listen to Jesus of Nazareth answer his call. And if I knew what it was, I promise you I would stay all afternoon at the door and tell each one of you what that call is. And then I would say, now commit yourself to doing it. Say yes. But I don't know what it is. I got a full-time job taking care of this guy. So I can't tell you what your call is. You have to determine that. I know this. I'd have never picked Peter. I mean, all Andrew did was just bring people to Jesus. That's all he needed to do. James and John, sons of thunder, with a temper like theirs, would you have chosen? No. You wouldn't have hired any of the 12. Well, maybe Judas. But he's bright. So don't give me the line that, well, I'm not really qualified. I mean, I've been there. Well, you don't understand, Chuck. I mean, we've got a whole family. I've been there. Well, you don't realize, Chuck, I got to take care of my, I mean, I'm deep in debt. I've been there. You want all those questions answered, you're doomed to a perpetual no. You need to practice yes. So let's start right now. Yes. Okay? Yes. Some of you, your face doesn't know it yet. Here we go again. Yes. We're almost there. Here again. Yes. One more time. Yes. Good for you. Don't you forget this when we don't see each other for the next few days, okay? Don't you forget that. Yes, okay. Thank you, Father, for your patience with me in this journey that I would never have even imagined. Maybe it was for no other reason aside from the chance today to declare how great it has been to walk with you and to trust you and to see you open doors I would never have known would open, and to pave the way for a ministry I could not have even envisioned. and to use me in the life of young men learning to preach, young women learning to minister. Oh, Lord, what a privilege. And now in this church, this enviable place of ministry, how faithful you are. May this yes be a ringing word in our ears and hearts this coming week. May we look for a reason to say yes. May we think yes. May we listen with yes on our lips. Hear us today, our Father, in all of our needs and all of our circumstances. Our answer is yes. Yes. You can trust us to follow you because we are going to trust you to train and lead us. And this enormous yes ringing in our hearts, we commit now this time to you in the name of Jesus, who himself said yes to fulfill a mission that no one could have ever imagined.
1: May that little word, yes, keep ringing in your heart this week. When the Lord calls, we don't have to have every question answered before we respond. We can trust him and follow because he can be trusted to lead us. This is Insight for Living. Chuck Swindoll, our Bible teacher, has just begun a brand new study through the Gospel according to Mark. And because of the size of Mark's Gospel, Chuck has split this study into three volumes. And all three Bible study workbooks for Mark are ready right now. The Searching the Scriptures Bible Study Workbooks are spiral bound. You can find all the details for volumes 1, 2, and 3 at ifl.org.au. 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I'm Clayton Bjellin. 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

0: Chris Tomlin, how good it is. Seb Shillington won't start now. I hope that's not about my car later on this morning. Steve Mack with you overnights, taking you through the wee small hours. In a few moments, Dr. Camille Majdali, Faith and the Future, and continuing the series in the book of Genesis this morning, talking about Abraham.
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3: Vision. I've really enjoyed looking at Origins, the first book of the Bible, the book of Genesis, and looking through all of those different aspects of creation and the fall and the flood and the issues that came around the Table of Nations, the Tower of Babel. Let's talk about another one of those great personalities of the book of Genesis today. Camille, what's so important about Abram?
4: Well, as you rightly summarized, Neil, we've just covered the major events of Genesis: creation, the fall, the flood, Table of Nations, Tower of Babel. From chapter 11 or 12 onward to chapter 50, the focus and spotlight is on this guy called Abram. His name actually means Avram, father or exalted father. Av is father, exalted or promoted father. He is born in southern Iraq, we think, in a place called Ur. Although not long ago, I was in southern Turkey, and they have a place called Ur as well, and Urfa, they call it. And they say, this is the Ur that Abram's from. I really don't know. All we know is he comes from Ur of the Chaldees. So he is a Mesopotamian. He's not from the land of Canaan or Israel. He is from the other side of the Fertile Crescent. He is born in a context of polytheism, the worship of many gods. He comes as an outstanding singular figure because Almighty God calls him out of Ur, and he listens. He actually obeys God. In many ways, Abram will be like another Noah. He's going to be used of God for redemption. And according to Hebrews 11, when God told him to go, he went in faith, even though he did not know where he was going. Why the story of Abraham is so vital? I believe the Bible is based on what happened to this man and why the book of Genesis gives an amazing amount of coverage to this man's life and to that of his family. It's because God made a covenant with Abram. And this covenant is really the foundation of all world redemption.
3: That word covenant, for some, is an unusual word. We have covenants that we might be able to point to in a legal sense today. Covenant in that Old Testament times meant what?
4: It meant a binding agreement between two parties. If the terms of the covenant, this agreement, were kept, everybody wins. If they are violated, there are severe consequences. It's like a marriage. Marriage is a covenant. It's a binding agreement. If a marriage works, everybody wins. If a marriage fails, everybody suffers. Not just the couple and not just their children, not just the extended family. Even society suffers with added welfare payments and perhaps higher crime because of juvenile delinquency and you name it. So there are consequences for better or for worse. Some people say, well, then why bother? Just do it on a de facto basis. But you know what? You'll never, on an unofficial de facto basis, get the benefits that come with a binding agreement, especially when that binding agreement is made with God Himself.
2: This is Vision.

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We're the Kingdom in Peace, and Patrick Mabry, anybody else, overnights on Vision Christian Radio. Now, if ever you need to pick up or drop someone off at Melbourne Airport, things have changed. Yeah, as of the 6th of October, the airport has introduced a new pick-up and drop-off system for Terminals 1, 2 and 3 at Tullah. And here's the key changes. A new road access, follow exit 16, Nam Way from the Tullah, from the freeway. Drop-off level 3 of the T123 transport hub, free for 1 minute only. Pick-up, rear of level 2, free for 5 minutes. Uber and taxis remain at the ground level airport forecourt, so that hasn't changed. Skybus continues to use its designated airport forecourt. It's a longer walk, though. A new 19-metre-wide pedestrian bridge connects the transport hub to the terminals. So if you've got heavy baggage, keep that in mind. Accessibility assistance is available for passengers who need extra help. The changes are part of a major airport upgrade designed to improve traffic flow and make room for the international terminal expansion. An important thing, Terminal 4 has its own pick-up and drop-off arrangement, so always check your terminal before travelling. You need to do that anyway before you're travelling. So yeah, it pays to know if you're going to the airport to pick someone up or drop someone off. There's been a few changes there at Tullamarine Airport.

0: The Afters, new day, new life, overnight on Vision. Steve Mack with you for a Thursday morning, a little after 1 a.m. in Queensland, 2 a.m. Eastern Daylight Time, and 12:30 a.m. in the Northern Territory. Coming up in a few moments, Dr. Michael Youssef leading the way, talking about the older son. Also this hour, a Bible study in 1 Corinthians chapter 5, and the Live Lounge on the way featuring Delirious and Audio Adrenaline. All that and more on the way, but right now let's check in on the weather for your Thursday ahead. Well, a cool to mild day for most centres today. Sydney, some showers, 20. Melbourne, sunny, 21. Brisbane, showers, 24. Perth, showers, 22. Adelaide, sunny, 22. Hobart, cloudy, 16. Canberra, cloudy, 18. And Darwin, some showers, a top of 33 degrees.
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3: When teaching the parable of the prodigal son, many pastors and teachers gloss over the fact that the older brother, who obediently served his father, was probably more rebellious than the younger sibling who left home with his inheritance. Up next on Leading the Way, international Bible teacher and author, Dr. Michael Youssef reveals the rebellious and legalistic heart of the older brother. A life lived in rebellion, similar to his younger and more famous sibling. More later. Now, though, let's listen together as Dr. Michael Youssef begins.
4: I'm not going to ask you to raise your hand if you grew up in a legalistic church or in a legalistic home or legalistic family. Now, in case some of you have not and don't even know what legalistic or legalism means, be patient, I'll explain it to you, but also be thankful that you don't know what it is. I'm going to tell you, but from first-hand experience, but be grateful, because legalism really messes you up. Why do you think I'm messed up the way I am? Because legalism is an equal opportunity destroyer. Legalism takes a long time to overcome, and you find legalism everywhere. You find it in the traditional churches, and you find it in the non-denominational churches. You find legalism in the Catholic churches, in the Protestant churches, in the evangelical churches, fundamental churches. And as I've traveled the world, I found it in every country, all over the world. By now, some of you who don't know what legalism means or what's about and you got curious, I am glad, because I want to tell you what legalism is all about. Legalism, very put simply, is the elevation of any man-made rules or tradition to almost or at the same level as the Word of God. If you got that, say amen. Amen. See, legalism is the keeping of man-made rule or tradition and thinking that this is what God wants. Legalism is the thinking that keeping of man-made rules or tradition is going to get you favor with God. Legalism in some churches, some of you will know what I'm talking about, is almost and if not quite as important as the Word of God. See, the problem with legalism is it misleads you into thinking that if you avoid certain things, which are not necessary for salvation, I'm going to show you the contrast in a minute. When you avoid certain things that are not necessary for salvation, not sin, not scriptural sin, not biblical sin, I'm talking about things that are not necessary for salvation, that you're a good Christian. See, that's the messing up of legalism. Listen to me. More than ever, we need to help the younger generation to realize that neither legalism nor using of the grace of God as a license to sin is the answer. The answer is to fall in love with Jesus. The answer is to try to comprehend what it cost Jesus to pay the wages of our sin on that cross. The answer is to try to comprehend the indescribable love of Christ. The answer is to begin to comprehend the debt of gratitude that we have for the Lord Jesus Christ for redeeming us. And that very gratitude is what compels us to live a life of obedience. Not trying to buy God's favor on the one hand, nor cheapening the grace of God on the other. As we come today to the older son in Luke 15, in the story which often called the prodigal son, and as we've been seeing, it's really more about the father. It's the story about the father. Yes, of course, it's about the two sons, but it's about the father. We've seen that. Now I showed you how it is about the father. It's about the two boys, but about the father. Turn with me to Luke 15, beginning verse 25. Now the younger boy, repentant, broken before his father, comes to confess, repent, turn, and the father forgives him, wash him, cleanse him, put on the robe of righteousness, the ring, and then he has a celebration. The fatted calf is prepared to celebrate his return in thankfulness to God. And right at that moment, the older boy who was in the field comes home. Now remember again, Jesus is talking to the Pharisees, and they are the super-duper legalists. They're the legalists of all legalists. They kept all the rituals, but their hearts was far from God. And that is why you have to understand that when Jesus was speaking about that older brother, he was in effect saying to them, Mr. Pharisee, come over here. Stand right here. Because Mr. Pharisee, you are that older brother. The older brother is a portrait of you. You are the one who kept all of the external rituals, but your heart is in the far country. You are the one who condemned some sins but winked at other sins. You are the one who comes across as so sanctimonious, but you dignified unforgiveness and bitterness and gossip and backbiting and smearing the reputation of others with whom you disagree. Listen to me. If we are truly honest, we have to admit that most Christian legalists sympathize with the older brother. Oh yeah, listen, we condemn the younger brother. This rebellious boy, yes. But we skip that part about the older brother. Listen, growing up, I've never heard a sermon on the older brother. Oh, on the younger brother, on the prodigal, my goodness, hundreds of sermons. Every preacher will preach on the prodigal, always. Why? Because while the older brother kept the traditions, he was gritting his teeth. While he took care of all the outward appearances, his heart was far from God. While he went to church, yet he was sour, mean, bitter, and had a loveless heart. No wonder Jesus hated legalism. He really, really did. Why? Because legalism gives the impression that you can be saved and accepted by God by just keeping the religious rituals. Beloved, listen to me. Legalism is Satan's theology. Legalism puts Satan in charge of any church. Let me illustrate this from the writing of the Apostle Paul. Because legalism is as old as the first church. It's as old as the first church. The Apostle Paul writes to the church of the Corinth, okay, in Corinthians. And he writes to them, now remember, the Corinthian church was messed up. I mean, they had so many problems, and he deals with them. He doesn't wink at them. He deals with them. But he writes to them, and he called them saints. Saints? These people are saints? Yeah. But then he writes to the Galatians. But before he even finishes his greetings, he pulls the shirt off their back. What was their sin? Legalism. Legalism. They were adding to the Word of God. They were adding to the gospel of Jesus Christ. They were saying, yes, Jesus plus circumcision, plus this, plus that, plus the other thing. Listen to me. The older brother's legalistic heart is clearly manifested in the fact that he could not forgive his repentant brother. Beloved, this is important. Don't miss this. If you miss it, you miss something very important. Don't miss it. If you want to be like your heavenly daddy, you have to forgive like your heavenly daddy. Yes. How does your heavenly daddy forgives? We saw in the last message, do not hold sin against the confessing, repentant sinner. Don't hold it against them. When we refuse to forgive a repentant person, our relationship with our Heavenly Father gets strained. And you see it clearly in this story. You can see it so clearly. Hear me right, please. For a Christian believer, forgiving a repentant, confessing a repentant person is not an option. It's not an option. Because forgiveness is the key that unlocks the handcuffs of hatred and bitterness and envy. Because forgiveness opens the closed door of unanswered prayers. Because forgiveness lines up your heart with the heart of your Heavenly Father. Look at the older brother's indignation turned into rage when he heard that his father has done this. Turned into rage. Now you see, you have to understand, the Pharisees, particularly that group, not all Jewish people, but that group, the Pharisees, they never believed that their God, the God of Abraham, Isaac, and Jacob, their God, the God of Moses and Joshua and Elijah, would actually welcome a repentant Gentile. They wouldn't believe that. It's in the scripture. It's in the Old Testament. It's repeated over and over and over again. It's there, clearly. But they didn't buy into it. It didn't matter. Why? Because they made a box. They made a box, and that box called the Talmud. That Talmud was the traditions, was the extra biblical material, not the Torah, not the Old Testament. The Talmud was written by rabbis and interpretations and their ideas and their concepts. No, they just made that box called the Talmud, and they put God right into it. And it didn't fit with the way they put God in that box. And we see that clearly. When their anger turned into rage on the day we call Good Friday, when they screamed, crucify him, crucify him, crucify him. Here's another thing that's so important. It's so important because it's so dear to the heart of Jesus. It's so dear to the heart of Jesus.

0: all family celebrations. The older brother is the chief host of all family banquets. The older son's duty is to welcome the guest regardless of his personality. Now, whether he's an extrovert or introvert, it made no difference. They didn't take those things into account like we do now. Whether he liked it or not, it made no difference. Whether he enjoyed doing that or not, they didn't think about these things. It's part of what he's called to do. It goes with the territory. It goes with the birth order. It's part of what he does. It's think with me, please. Just think with me. The older son not only lets his father down by refusing to exercise his responsibility, he actually makes a scene in front of the family home. First, he insults his father by not fulfilling his duty. Then he actually creates an open rupture of his relationship with his father. See, remember, God chose Israel to be a light to the nations. God chose Israel to be what?
1: Light to the nations.
0: Don't ever forget that. Don't ever forget that. I always say the gospel is in Genesis 12. Did you know that? It's in Genesis 12. God said to Abraham, "In you all the families of the earth shall bless themselves." How is that going to happen? The people are going to come to know the God of Abraham and are going to be blessed. That's the gospel. That's the beginning. That's how we know the gospel. And throughout the Old Testament, prophet after prophet, light to the nations, light to the nations, light to the nations. That's what they were called to do. Please hear me right on this one. In the eyes of the father, the older boy's rebellion was just as serious, if not more serious, as the rebellion of the younger son. Are you with me? Someone would say, "Oh, Michael, where did you get that? Where did you get that?" I'm glad you challenged me. I always love for you to challenge me. Don't ever hesitate. I want to show you. Verse 28. The father had to leave the house. He had to leave the guests. Do you know how humiliating that is? He had to leave his guests and go out and entreat his older son. And my beloved friends, listen to me. That was never, never, never, never done in that culture. The father never goes out to entreat the son. The son is the one who entreats the father. The father never pleads with the son. The son pleads with the father. The father never humbles himself before the son. It's the other way around. The son is the one who should humble himself before the father. What's happening here? What's happening? In one day, please think with me. One single day, the father humbles himself before both sons. He humbles himself before the younger son when he runs. As I told you, it's never done for a dignified man to run. And on the same day, the father humbles himself before the older boy when he came out to entreat his older son. What does that mean? What does it mean? Listen to me, please. Listen to me. It means that God in Christ humbled himself for both Jews and Gentiles. The older boy represents the Jews, and the younger represents the Gentiles. The older boy is part of the old covenant, and the rebellious Gentile, the younger son, who's in the far country, far from God. But listen carefully. For you and for me, for us, this means that God in Christ did the unthinkable, that God in Christ did the impossible, that God in Christ did the most unexpected, that God in Christ did the extraordinary, that God in Christ did what no one could fathom. He humbled himself to death.

0: even death upon the cross, for Jews and for Gentiles. And that is why today, both my Jewish friends and my Muslim friends find this part of the Christian faith very difficult to accept. Very difficult to accept. How can God Almighty, the God, the all-powerful God, become man and die on a cross? And so they reject the Christ of the cross. Here Jesus was making the point very clear. It's so clear you can't miss it. You can't miss it. For the Jew who stayed home in the Old Covenant, the Old Testament, and for the Gentiles who took all of God's blessings and ignored him and dismissed him, for both of them, Christ died. Christ died. Irrespective of the nature of their rebellion, whether their rebellion is an outward rebellion or an inward rebellion, whether their rebellion is false religiosity or rejection altogether, Christ died for their sins, regardless of the nature of their sin. That is why salvation is found in no one except Jesus the Christ. There is no name under heaven by which men and women, boys and girls, would be saved other than the name of Jesus. And that's precisely why Jesus, here in Luke 15, he leaves the ending of the story up in the air, as it were. He doesn't tell the end of the story. He leaves it hanging in the air. You notice that? I know many of you have. He leaves the end of the story hanging in the air. Why? Because the grand finale of this story, I'm getting ready to shout, is found in the open arms that were stretched on the cross. And they were stretched in order that he might welcome repentant sinners. Repentant sinners from every race, from every nation, from every background, from every age, from every stage, from every form of sin. Because the Bible said breaking one sin, breaking one commandment, breaking all of them. You see, we grade sin. Well, this is a big sin, murder. This is a small sin, white lie. God doesn't grade them. To God, sin is sin. Sin is sin. There is no big sin, small sin, great sin, little sin. And that's why the Bible said, we all, can you say that with me? We all. How many of us?
1: All.
0: Have sinned and come short of the glory of God. But if you're willing to confess with your mouth, repent from your heart, ask for his forgiveness, you receive that forgiveness. That's his promise. That's his promise. The love of the Father for both sons is so clearly indicated here. Our Heavenly Father loves all. You see, in those days, in ancient times, Jews and Gentiles have represented all of humanity. To them, humanity was divided into only two segments, Jews and then Gentiles, everybody. That's humanity for them. Both boys represented all of humanity. So the question is anybody here like the older brother, standing on the way from others coming to repentance and faith, like the older brother, keeping the appearance and the facade and never joyfully falling in love with Jesus, sharing him with others, like the older son, seeing people dying every day, going to hell, and he said, they're not my problem. I know it's not easy. I know that. Let's do what's not easy. Start with us repenting of our own religiosity and falling in love with Jesus all over again.
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Phil Wickham and Crowder, It Really Is Amazing Grace, Commons Worship, Saved by Grace, overnight on Vision Christian Radio. Going to God's Word, 1 Corinthians 5, verse 7 says, Christ, our Passover lamb, has been sacrificed. Well, the scenes in the reading, and you can read the scenes again in Exodus 12, 1 through to 13 as well, they're quite graphic, and they may be shocking if you haven't encountered those scenes before. By painting the blood of a lamb on the doorposts of their houses, as it says in Exodus, the enslaved people of Israel were spared from a plague of death. Seeing the blood on their doorways, the Lord passed over them. But the plague took the lives of all the Egyptians' firstborn sons. There was wailing throughout Egypt because the hard-hearted Pharaoh would not listen to God's pleas through Moses, "Let my people go." Need to check out Exodus 12, 1 to 13. It is hard to read. Now, the Jewish feast of Passover has been celebrated every year since that day, thousands and thousands of years ago. And it's no coincidence that Jesus' Last Supper with his disciples was during that Passover feast. He said to them, "I have eagerly desired to eat this Passover with you before I suffer. For I tell you, I will not eat it again until it finds fulfillment in the kingdom of God." And at that supper, Jesus showed his disciples that the bread and the wine of the meal symbolized his body and blood given and poured out for them. And on the next day, he gave up his life to be sacrificed as the Lamb of God who takes away the sin of the world. As the ultimate Passover lamb, Jesus freed us from being slaves to sin. And because he took on the punishment for our sin, the judgment for sin has passed over us. Believing in him, we have new life to live with joy and trust in the Lord forever. Let's pray. Well, Lord, help us to share the love and mercy of Christ, our Passover lamb and our Savior. In Jesus' name we pray. Amen.

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1: Into the Live Lounge we go with the song that came out on the album King of Fools back in 1997, the song Deeper by Delirious. Now, this song is an expression of the believer who desperately wants to grow in their faith, but is vividly aware of their personal limitations and is really frustrated by them. They want to go deeper in their relationship with God, and they want to be more competent, more sure and steady as they run the race. They know that they can't do it on their own, in their own strength, because they just don't have the capacity. None of us do. But the wonder of it all is that God is the one who draws us deeper, grows us stronger as we acknowledge our weaknesses, and he helps us run the race effectively, even when we fall down in the middle of that race. The end result, of course, is that we love Jesus more and more and more, which, of course, is how it should exactly be. This is Delirious and the Live Lounge Overnights, and the song Deeper on Visions.

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0: It's Toby Mac, Lord, it feels good. You're on Overnights on Vision Christian Radio. Thursday morning and a little after midnight in the west, a bit after 3 a.m. Eastern Daylight Time, and it's a little bit after 2:30 a.m. South Australia, Broken Hill. Focus on the family in a few moments. Tips for making marriage work from a seasoned perspective. Part one of a two-part message there. Also on the way this hour, I want to talk about mass baptisms that happened recently overseas. We'll have a chat about that real soon. But right now, let's take a look at the weather, see what's expected around the capitals for your Thursday ahead. Sydney, a few showers about for Sydney, 20 degrees. Melbourne, sunny and 21. Brisbane, showers 24. Perth, showers 22. Adelaide, sunny and 22. Hobart, cloudy 16. Canberra, cloudy 18. And Darwin, some showers and a top of 33 degrees.
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7: You got to make sure Jesus is part of your marriage. And within the dialogue at the wedding in Cana, I love it where Mary says, "Do whatever he tells you."
8: Well, that's British evangelist Jay John with an insightful message for how you can strengthen your marriage. We're so glad you've joined us today for Focus on the Family with Jim Daly. I'm John Fuller.
9: Jay John always brings such great stories, and it was extra special to have his wife, Kelly, join us for this show. And we're so glad they made the long journey across the pond from London to be with us in studio to talk about their 42 years of marriage, which we all celebrate. We love marriage here at Focus on the Family. We're actually accused of making an idol out of marriage. And to that we say, of course not, but we want you to thrive in Christ in your marriage relationship. And that's why we're here. In 2025 alone, Focus on the Family helped strengthen almost 500,000 marriages. I'm so grateful for that. Those are couples in all stages, whether your marriage is in crisis, your marriage needs a little tune-up, or you're just looking for ways to love your spouse better. We have resources that will fit that entire spectrum, from our Hope Restored Marriage Intensives, our amazing team of Christian counselors, and our Focus on the Family broadcast app. We have something for your family, and I think you're really going to enjoy this show.
8: I would agree, and Jay John has been here before. always well received by our audience. He has an evangelist's heart. He's brought the good news of Jesus Christ to 70 countries and has written over 50 books, over a million copies in print in 13 languages. And you're really in for a treat because, Jim, I mean, Keeley really brought out this wonderful heart for this guy that we've known. And with that, Jim, here's how you began today's program with J. John and his wife, Keeley.
9: J. John and Keeley, welcome to Focus on the Family. It's great to have you.
7: Jim, thank you for having us. And John, wonderful to be here with you.
10: So fun. Thanks for having us.
9: It is wonderful. You know, we've aired you on Focus on the Family many, many times, and the listeners love you. Yeah. I can just say it that way. You're always at the top of the responses that people provide Focus, and they just love you. Of course, part of it's your accent, right?
7: Well, thank you, Jim. It reminds me of when Jesus rode on a donkey into Jerusalem. You know that the donkey thought it was all about him, and he was so excited. The people love me. They adore me. They don't even want me to get my feet dirty, so they're laying down their clothes. But we all know, don't we, what happened to the donkey when the donkey got to Jerusalem.
9: That is hilarious.
7: You never, ever heard of him again.
8: No, that was the end of it.
7: And we just carry Jesus, don't we,
9: Jim? That's so good. Yeah, that's good. I mean, and you guys are here, and we're talking about marriage. And Keeley, it's so good to have you, because you're not always out there publicly, right?
10: No, that's right. Yeah, that's right, Jim. And it's an honor to be here. And yes, often you use the analogy of I'm looking at my husband. use the analogy of there's a surprised woman behind a successful man.
7: Yes.
9: So. I like that, a surprised woman.
7: Surprised woman.
9: Feel your pain.
7: Yeah. Yes.
9: But you've been married 42 years.
7: We have. We've got the silver medal. But we're going for gold.
9: Going for gold. It's good. And it's all been wonderful, right?
7: Well, 41 happy years.
9: Out of 42.
7: Yeah. I think that first year, Jim, was tough. You know, at Christmas time, when you bring a Christmas tree into your home, you have to rearrange the furniture. Yeah. But when you bring another person into your life, you've got to rearrange a lot more. And it does take time, and it takes adjustment to do that. Keeley, you threw the salad spoons at me.
10: Well, yes, that's not my finest hour.
9: Yeah, we're kind of just putting all the bad stuff out there right at the front. But did you? Well, I guess the question is, did you strike gold? Did you hit him?
10: No, fortunately. I mean, that would be terrible.
9: So you're not a good thrower of spoons.
10: Yeah. No.
9: But let me start a little back at when you met. And I understand a key part of your courtship was in part you giving your life to Christ.
10: Yes.
9: Describe that, because that is so powerful.
10: Oh, thank you. Yes. So I was brought up in a Christian family. But by the time I sort of hit 17, I was kind of, well, I put Jesus on hold, I say, you know, that it just didn't seem relevant at that time in my life. So roll on, I started at college, I was doing hotel management, and my father, in the vacation, he was a pastor actually, he said to me, why don't you open up a coffee shop in the church hall, which was right in the center of Cambridge, which is a very busy university town.
9: Yeah, brilliant.
10: And the one thing he didn't mention was I would have to share the hall with the international student outreach that goes on in Cambridge, where the churches get together to reach out to all the overseas students who are coming to learn English.
9: So your dad had a little bit of a scheme there, maybe.
10: I think he maybe did. He's never confessed it.
9: Yeah, right.
10: So I had to hand the keys over to this international outreach, to the leader of the first 2 weeks of the team. And I think the first thing I couldn't believe was students my age giving up their summer vacation to tell people about Jesus. I mean, that was the first thing. I was like, why would you even do that? Mm. And so we got chatting with the team leader, and one thing led to another. He kept saying, you know, you must come to one of the, you know, meetings that we're holding. I'm like, no, far too busy, you know, no. And I sat down one evening and I just said to my mum, actually, I said, I'm going. And I went to this meeting, and it was one of those things that, you know, it's the early 80s where you had drama and you had singing and you had, and it all was speaking to me. It was like my life being laid in front of me, and I was the first person to respond. Mm. So I was followed up by my now husband.
9: Now, that's an important part of the story. You called it pastoral encouragement follow-up.
7: Absolutely.
9: I mean, was it as pure as it sounds, or did you have a little scheme going?
7: Well, when I first met Killy, I realized she came from generations of missionaries and evangelists, and I realized that she was sitting on the fence. And sitting on the fence, Jim, is very uncomfortable place to be.
9: Yeah. Killy, let me ask you this question, because so many people listening might have kids in that zone, 19, 20, somewhere in their 20s, and they're on the fence. You know, they're living where you were living. What encouragement would you give to the Christian parents to say, hold fast, don't give up hope?
10: Yes.
9: What kind of advice would you give them for their wayward child?
10: I would definitely say prayer. Prayer, I think, is the key. And there's that beautiful verse, you know, trust in the Lord, don't lean on your own understanding. And I think for our kids, it's so easy to lean on the circumstances that we see them in at this moment. Don't do that. Trust God. And, you know, the Lord knows. And I love that story of the Emmaus Road, where the those two on the road are walking what appears to be away from Jerusalem, and they're not sort of, you know, they're not, they should be in Jerusalem waiting, you know, and everything, but they are walking away, but Jesus walks with them. Mm. And I think sometimes we have to remember that although our children appear to be walking away, Jesus is often closer to them than we realize.
9: It's such a good thing to remember, and not to lose hope, and not to express that loss of hope to those kids.
7: Absolutely,
10: yeah.
7: Jim.
10: Yeah, no, don't try and argue with them or anything. that doesn't get anywhere. Yeah.
7: I'm reminded of that story, Jim, of this mother who raised her son as a believer. He was super bright, went to university as a teenager, and rejected his mother's Christian faith, and got involved in all sorts of philosophies and alternative lifestyle. And his mother just prayed. But she didn't know that he was very intrigued by this street preacher. Mm. Yeah, interesting, you know, if you walk past a street preacher, you can, oh dear, what are they doing? But he was intrigued by this street preacher and wanted to go and hear him as often as he could. And the mother just prayed. Anyway, 9 years later, he has an epiphany and he's totally transformed. And the mother's name is Monica and her son's name is Saint Augustine.
9: Oh, way to put that story together. Mm. Yeah, I mean, that's beautiful. Yeah. You know, one of the prolific thinkers and writers in Christian history.
7: Yes.
9: Yeah. Yeah. Jay, let me ask you, you grew up Greek. Of course I saw the film My Big Fat Greek Wedding, I think it was called.
7: And yes,
9: is it true,
7: it was
9: the Windex thing about spraying Windex on injuries?
7: Well, Jim, when that movie came out, it was very popular. And friends of mine said, oh, Jay John, is that what Greek culture is like? And I said, no, it's worse. And, you know, that's culture... funny. I'm sure many of your listeners will agree, can be very restricting and can be very suffocating. Mm. My mother is a travel agent for guilt trips. So, you know, I only have to call my mother and, you know, within a minute or two, she's making me feel guilty about something.
9: Right. But you've managed that so well. But how did that shape your view of marriage? I mean, you're a young man, you've living in this Greek family, and they have a particular idea of marriage and how marriages come together. And in that context, I mean, the in-law battles can be tough.
7: Oh,
9: and it sounds like you're describing a bit of that.
7: Oh, they were tough. I mean, when I introduced Killy to my parents, I mean, it was awful, wasn't it, Killy?
10: It was. It was brutal, actually.
11: Wow.
10: But God's grace, I think, protected us from not becoming bitter. So they didn't come to the wedding. They didn't come.
7: Because
10: to the
7: Killy's English, and they wanted me to marry a Greek Cypriot.
9: And it meant that much to them.
7: Yes.
9: That they wouldn't even come to the wedding.
7: No.
10: Yeah.
9: That had to be crushing for you.
7: Yeah.
10: When I think back, I really do believe in God's grace.
7: It is God's grace.
10: Because we've, over the years, the relationship has improved So, you know, for those who go through this, who are listening, you know, don't give up hope. And that verse from Romans.
7: Yes, God spoke to us through this verse in Romans, where it says, as much as it lies within you

0: life, and it does change people. I think let's start with the spiritual concept of all this. Why did God do it this way? Why does he bring two different people together who think they have very little difference until they start, you know, brushing their teeth together in the morning and making meals together, and you find out, oh my gosh, she is not like me at all. So the why question, why did God do this?
1: Well, it helps produce the fruit of the Holy Spirit.
0: Bang, that's it.
1: It refines you. It's like sandpaper, just kind of refining you. And it really does. You know, you do, in marriage, you learn to exercise peace, patience, kindness, goodness, gentleness, faithfulness, and self-control.
0: It's kind of where you learn it, in my opinion. It's in marriage, if you're willing.
2: It's true.
1: I think so. Yeah. I think so.
2: I like that, if you're willing.
1: You're willing.
2: You actually have to be willing. And and I love it. And I'd like to just say that, you know, we are still learning.
0: Sure.
2: You know, I think we can all testify to that.
0: Absolutely.
1: No, couples who are going to get married often say to Killian and me, oh, you know, what advice would you give us? What advice would you give us? And we've come up with four words, actually, Jim. And the first word is respect. I need to respect Killy. Killy needs to respect me. However, I need to be the kind of person that warrants Killy respecting me.
0: That's good.
1: You know, so, so what do I need to do? What does Killy need to do? The second word we use is responsibility. Many couples on their wedding day, they say, I do, and then they don't.
0: You know, man, that's good.
1: Yeah. You've got to, because in marriage, on the wedding day, you know, the minister will say, oh, today we witness two becoming one. And then the day after the honeymoon, we discover which one.
0: Yeah, that's for sure.
1: No, but you've got to take responsibility, don't we, Killy?
2: No, it's so true. It's so true. I mean, and you know, I think every couple would say this. They've got their responsibilities within the house and, you know, and outside of the house and things like that. But then there's also the responsibility you have together, that you work through things together as well. You can't just leave it all to one person. That's the important
0: right,
2: thing.
0: That's so true. Let's, to grab the listeners, pull us into those maybe not so comfortable early years, because everybody's going to attach to that, I think. Most people, they're going to say, yep, that's what we did too. What were some of those things dividing you? I mean, the common things. Describe in your situation what was happening that made it not so happy.
1: Well, I think one of us is tidy and one of us wasn't tidy.
0: That's a great way to put that. I need to learn from you
1: and,
0: how to do that.
1: One of us found that very frustrating and irritating.
0: Mm.
1: And isn't that interesting? Because in some ways, that's a minor thing.
0: Totally.
1: But the minor thing became a major thing.
0: Yeah.
1: And it kind of escalated.
0: Mm.
2: Yeah. And actually as well, I think you were traveling quite a lot as well. And I think, you know, you can both be really tired and then you decide to have a deep discussion and it's just not worth it.
0: Yeah, I really don't like those, just for the record.
3: It seems like that's what married couples are supposed to do, is have deep conversations.
0: No.
2: Deep conversations when they're both absolutely shattered. Mm-hmm. Do not do it. you know, so I think as well, that was a bit of a, you'd be away and I'd be like, right, we need to talk about this. It's like, you know, actually, hang on, let's have a nice good night's sleep and have a cup of coffee somewhere in the next day or something.
0: Killy, that's really important because you're describing a bitterness, a root of resentment that begins to spin in you.
2: Yes.
0: And this can be the husband or the wife, but there's something going on. Now you're not feeling treated fairly. You feel ignored. You feel like you're not being heard. I know I'm hitting all the hot buttons.
1: Yeah.
0: Experience.
2: No. That's a great way. Actually, that's a great way of describing it. And do you know, I had an older woman who was in my life. She's a wonderful lady. And she came along to me one day and she actually said to me, and I didn't think I was particularly like this, but she said to me fairly early on, I think we had young children, but fairly early on in our marriage, self-pity is a

0: sin. And I remember being like, I don't think I dwell in self-pity. But you know, that bitterness, that root that starts to take place, actually is so dangerous in marriage.
1: It's like a weed.
0: Yes. Yeah. And you're not always aware of it, but it's there, just building, getting tangled up. And then something else comes along and it's sort of, oh, let's put that in there as well. And so actually that was my wake-up call when she said that, actually. And that was when I thought, no, you have to push into the Lord. Yeah. You have to keep
1: in that regard, though, to me, it always feels like a Y in the road emotionally for that person, whether it's the husband or the wife. And you have to make a choice. You have to decide, A, you have to be aware that this is in me. Yeah. So that's knowing your heart.
0: Yeah.
1: B, am I going to choose to go down this bad path, or am I going to find a way to go down a good path?
0: Yeah.
1: And that navigation is so critical.
0: Yeah.
1: And I think a lot of wives, let's put it in that position, you're the wife.
0: Yeah.
1: How do you arrest the weed? How do you pull the weed and move in the better direction with your husband who's demonstrating all this behavior that is really making you angry, and then do it with sincerity and with a Christ-like heart?
0: Do you know, looking back, hindsight's a great thing, isn't it?
2: Yes.
0: But it took me a long time, actually, if I'm really honest. But, you know, it is our identity in Christ, actually, that I think is the root, that once we've grasped that we are his child, we're his, you know, he loves us, he adores us, he died for us. Once we've really got that and understood it, and the whole transforming of the mind, you can relate so much better, whether it's to your husband or to your, well, any relationship really. But, you know, that knowing who you are, so you're totally secure in who you are, and out of that, dealing with the conflict.
1: Well, and so many bouquets are won with that.
0: Yeah.
1: You know what I mean? Yeah. In a mature Christian attitude, the relationship changes because you truly are not resentful or bitter anymore. You're not rooted in the bad guy's fruit.
0: Yeah.
1: You're rooted in the good guy's fruit. And that's a good place to be.
0: Yeah.
2: And sensitivity, Jim, I think is very important. And I remember I came back from being on a mission, and lots of people had come to Christ, and even though I was exhausted, I was exhilarated. And so I come back and I'm telling Killy all of this, and I remember Killy going, well, should I tell you what my life was like while you were away? I had three screaming children in the car driving to church, and I was shouting at them in the car, stop doing that, stop hitting each other. And then getting three children out and saying, hello, God bless you, God bless you. And she said, that's my world. And it was a wake-up call for me, really. Not that it was inappropriate for me to share what had happened, but to be more sensitive of what was life like for Killy while I was away.
1: How did, I mean, this is practical stuff for marriage. How did you do that? And men, I'm telling all the women listening, men need to hear somebody say, this is how you do that. Mm. We don't intuitively figure it out. Mm. How did you do that? What did you say? How did she feel heard and seen?
2: Well, do you know, I think I'm right. Well, correct me, Killy. But I like the word intentionality, Jim. I really, even though I came back from missions exhausted, I really tried to be there, to be attentive, and to step up with all the chores that needed doing in the house. How can I help Killy? What can I do? How can I help with the kids? How can I just ease the burden and the stress on her? And I really had to work hard at it because I felt so exhausted. And that was one thing I would do. And also, we were very good at carving out time. Okay, let's have tomorrow morning off. Let's just go for a walk. Let's just go and have a coffee. We were quite good at that, weren't we?
0: We were. And actually, holidays became a lot more important as well. And I used to call it regrouping. so you know, that you know, you have to take time to work at things and not just prioritize ministry or work if you're in the workplace, or, you know, you often say that thing about the Lord of the work.
2: Yes. Yes. Sometimes I think those people, I mean, look, we're all in ministry, but then there's ministry. But I think those of us in ministry, sometimes the work of the Lord becomes more important than the Lord of the work.
1: Mm. Oh, without a doubt.
2: You know, yeah. And you can have so many irons in the fire that you've actually put the fire out.
1: Yeah.
2: And you need to stoke up the fire.
1: Well, those are good premise.
2: And we wrap our day and our everything that we do from the morning in prayer to the evening in prayer. The first thing we do when we wake up, we're in bed, we wake up, we have a cuddle. That means a hug. We have a hug and then we pray the Lord's Prayer. That's the first thing we do. And then we pray for the family, we pray for the day, and we pray for those who are sick. And we end our night with prayer.
1: Well, that's good advice. And I think that's something everybody could apply who believes in Jesus. Because you will see the fruit of the Spirit in your life if you're doing those things. And I want to come back next time and continue the discussion and talk about these things that we can do in marriage that really predicts a great outcome. A happy marriage for a long time. Some people are going, I can't even imagine that. But actually, you can.
2: Till death do us part.
1: Amen. So we'll pick up next time if you're willing to stick it out with us here, and we'll continue the discussion. Thanks for being with us.
2: Oh, thank you.
3: And that'll conclude part one of our conversation with British evangelist Jay John and his delightful wife, Killy. What a blessing to have them here with us. And I trust that their joy in Christ has really encouraged you. Look for Jay John and Killy's devotional. 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

For King and Country, Unsung Hero overnight on Vision Christian Radio. Well, recently there's been a number of mass baptisms of people in the nation of Mozambique. People from the areas, from towns and villages, and peoples who have never heard the gospel until very recently, when people, missionaries, have gone into that nation and reached those who have never heard about Christ. And they've reached them with God's word. And it makes me think about the Word of God. Think about it. The Bible contains 66 books written over approximately 1,500 years by around 40 different human authors across three languages. Its writers included kings, shepherds, fishermen, prophets, and even a physician. And many of these men lived centuries apart. They came from different backgrounds, different cultures, and different generations, yet their writings all tell one incredible story, God's plan to redeem humanity through Jesus Christ. One famous visualization identified 63,779 cross-references throughout Scripture, revealing an extraordinary network of connections between the books. And consider prophecies. Christians have traditionally identified hundreds of Old Testament passages pointing to the coming Messiah, including his birthplace in Micah 5:2, his suffering in Isaiah 53, and his resurrection in Psalm 16, verse 10, and explained again in Acts 2:25-32. And written centuries before the birth of Jesus, these passages continue to be central to the Christian understanding of who he is. And despite centuries of persecution, opposition and attempts to suppress the Word of God, the Bible remains the best-selling book in human history, with billions of copies distributed worldwide. And here's something that is very amazing. The Bible isn't simply a collection of ancient writings. It's a living book, the living Word of God, and it still changes lives today, including those in Mozambique. The grass withers, the flower fades, but the word of God stands forever, says Isaiah 40, verse 8. Kings have come and gone, empires have fallen and risen, and generations have passed, but the word of God still stands. And from Genesis to Revelation, its central message points us to Jesus.

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3: Most of the time, we tend to talk a lot about America's Constitution. In fact, it's probably true to say that Australians know more about the American Constitution than they do about their own federal constitution. Our constitution isn't too bad as far as constitutions go. It's not as good as America's. For example, we don't have a constitutional right to bear arms, and shockingly, we don't have a constitutional right to free speech either. There is a High Court ruling that implies freedom of political communication exists, but law courts change their minds all the time, pushing precedents to see how far the laws can stretch. But in the end, we have no constitutional guarantee in Australia for freedom of speech. But an amendment was made to our constitution, which I think is really special and important. On March 2nd, 1898, Priest Patrick Glynn asked for an amendment to be made in the preamble of our Constitution stating that the people of the colonies, quote, humbly rely upon the blessing of Almighty God, end quote, and agree to unite into an indissoluble commonwealth. His proposal was accepted by the majority, although the political left at that time jeered at his wording. But you know what I find really excellent about the wording there? The word indissoluble, which means lasting and unable to be destroyed. However, Australia is currently facing serious challenges regarding religious freedom. It's a fact that we don't have many assured rights in our constitution. Most of our rights are protected by legislation. There are some who are happy with this arrangement and many who would like Australia to implement something similar to the US Bill of Rights. In free Western societies, it's assumed that we can believe what we want, say what we want, and do what we want, as long as doing so doesn't break any laws that would result in the physical harm of another person or destruction of property. There are many Christians around the world living in nations where there are no protections for freedom of religion, freedom of religious expression, or free speech. In fact, there are many nations in the world where being a Christian is illegal altogether. In those nations, believers in Jesus embrace and live their faith at great risk to their lives. For believers in the comfortable West, we may be heading into a time where we will also have to take a risk to not only believe in Jesus, but to confess our faith in the public square. Church history is part of the history of the Christian community. Much of it we can be pleased with. Some of it is a blight, but all of it is for our learning.
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Alexander Pappas, everything with breath, funny favour, it is well. You're on Overnights on Vision Christian Radio. On the way real soon, we've got 6640 with Dr. Chuck Missler and continuing in the book of Romans. Music from Need to Breathe, not too far away. But right now, it's time to take a little wander down memory lane. And wander down memory lane today, Thursday, the 15th of October, 2026. Barry Maguire, born in Oklahoma, he's 91 today, US singer. He sang lead on the new Christy Minstrels' 1963 hit Green Green, and in 1965 had his biggest solo hit with Eve of Destruction. He's been singing gospel music since his conversion to the Christian faith in 1971, and known also

0: save souls.
1: Richard Carpenter, born in New Haven, Connecticut, 80 today, American musician. He and his late sister Karen Carpenter recorded as the Carpenters and were the biggest selling duo of the 70s. And I've got to say, I used to love the Carpenters growing up. Great, so great band, great musicians. And those that didn't know, Karen was the one actually played drums for the Carpenters as well. Another birthday today, Paulini. Let's go Aussie. Paulini Kurinavuli, born in Fiji in 1982. I hope I pronounced that right. 44 today. Australian singer, the 2003 Australian Idol finalist, made number one in 2004 with the single Angel Eyes and her debut album, One Determined Heart. Some events today. Captain Cook's Cottage opened to the public in Melbourne's Fitzroy Gardens in 1934. The cottage was constructed in 1755 in North Yorkshire by the parents of Captain James Cook and was brought to Melbourne in 1934 by the Australian philanthropist Sir Russell Grimwade. And I grew up in Melbourne. Apart from walking past it, I never actually went into Captain Cook's Cottage. I don't know if you can still do tours or not. I'm not sure. And Shelley Taylor, Australian swimmer, made the fastest swim around Manhattan Island in the States in a time of 6 hours, 12 minutes and 29 seconds in 1985. I'm sure there's a train that goes around or you can get a taxi. I'm not sure, but she swam. There we go. Well done, Shelley. A few events and birthdays on this day, Thursday, the 15th of October, 2026.

0: Brian Kennedy, Be My, overnights on Vision Christian Radio. Steve Mack with you. It is a Thursday morning, so good to have your company this morning, a little after 1 a.m. in the west, a bit after 4 a.m. in Eastern Daylight Time states. Dr. Chuck Missler in a few moments, 6640, continuing in the book of Romans, chapter 3. Also along this hour, the word for today, talking about rules for serving and weird news this hour. Talk about another Guinness World Record. And this one's about socks. Yes, someone has a Guinness World Record with socks. Talk about that later. Right now, though, a look at the weather around the capitals for your Thursday ahead. Sydney, some showers and 20 degrees. Melbourne, sunny 21. Brisbane, showers 24. Perth, showers 22. Adelaide, sunny 22. Hobart, cloudy 16. Canberra, cloudy 18. And Darwin, sunny with showers. So we'll call it a showery day for the top end. And a top of 33 degrees.
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10: 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Today's Bible teacher is Dr. Chuck Missler, connecting the Bible to your life and the world around you. In today's study, Dr. Missler begins his teaching on the book of Romans, chapter 3.
11: Well, let's start by doing something radical. Let's bow our hearts. Well, Father, we just thank you for who you are. We thank you that you have created such a unique answer to your greatest predicament that we're going to explore tonight. We thank you, Father, for the epistle to the Romans. We ask your very special blessing on this evening. Open our hearts and lives to your word, and indeed, open your word to our understanding that we might grow in grace and the knowledge of our Lord and Savior. This absolutely unique answer to your greatest predicament. As we commit this all before you, in Jesus' name, amen. Well, we're undertaking a review of the Epistle to the Romans, and we're in chapter 3, which will start to introduce God's solution to God's greatest problem. It's hard for us to imagine that God has a problem, but his very nature compels a very unique answer to a very unique problem. That's what we're going to deal with here. Now, we're going to undertake a review of the most comprehensive treatment of doctrine in the entire Bible. When you say doctrine, that sends chills up many scholars' spine. But this is the core of the whole thing. The doctrine of the entire Bible summarized here in its most comprehensive form. Book of Romans. Some people call it the gospel according to St. Paul. And I love to springboard off an insight from none other than Socrates, 5 centuries before Christ's birth. He's recorded as saying, it may be that deity can forgive sins, but I do not see how. And that remark demonstrates a profound insight into the real predicament that escapes many people. How can God forgive sins without violating his character? And how does a righteous God forgive sins without compromising that righteousness? And it's only superficial to people who haven't looked at it carefully. The more you look at it, the more disturbing that issue becomes. Now, this book, this epistle, was penned by Paul. We need to understand that Paul was very distinct from the other writers in the New Testament, unlettered fishermen and what have you. Paul was probably one of the most profound minds that ever walked the planet Earth. And he was trained in the best schools, not only of the Jewish culture, under Gamaliel himself. He really was a Pharisee of Pharisees. But he was trained in the best schools in the Greek culture. He came from a wealthy background. So he demonstrates a profound knowledge of culture on both sides, both the Jewish and Gentile communities. And Jewish by background, but he also is a Roman citizen. And several occasions that shakes the Romans. As they presumed he was Jewish and were about to scourge him, he says, can you do that to a Roman citizen? And it sent chills down the spine of those administrators. They realized it never occurred to them that he had Roman citizenship, which involved all kinds of guarantees. And he ultimately even draws upon that to go before Caesar himself. And now this book was written to whom? Don't take this for granted. It is not written to the church at Rome. There isn't a church at Rome. There are many churches. This was written to the believers. Not written to unbelievers. It was intended to teach students that were already students of the word, that were already believers. They say, who founded the church at Rome? Actually, Paul did, although he never went there until later. But at Pentecost, in Acts chapter 2, there were many there that had come from Rome and later go there. So many of the people in Rome that had started house churches were really derivative of Paul's teachings. So he feels a kinship there. If he didn't feel that way, he wouldn't be writing them because he would not build on somebody else's foundation. So he's writing them from the perspective that even though he didn't start those churches directly, they're his people. So he didn't feel he was stepping on somebody else's toes, if you will, by doing that. And yet he's writing to something like 28 different people that'll be mentioned at the end of the epistle. So it's written to the believers in Rome. And individual believers, not the church as such, in the sense of an organization. That those concepts emerged several centuries later. But in the early days, the church, the group of the assembly of believers, was in homes. Everything in the book of Acts happened in the homes. And but having said all that, let us try to understand that these believers in Rome were known throughout the world. They were turning the world upside down. And they were known throughout the world at the time. And when you realize that they didn't have communication, they didn't have travel, it was all on foot. You know, it's really astonishing when you realize it, that whether you're talking about Solomon or Paul or even more recent years, messages were traveled on foot. By hand, you travel at the speed of horseback, and you communicated with, you know, handwritten messages. In not much over a generation, maybe two, we travel at the speed of sound, we communicate electronically around the world. It's astonishing for us to realize that in the last century or so, how the world has really, really, really changed. But in any case, let's move on. There is a very key verse in the Old Testament, Habakkuk 2:4, that becomes the cornerstone of the Reformation, and that is alluded to here in not only this epistle, but three different epistles. This verse, Habakkuk 2:4, put to death the heresies that grew up in the early centuries of the church. The early church started understanding the grace of God, but within just a few centuries, it got eroded away. That by the time you get to the 5th century through the 15th century, you have that era that we call the Dark Ages, characterized by several things. The absence, the unavailability of the Word of God, and the absence of an understanding of God's grace. Grace erodes to legalism, and that was the cloud, the dark cloud that hung over for the world for 1,000 years. And what broke that cloud, the ray of light that came through, was their grasp of Habakkuk 2:4, the just shall live by faith, and that caused a reemergence of an understanding of grace, and that's what the book of Romans is all about. God's grace. And as Hal Lindsey likes to acronym it, God's riches at Christ's expense. And there are three epistles in the New Testament that constitute a trilogy on this verse, the just shall live by faith. Romans 1:17 should express who the just are. Who are the just? Romans, the epistle of Romans deals with that. The just shall live. How shall they live? Galatians 3:11 quotes this verse and then amplifies how the just are intended to live. By shedding all trappings of religious externalisms. None of it. And then the third of the trilogy, Hebrews, shows how they are to live by faith. Just before that Hall of Faith chapter, Hebrews 11, we have again Habakkuk 2:4 quoted. So interestingly enough, these three epistles form a trilogy on this verse. And it's one of the many reasons we suspect that Paul did indeed pen the book of Hebrews. And but in any case, the book of Romans, let's get a snapshot of the total picture. The first half of the book, eight chapters, are on doctrine. The first three chapters that we're finishing up, those three tonight, constitute the most complete diagnosis of sin. We use that term a lot. It's all through the Bible. What do we mean by sin? The definitive expression of what sin is the first three chapters of the book of Romans. We'll go from there to two chapters that lay out the way of salvation. We haven't really talked about the remedy in the first three chapters. We're just defining the need. It makes no sense to deal with the remedy until you really understand what the requirement is, what the need is. And that's what we're intending to do with the first three chapters. Then we'll deal with salvation in chapters 4 and 5. And then we get to what might be for most of us the meat of the whole thing. Three chapters, 6, 7, and 8. Commonly called sanctification. What does that mean? How does that differ from salvation? We'll be dealing with that. And then we then encounter three chapters that are dispensational. And those three chapters are hopefully will be the death knell to one of the most widespread heresies within the Christian body today. The concept that is sometimes called replacement theology. Well, Paul will hit that head on in three chapters. Chapters 9, Israel in the past, 10, Israel in the present, 11, Israel in the future. It's commonly taught in most churches that the promises to Israel were forfeit when she rejected her Messiah. They fall upon the church, and the church has somehow replaced Israel in God's program of redemption. That sounds like just labeling or something. No, it happens to be a very deeply rooted heresy. We need to understand. We need to hit it head on. We're not going to pussyfoot around on this. I've had many people come to me saying, gee, they're very uncomfortable we get into this area because so many really good people have been mistaught on this subject. The issue isn't what we believe. The issue is what Paul and the Bible says, and we're going to look at that. We hit it head on. Israel, past, present, and future, chapters 9, 10, and 11. They're going to be very, very timely for us today. They're going to be very, very timely with what's going on in Washington today. And then the last few chapters, last five chapters, I'll call practical. They're a collection of personal notes to personal people that Paul appends to this letter before it gets sent off from Corinth to Rome. And so that's the quick thing. And we, of course, you can look at the first eight chapters as doctrine or faith. Then the dispensational ones, call that hope. It's prophetic, if you will. And then the last ones are the practical expressions of love to the other saints in person. And so we are obviously in that first group of three chapters, finishing that up. We talked about pagan man in Romans 1. In Romans chapter 2, we talked about the moral man. Those people who are unsaved but leading better lives than most Christians, what about them? And introduced in the end of that chapter, but amplified in chapter 3, is the religious man. And Paul uses as an example of the so-called religious man, the Jew. No one is more diligent, no one is more rigorously adheres to a set of rules, and yet where does it all lead? And we're going to deal with that this evening. Let's pick up the last few verses of the last chapter by way of review. Paul says, and shall not uncircumcision, meaning the Gentiles, which is by nature, if it fulfill the law, judge thee, who by letter and circumcision dost transgress the law. For he is not a Jew, which is one outwardly, neither is that circumcision, which is outward in the flesh, but he is a Jew, which is one inwardly. And circumcision is that of the heart in the spirit and not in the letter, whose praise is not of men, but of God. So Paul is starting to deal with the differences between uncircumcision, the Gentiles, and the circumcision of the Jews, pointing out that circumcision of the Jews is not enough. That's really what he's leading up to here. And this is starting to touch on this heresy that we're going to deal with as we go through the book of Romans. It's a heresy in the body of Christ that you and I need to be aware of, that God is not finished with the Jew. They have a future, both individually and as a nation. The church, the heresies that the church has taken over the promises that were given to Israel. That's the concept that's being advanced, and that turns out to lead to serious heresies that we're going to deal with in detail, of course, in chapters 9, 10, 11 forthcoming. See, the argument is advanced that when Israel rejected

0: treatments of this whole issue. And I invite you to take a look at that. Well, let's jump right into Romans 3, verse 1. Paul raises right up front then the question, what advantage then hath the Jew? And what profit is there of circumcision? He just denigrated the fact that circumcision is enough to get you saved. Well, if that's the case, what advantage is to the Jew? And he's going to deal with this head on. See, the pagans were condemned in chapter 1. We went through all of that in the first chapter, first session. Moral man is also condemned before God in Romans chapter 2. And now we're going to deal with the religious people that are also condemned before God, and he's going to use the most surprising example, the Jew himself, as a religious person. See, the first question pertains to Paul's words in chapter 2, 17 and 24. The second question up here. See, what advantage hath the Jew? That's from the first verses 17, 24. The second question is, what profit is there of circumcision? That's the last few verses that we just read at the end of last chapter. So Paul goes on. What advantage is the Jew? He says, much in every way. Chiefly because that unto them were committed the oracles of God. And I can tell you right now that 9 out of 10 people that read that sentence don't understand what it's saying. Because the Jew, they were committed the oracles of God. Many commentaries look at it and say, sure, because they were the custodians, they were the scribes. It was through them that we got the word of God. And that's true, but that's not what it's talking about. That's not what it's talking about. See, Paul, much in every way, or saying another way, the Jew is, it's great in every respect. Well, how so, Paul? How is it good? See, the casual reader would say the Jew had the advantage because to him was entrusted the scriptures. That's true, but that's not what it's talking about. The word here, oracles, to them were committed the oracles of God. The word oracles is logion in the Greek. It refers to divine promises. Those divine promises were committed to them. They were not only the custodians of the text, they were the recipients of the promises. That's the concept that's there in the Greek. And some of these promises are not yet fulfilled. Are they going to be unfulfilled? God forbid. He's going to go on here, okay? See, the Jews were not just the custodians of Scripture. I don't want to minimize that. Their diligence, their rigor of the scribes is breathtaking. The more you study it, the more amazed you become. And that's why when we discover the Dead Sea Scrolls and get a whole copy of the book of Isaiah that was penned 1,000 years earlier, and it's, I think, 3 or 4 letters, just a few letters different from the copies we have today. The rigor that they preserved by their methodology is phenomenal when you realize there was no printing, no carbon paper. Everything had to be hand copied. But that's not what's in view here. Unto them were committed the oracles of God. What the concept in the Greek conveys is they were the recipients of the promises. They weren't just the means by which they were, you know, preserved and communicated. They were the ones that they were the beneficiaries of the promises. Big difference. Now, there's another observation I'll throw out here I want you to be sensitive to. Do you realize there are no promises given to the church in the Old Testament?
1: Really?
0: Is the church visible in the Old Testament? That's a good assignment for the students. We'll figure out some way to put that on the final. Let's peek ahead in the book of Romans, chapter 16. Let's just take a look ahead, Romans 16. Paul's writing says, now to him that is of power to establish you according to my gospel and the preaching of the Jesus Christ, according to the revelation of the mystery, which was kept secret since the world began. Whoops, whoop, whoop, what's he talking about here? The preaching of Jesus Christ, according to what? The revelation of the mystery, which was kept secret since the world began. This is something that wasn't in the Old Testament, but now is made manifest, and by the scriptures of the prophets, according to the commandment of the everlasting God, made known to all nations for the obedience of faith. Wow. The mystery which was kept secret since the world began. This was kept in Ephesians chapter 3, the first half a dozen verses, point out that it was Paul's unique privilege to reveal that which was hidden in the Old Testament. Ephesians chapter 3. For this cause I, Paul, the prisoner of Jesus Christ for you Gentiles, if ye have heard of the dispensation of the grace of God which is given me to you, how that by revelation he made known unto me the mystery, as I wrote before in a few words, whereby when ye read ye may understand my knowledge in the mystery of Christ, which in other ages was not made known unto the souls of men, as it is now revealed unto

0: his holy apostles and prophets by the Spirit. And by the way, the other apostles concur with all this. That the Gentiles should be fellow heirs and of the same body and partakers of his promise in Christ by the gospel. Notice, it's not a question of Gentiles coming to faith. They did that in the Old Testament. The fact that Gentiles would become saved is mentioned by Isaiah. That's not what he's talking about. What makes the church distinct? The Gentiles can be saved? No, it's more than that. That the Gentiles should be fellow heirs and of the same body and partakers of his promise in Christ by the gospel. That's something else again. And that's what Ephesians goes on to detail. It's now revealed. Paul's the instrument by which it's revealed. That we would be fellow heirs. That's breathtaking to anyone that understands, as Paul did, as a Pharisee of Pharisees. And of the same body. That's wild. Partakers of his promise. Be a partaker. Be a metakoi. A partaker. Now, there's another thing you need to understand. There's an interval. You need to understand there's an interval between Daniel 9:25 and 9:27. 9:25 is the most phenomenal passage in the entire Bible. Verse 27 is a summary of the whole end time picture we're heading into. There's a verse between the two that is after verse 26 and before verse 27. Verse 24, in the famous 70-week prophecy, lines out the whole scope. 77, 70 Shemuim are determined upon whom? Not the church. Upon thy people, upon the holy city. This is Jewish. To accomplish six things. Finish the transgression, make an end of sins, make reconciliation for iniquity, bring in everlasting righteousness, seal up the vision of the prophecy, and to anoint the most holy place. Now we can go through each one of these, but clearly they all haven't happened yet. So this is still incomplete. That's the main point. Verse 25 is the most breathtaking passage in the entire Bible, in my view. Gabriel tells Daniel in this unusual visitation, he says, "Know therefore and understand that from the going forth and commandment to restore and build Jerusalem, unto the Mashiach Nagid, the Mashiach, the prince, shall be 7 weeks and 72 weeks, and the street shall be built again, and the wall, even in troubled times." Notice, it's talking about the city, not the temple, the wall, the street, etc. From the commandment to restore Jerusalem, not the temple, unto the Mashiach Nagid, Messiah the King, technically, shall be 7 plus 62, 69 weeks. From, to. It's a mathematical prophecy. From this point to that point will be a particular period of time. But then after the 72 weeks shall the Messiah be cut off, but not for himself. The people of the princes shall come, shall destroy the city and the sanctuary, and the end thereof shall be with a flood, and unto the end of the war desolations are determined. Now most of you have already studied, got a summary of this by way of review, that the trigger, the terminus ad quo, the beginning of this is the commandment to destroy Jerusalem. The final point, the terminus ad quem, is the Mashiach, the Messiah, the King. This is recorded in the book of Daniel that was translated into Greek 3 centuries before Christ's ministry, so it's in black and white as a matter of secular history, 300 years in advance. We know the commandment to restore and build Jerusalem. We know the decree and the date. The question is, when did the Messiah allow himself to be presented as a king? When he rode that donkey into Jerusalem and they celebrated that very event that we call the triumphal entry. Now, Gabriel tells Daniel that it's 69 weeks, and we know from Sir Robert Anderson's classic work of 1894 that from Genesis to Revelation, God uses 360-day years for lots of reasons. So if you run that arithmetic, what Gabriel is telling Daniel will be 173,880 days from that decree to the presentation of the Messiah. Now, if you go through the arithmetic, it turns out that Gabriel's margin for error was a zero, because the years are 173,740 plus the dates in the calendar, March 14th, April, and then the leap year. So you run through that arithmetic in our studies, you can get all the background. So that's that interval. Now it's interesting, that interval shows up in Daniel 9:26. It shows up in 24 other places throughout the Bible. And I think that fascinates me, because what does the number 24 signify in the scripture? How do you tell? You look every place is 24 and see what it's talking about. That's how you find out what 7 or 6 or 5 or 10 mean. Just look every place it appears and draw and summarize that inductively. Well, 24 only occurs one place in the scripture. Correction, 2 places in the scripture. It is the priests that David organized in 24 courses, and it's the 24 elders in Revelation, which identify themselves as the redeemed. That number seems to refer to the church. That's why it fascinates me to see that same interval 24 times in the sacred text. The church was born in a miracle in Acts chapter 2, and it will be removed in a miracle, according to 1 Thessalonians 4 and 1 Corinthians 15, the harpazo. Now, I want you to understand, we don't want to go through all of this, this is just by way of a cursory review, but do understand and confirm in your own studies that Israel and the church are distinctly different. They have different origins, they have different destinies. And your challenge, and something you can't do in a quick scratch pad, you could do some serious study, but go ahead and detail in your notepad all the ways that the church and Israel are different. Israel started in Exodus 4. It was born as they went down as a family, came out as a nation in Exodus. And they have a destiny that's distinct. They inherit the land. The church was born in Acts chapter 2, and they have a destiny that's distinctive. Different origins, different destinies. Okay, Genesis 17, the covenant with Abraham. God says to him, I will make thee exceedingly fruitful, and I will make nations of thee, and the king shall come out of thee. Really? And I will establish my covenant between me and thee, and thy seed after thee in their generations, for a pretty long covenant. Know what it says? No, I think the word everlasting is there.
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0: Leanne Taylor, Something Good Is Coming, and Madison Watkins, God You Are. You're on Overnights on Vision Christian Radio. 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
2: Consider Romans 12 and verse 9. Don't just pretend to love others, really love them. Now, when it comes to serving others, here are three rules to try and live by. Firstly, serve sincerely. Don't just pretend to love others, really love them. God knows your heart, so be honest with yourself about your true motives in serving and sacrificing for others. If you need help in this area, turn to the Scriptures. Hebrews 4 and verse 12 tells us that, "For the word of God is living and powerful and sharper than any two-edged sword, and a discerner of the thoughts and the intents of the heart." The second one is to serve silently. In Matthew 6 verse 2, Jesus said, "When you do a charitable deed, don't sound a trumpet that you may have glory from men." Now note the words, "do not sound a trumpet." When people take your kindness for granted or fail to appreciate the things that you do for them, don't toot your own horn. Look to God for your reward, not people. Otherwise, you'll be disappointed. Psalm 123 verse 2, "As the eyes of servants look to the hand of their masters, so our eyes look to the Lord our God." And thirdly, serve selectively. You're not called to go to every place, meet every need, and help every person. On two different occasions, God stopped Paul from going into Asia to preach the gospel. But look what happened next. We read about it in Acts chapter 16. And a vision appeared to Paul in the night. A man of Macedonia stood and pleaded with him, saying, "Come over to Macedonia and help us." Immediately we sought to go to Macedonia, concluding that the Lord had called us to preach the gospel to them. Now, why is this important to know? Because where God leads, He gives the grace that you need to follow. Rules for serving. That's Vision's Word for Today.
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0: got a heavenly hope. That's the colour there. And Jordan Feliz with Witness overnight on Vision Christian Radio. Well, have you ever thought about gaining a world record in something from the Guinness World Record people? Well, this guy did. Let's have a listen to this in Weird News.
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0: Well, a South Carolina man attempting to break the Guinness World Record for the largest collection of socks said he has surpassed 2,000 pairs. Daryl Parker said his sock collection started with a Father's Day gift, and then he started receiving more pairs for occasions, including birthdays and anniversaries. The current record is held by retired CBS Philadelphia news anchor Jim Donovan, whose collection is tallied at 1,531 unique pairs in 2025. Parker said he already has over 2,000 pairs, but he's planning to continue collecting until the end of the year before submitting his socks to Guinness World Records for official verification. Well, if there's a record somewhere for the biggest collection of odd socks, I may be in the running. Well, hopping.
2: Jesus, everything that we do, everything that we say,

0: Smith, we stand good overnight on Vision Christian Radio for a Thursday morning. Steve Mack with you. A little after 4 a.m. Queensland, a bit after 2 a.m. in the west, and coming up in a few moments, Bernie Diamond and a different perspective. Keep shining. Keep smiling. Yes, good idea. Also this hour, I want to talk about some changes. If you're in Melbourne or you fly in or out of Melbourne, there's some changes happening at Tullamarine Airport, otherwise known as Tulla. You may want to be aware of. Some say it's good in progress. Some say, where's the railway line? Yeah, anyway, that's another story. Hey, coming up a little bit later in the hour today with Jeff Vines and the Message Awakenings, and also a Bible study in 1 Corinthians chapter 5. Right now, though, the weather around the capitals for your Thursday ahead. Sydney showers 20, Melbourne sunny 21, Brisbane showers 24, Perth showers 22, Adelaide sunny 22, Hobart cloudy 16, Canberra cloudy 18, and Darwin a few showers for the top end, a top of 33 degrees.
1: In a world full of voices telling us where to go, many are still searching for the way. 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
1: I Will Dream Again is the 15th book by award-winning author Nico Schmidt. 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You're not alone. 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From the pit to the palace, Joseph's story reveals timeless truths. God never abandons his purposes or forgets the dreams he places within his people. Order I Will Dream Again now at nicosmithbooks.com.
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3: For anyone who believes in this Jesus, one of the things that God wants us to do is to keep on shining his light into this world. Sometimes we look at our circumstances, the conditions around us, and things seem far from favorable. So do we stop, or do we keep shining the light of Christ into this world? Hi, I'm Bernie Diamond. Great to be back with you again. Today, we're going to take another look in your life from a different perspective. And do stick with me, because very soon, I'll be telling you about my latest life application book. It's called How to Enter God's Rest. And I'd love to send you a free copy to help you do just that, to enter God's rest once and for all. But this is the very last week it'll be available, so don't miss out. Over these last few weeks, we've been chatting about rekindling the gift that God's put within us. And you know, the exciting thing about that, when we use our gifts, I mean, when we take the things that we've been given in our makeup and put them to work, it is just so incredibly satisfying. I know myself, one of the things I really enjoy doing is playing the piano. In my young years, I practiced hard all the scales and arpeggios and sat the exams, practical and theory. But when I moved away from my parents' home, I went years, maybe 20 years, without playing the piano much at all. Eventually, my mother gave me the grand piano we had out in the music room. And when it arrived at my home, I started playing again. These days, it sits in my study where I pray, where I write my books, where I prepare these radio messages. And a few times each day, I'll go and play for 10 minutes or so, and it is such a delight and a joy to do that. I mean, that's just one small, almost trivial example. But as we've been chatting over these last few weeks, I know I've been emphasizing the fact that our God-given gift is meant to be a blessing to other people. I'm blessed through your gift, the things that you can do that I can't do, and hopefully you're blessed through mine. That's how it's supposed to work, and it does. But there's something so incredibly special about the enjoyment and the fulfillment that we get when we use our gift and when we see the impact in other people's lives. All my life, I was looking for fulfillment in things I could get. And I didn't realize that fulfillment comes when we take the things that we have and give them away to bless other people. About 18 months ago, a young teenager from a broken home contacted me in response to one of these radio messages that she heard on her local station. She's only 13 at the time and going through a really terrible time at home. But she also had a hunger for God, and so she asked me some questions and I was able to share a few things with her. And within weeks, she gave her life to Jesus and she was filled with his Holy Spirit and she had a joy and an excitement in her that she'd never experienced. Well, I was praying for her the other day, so I sent her a quick email to find out how she was going. She came straight back to tell me that she was powering on with God, that her whole life had been changed. Now, look, I just had a small part to play in what God was doing. But the joy and the sense of satisfaction that I gained from knowing that God had used me of all people, this 52-year-old man who's never met this young teenager, who isn't what you'd call made to be involved in youth ministry, still makes me smile. Does that make sense? It's so easy to forget that we have to use it. And when we do, even though it can be really hard work, using our God-given gift is so fulfilling. And to emphasize this, the Apostle Paul is writing to his young protege Timothy, encouraging him to rekindle the gift that God's put within him, has this to say. 2 Timothy chapter 2, beginning at verse 4. in the presence of God and of Christ Jesus, who is to judge the living and the dead, and in view of his appearing in his kingdom, I solemnly urge you, proclaim the message. Be persistent, whether the time is favourable or unfavourable. Convince, rebuke, encourage with the utmost patience in teaching. For the time is coming when people will not put up with sound doctrine, but have itching ears. They will accumulate for themselves teachers to suit their own desires and will turn away from listening to the truth and wander away to myths. As for you, always be sober, endure suffering, do the work of an evangelist, carry out your ministry to the full. As for me, I am already being poured out as a libation, and the time of my departure has come. I have fought the good fight, I have finished the race, I have kept the faith. From now on there is reserved for me the crown of righteousness, which the Lord, the righteous judge, will give to me on that day, and not only to me, but also to all who have longed for his appearing. And right here, Paul is getting Timothy and us focused on the big picture. One day soon, Jesus is coming back to judge the living and the dead. Time is short. And because of that, I solemnly urge you to keep telling people about Jesus, irrespective of whether the time appears to be favorable or not. Be persistent. Keep telling people. Convince, rebuke, encourage with the utmost patience, whatever it takes. Now, Timothy's gift, the one that he was being called to rekindle, was the gift of teaching and preaching. Praise God, not everyone in his family is a preacher and a teacher. But do you see how this applies equally to each one of us, irrespective of what our particular gifting happens to be? If you're an encourager, it applies equally to you. If you're a giver, it applies to you too. If you're a compassionate pastoral person, it applies equally to you. There is great joy and satisfaction in exercising our gifts. Sure there is. But what we want to do is we want to pull back and take a breather when the time appears to be unfavorable. No, says Paul. The time is short. I mean, Paul was at the end of his life here. The sense of satisfaction he has from running the race and fighting the good fight. Paul was at the end. Timothy was still in the main thrust of it. And he was saying to Timothy, people are dying. People are going to a Christless eternity. Jesus is planning on coming back sometime soon to judge the living and the dead. God has put each one of us where he's put us with whatever gift that he's given to us in order to make a difference in this world, in order to bring people to know Jesus, in order to see them growing, to see them realize their giftings and start using those. And we need to be doing that because the time is coming when people won't put up with sound teaching. They'll have itching ears. They'll accumulate for themselves teachers to suit their own desires. They'll turn away from listening to the truth and wandering away to some myth. Isn't that the truth? It's something that we see all the time. People chasing after this and chasing after that. People trying to pull alongside so-called gurus who tell them what they want to hear. Jesus never told people what they wanted to hear. Now, he was very sensitive to where someone was at and where they were coming from, but he didn't dress it up. He didn't put any spin on his message, because truth is truth. There is a heaven, there is a hell, and many, many are heading the wrong way, however enticing that way may seem to appear to them right now. Have you ever watched the news and heard some so-called Christian leader tickling people's ears with the sort of stuff that they want to hear? Just the other evening, I saw a Christian denominational leader standing side by side with a Buddhist monk and a Jewish leader and leaders of other religions proclaiming that there was more that binds them together than pulls them apart. That's not what Jesus said. That's not the truth. The thing that puts Christianity out on its own is that it is based on the truth that Jesus is the only way, that no one will come to the Father except through him. And this is the reason that we need to continue living out our giftings, each one of us, for the glory of God. I know that there are those listening who've turned back. I know that there are those listening who've lost sight of their gifting, their one particular God-given gift altogether. And today I believe that God is speaking especially to you through his word. I believe that today God is calling you back to the plans and the purposes that he has for you. And before you tell me that it's all too hard, that there's too much weighing against you, let me say this. Inevitably, when we've seen amazing breakthroughs in the lives of people here at Christianity Works, young Amy, who recently was pulled back from the brink of suicide, the time for proclaiming Christ was not favourable at all. We just went and did it. And do you know what we discovered? We discovered that God's grace was more than sufficient for us. Life, let's face it, has its ups and downs. and whether it's so busy that you can't scratch yourself, or quiet and lonely, or something in between, it can seem tough to lay hold of the presence of God. That's why I'd so love to send you a free copy of my latest book, How to Enter God's Rest. And you know, with the life application questions at the end of each chapter, you'll be able to chew things over to really apply God's Word right into the circumstances you're facing today. Because God's Word is alive and active, amen? So I'm praying that He'll help you enter His rest once and for all through this book. You can request your free copy right now at ChristianityWorks.com. You'll see that offer right there toward the top of the homepage. Just click on it, pop in your name and email, and that ebook will be on its way to your inbox in just seconds. Again, that web address is ChristianityWorks.com. Thank you so much for joining me. I'm Bernie Diamond. I'll catch you again, same time tomorrow, with a different perspective.
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4: helping you look to God daily.

of the T123 Transport Hub, free for 1 minute only. Pickup, rear of level two, free for 5 minutes. Uber and taxis remain at the ground level airport forecourt, so that hasn't changed. Skybus continues to use its designated airport forecourt. It's a longer walk, though. A new 19-metre-wide pedestrian bridge connects the transport hub to the terminals. So if you've got heavy baggage, keep that in mind. Accessibility assistance is available for passengers who need extra help. The changes are part of a major airport upgrade designed to improve traffic flow and make room for the international terminal expansion. An important thing, Terminal 4 has its own pick-up and drop-off arrangement, so always check your terminal before travelling. You need to do that anyway before you're travelling. So yeah, it pays to know if you're going to the airport to pick someone up or drop someone off. There's been a few changes there at Tullamarine Airport.

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3: Hi, my name is Bill, and welcome to Today with Jeff Vines. Today, we'll hear more from Pastor Jeff's Awakening series. And remember, all of the messages are available wherever you listen to your podcasts. In this message, we're talking about excuses. We can have all sorts of excuses for our behaviour, but today, Pastor Jeff reminds us Jesus doesn't ask us for reasons why. He asks us, what's next? This will become clear as we get into today's message. So here's Pastor Jeff.

0: All right, turn over to Colossians chapter 1, verse 16. Come on now, how many of you know Jason Mraz? How many of you know, tell the truth, you're in church? Okay, Jason Mraz is somebody that I could listen to and put James Taylor away because they're very similar. And my wife was threatening me, so I found somebody. Now, I don't endorse all his lyrics, but he does make me think. I love this song because he challenges us to wake up. He talks about how in his life, there's so many things he wants to take possession of, and he's had that dream since he was a little boy, but it finally dawned on him it's not gonna happen without intentionality. He's gonna have to wake up before it's over and make those things a reality in his life. So he says, make it mine. Now, we're in a series called Awakenings, and here's what we're doing. We're trying to say wake up, because most people, I bet you most of you in here have heard hundreds of sermons, hundreds, over and over again. But that doesn't necessarily mean that there was ever a point in your life that you made a designed choice to forget the past and start living the way you know Jesus wants you to live. It just means that you soaked in all this information, but it doesn't necessarily mean ipso facto you've been changed by it. So we're taking a 40,000 foot view of the gospel, and we're saying we've been down in the trees, now we're up in the forest. We're looking down. And what is it that Jesus wants to say? Because if we haven't gotten these things in our lives, these fundamental, simple things, then what hope do we have of getting the deeper things? So I take you to Colossians chapter 1, verse 16. And here's what the Bible says. Remember, Paul is writing to the church at Colossae, and he's talking about Jesus. And here's what he says. For by him, by who? Jesus. All things were created, things in heaven and on earth, visible and invisible, whether thrones or powers or rulers or authority. So everything is made by Jesus. All things were created by him and for him. Now this is in reference to the pre-incarnate Christ. Jesus was alive and well long before he walked the face of the earth. In the book of Genesis, the Bible says, let us make man in our own image. And God was speaking. Well, who's us? God the Father, God the Son, God the Holy Spirit. That's where we get the idea of the Trinity. God, Jesus, together in creation. Everything's made by him and for him. He's given preeminence. He is before all things, and in him all things hold together. So the reason you don't just explode, or the universe doesn't explode and gravity and everything go out of whack, is because Jesus is not over, above, and beyond all things. He holds all things together now. So at the moment when he decides, I'm tired of holding things together, not that he's physically tired, he just doesn't want to do it anymore, that's the end of the world. That's the end of time as we know it. Now, that's important, because right now in America, here's what the sociologists are saying about you and me, good old red-blooded Americans, that we are not healthy inside, that there is more emotional turmoil now than in any generation past. Even though we have more stuff and have more freedom than our parents, there's a 20% increase in the emotional unhealthiness in the American life. So if you're here, you probably would identify with that. A search for significance. You can't understand why you're just not happy, and you should be. You have everything you want, or at least a lot more than 2/3 of the rest of the world, but you're still not happy. There's not contentment. You think you should have more than you have. You don't have the relationships you have. They're not working out. And this is creating an entire culture that has a sense of entitlement. And now you're unhealthy inside because we're miserable. That's why medical drugs of uppers are at an all-time high. Now, I don't mean to be simple. Now, you know that's what preachers say right before they're about to be simple. The problem in today's society is that everybody wants to turn to anything but Jesus to have their needs met. That's the problem. You see what a mistake this is? Jesus knows you better than you know yourself, because he put you together bit by bit, piece by piece. In fact, I think you'll like this. Hans Eysenck's study, a classic study in the field of sociology, says that if you're emotionally messed up, and by the looks of you in this room, I'd say that applies to a lot of you. But that's okay. That's okay. I'm thinking of a new book. I'm not okay. You're not okay. But Jesus says, that's okay. I'll take you as you are. But here's the deal. The study came out and told us that if you've got deep emotional problems, if you're emotionally messed up and you go to a psychoanalyst, you got 44% chance of being made well in a year. If you go to a psychotherapist, you have 53% chance of being made well in a year. If you go to a psychiatrist, numbers go up, 61% chance. Now, this is not theory. This is the Hans Eysenck sociology, scientific data, research. And if you go to no one at all, says the Hans Eisenach study, you got a 73% chance of being made well in 1 year. So you're more healthy if you just don't go to anybody. Don't you find that scary? I mean, the people who are supposed to be making us well are making us sick or keeping us sick. How many people you know that started counseling and psychology like 25 years ago, they're still paying $80 a pop and they've developed a codependency on the counselor. Doesn't that concern you? It concerns me. The problem is the social sciences have ignored the teachings of Jesus for the most part. Even so-called Christian counselors ignore them. Not all. One of the most famous psychiatrists, J.T. Fisher, says this: for nearly 2,000 years, the world has been holding in its hands the complete answer to its restless and fruitless yearnings. Now, he's talking about the Sermon on the Mount, Matthew 5 through 7. Here rests the blueprint for successful human life with optimism, mental health, and contentment. Do you hear what he's saying? Everything you need to know about emotional health, health, wealth, prosperity, vitality, emotionally speaking, you will find in the pages beginning at Matthew 5 and at the end of Matthew 7. The problem is, counselors usually tell us that the source of all of our problems can be related back to what? Mommy. Our past, right? As a matter of fact, you're not gonna believe this, and I know we're a little bit off the path, but stay with me, it'll all come together. Tony Campalo, Eric Ciampa, told me about an article. So I wanna give Tony Campalo credit where I need to give him here. Great speaker. But he says that there is nothing more humorous than watching a brilliant man defend or articulate a stupid idea. And he goes into a sociology classroom where they're supposed to have all the answers. And he says, I can't believe I'm hearing this guy. This guy says that all of our troubles can be traced back to toilet training. When mommy made us sit on the potty, it all started there. And he's serious. He says the first demand that society makes upon a man is toilet training. This is symbolic of the demands that society will ever make on an individual. Now, he's right. I can remember my mom saying, Jeff, the important thing is to do it at the right place and the right time. You don't want to mess around with that. I got that. The mother is the communicator of societal demands. Watch her as she pleads with compliance. I remember little Jeffrey. Little Jeffrey, you can do it. Do it for mommy. Do it for daddy. You can do it. He says social rebellion is bred as the child looks at mommy and says, no. And if the child is tough child and the mother's a tough mother, then what will she say? And I can just hear Betty Vine saying this to her son. You stay there until something happens. And the kid stays there. And he works at it really hard, sometimes for a lot of hours. It's not his fault. And then the sociologist says this, and I'm serious, right off the page, folks. I'm not making this stuff up. It's too good to make up. Finally, he produces the gift for which society has pled. I've never called it a gift. Then I ask you, ladies and gentlemen, he says, what does society do with this gift that the child has produced on its behalf? Does it honor it? No. The child learns he has produced for society something that has no lasting significance. Because in the end, what he produces is lost forever in a swirl of depression. Good grief, you gotta be kidding. He's telling us that we're like Pavlovian dogs. We're just conditioned to act and we're a prisoner to the past and there's nothing we can do about it. Now listen, this is where the first crossroads is where you gotta wake up, man. All of us. Jesus says, the past does not determine who or what you are. There's something more important to Jesus and the gospel than your past. What is it? Your future. Jesus never focused on questions like this. Tell me about your mommy. Where have you been? When he caught people in sin, he didn't say, why did you do that? He only said one thing. Where are you going to go from here? And everybody in the room, no matter where you've been, when you walk out the door, you get to make a decision right now to say, okay, I'm changing now. And it is the secret to your emotional vitality. Remember the woman who was caught in adultery? Brought her, threw it down at Jesus. And it's Campolo, by the way, who said, I'll tell you what Jesus was writing in the dirt, the names of those men's girlfriends. And that's why they ran away. But the point of the whole story is that when she's caught in adultery, he doesn't say, tell me your mom didn't love you. And that's why you're trying to find love in five different husbands. He doesn't say, you know what, your daddy didn't give you significance. That explains why. I understand. It's okay. No. All he said was one thing, and it had nothing to do with the past nor even the present. It was the future. Go and sin no more. Make a choice. Ladies and gentlemen, listen. The most important thing about you is not where you've been. It's not your past. It's where are you going now? And the reason America, and especially in the church, the reason we're emotionally sick is because we flat out decide that we are not going to do what Jesus asked us to do. Because doing what Jesus asked you to do, going where he asked you to go, being what he asked you to be is tied to your emotional health. And there's got to be a time in your life when you say, I'm going to stop this life of insanity. You know what insanity is? Doing the same thing over and over, expecting a different result. So you've tried it your way long enough. Now it's time to say, I'm not going to pursue insanity. I'm going to do what Jesus told me to do. It involves risk. I don't know how it's going to work out, but if my life's not working out now, I'm going to try his way. And you can walk out the door today and say, I'm going to be what Jesus wants me to be, do what he wants me to do, and I'm going to respond to life the way he wants me to respond. You come into this place. I know sometimes on people on the weekend, they'll say, Jeff, you don't know, you don't understand, I'm sick. You're sick? You belong here then, because we're all sick. Jeff, I've had a rough and rugged past. Welcome to the club. You passed your entrance exam with flying colors. You're in. Jeff, my mommy mistreated me. Now look, I'm not saying I don't care, I do. I do care. But there ain't a person in this world who ain't got a burden to bear, so says Bagger Vance to Captain Juna. And my advice to you on that is this. Suck it up and get over it. I love you, I do. But by procrastinating health, it's just gonna lead to more death. And if I sugarcoat it and say it'll all be okay, honey, it won't until you get intentional about doing what Jesus asked you to do, being what he asked you to be. That's the secret to health, wealth, and vitality. You're not following Christ in your sex life? Start following him in your sex life. Because you haven't made a connection with the fact that you feel unwhole and unhealthy and struggling inside with the fact that you're willingly disobeying Jesus. You're not listening to Jesus about not living with your boyfriend until you're married. And yet you don't understand why you have these feelings of insecurity and you're just not sure and you're struggling. You don't know if he loves you. And you've not made the connection between that and the way Jesus tells you to live. What do you want me to say? I can't say it any differently, yet I know it's prevalent in every church. You're not following Jesus in your finances? No? Not giving to him what is his? And you haven't made the connection between the emotions and the struggle that you're feeling and your worry and concern about things with the fact that you're in direct disobedience to God in what you do with your money. You're not seeking Christ's teachings on forgiveness. You just won't forgive that person who hurt you. On mercy, on seeking the higher things, on using your gifts that God gave you to expand his kingdom in the world, on keeping a regular appointment and time with God every day. And yet you've not made the deduction that there is a relationship between your unwillingness to do what Jesus says to do and the emotional wreck that you are inside? Listen, let me be careful here. I'm not downplaying it. I know it's true. I got my own emotional battles to fight. I'm not doubting your past. All I'm saying is Jesus says, repent, stop, turn around, and do what I'm asking you to do. And I'm saying until we, not until you, I'm saying until we, all of us, I've got problems of my own, right? I've shared that. I've been very honest. Folks, if you knew the sin in my life, you'd never listen to me. If I knew the sin in yours, I'd never talk to you, so it's okay. What I'm saying, I don't always get it right, neither do you, but I know this. I can't blame the past. Jesus says, what are you gonna do now? And folks, out of that deep pit, and I try to hide, and I will confess, man, I came out of it. My countenance was lifted because I was at Dodger Stadium on Friday when the Angels whipped the Dodgers. And my countenance was even lifted higher last night. So, and that just goes to show you how shallow I am. That something like a sport could lift me out of my state of emotional turmoil. You see what I mean? The good news of the gospel is this. If I will commit myself to doing what Jesus says to do, being who Jesus says to be, and living like Jesus said I should live, you will get healthy again. You will be made well. It may not happen overnight, but you'll be on a journey, and you'll come to that place in your life when one day you'll realize, I am emotionally healthy. And you get to decide today. You say, Jeff, I can't. Why not? Well, it's risky. What are you gonna risk? I might be disappointed. That's your life now. There's no risk. There's none. When you walk out of the door, I'm begging you, do what Jesus tells you to do. Be who he tells you to be. Live like he tells you to live, and you will find what you're looking for. Here's the second thing quickly. Who we are, according to sociologists, who we are and what we are is determined by the most important person in our lives. You know they tell us that? Who we are and what we are will be determined by the most important person in our lives. Charles Tooley, who's an American sociology king, he is the king of sociology, developed what is called the looking glass self. And here's how he describes it. A person's self-concept is determined by what he thinks the most important person in his life thinks about him. So the most important person in your eyes, whatever that person thinks about you, to a large degree will determine what you think about yourself. Now, you know where I'm going with this, don't you? My buddy that I played high school basketball with, there were five starters. There was us four, then there was another guy, and he was a plateau way above all the rest of us. Full scholarship to South Carolina, the Gamecocks, great player. But he didn't, well, he just wasn't sensitive. He was very arrogant. He knew he was good. And I know you've never met anybody like that, but that's the way he was. And we would do a basketball camp in my hometown every year for the little kids. You know, so these all players would come in there and do this camp. And by this time we were all playing college basketball, and we would come back to this camp, and here were the, you know, we had our version of the five slam-a-jamma, whatever. I'm getting old. I can't even remember those terms. But anyway, we go in there and there are these kids around. And there was this one kid named Cameron who basically ignored all four of us. He idolized this guy I told you about. Just idolized him. Hung on every word. And he didn't have a lot of athletic ability, but he tried really hard, you know. And this guy that I just mentioned, which I'm avoiding his name, walked over to little Cameron. I remember when Cameron was trying to do a basketball drill and said to him, Cameron, man, why don't you just give up? You're never gonna amount to anything. You're definitely not gonna be a good ball player. And just walked away. I saw Cameron's mother about 10 years later, and she told me that Cameron never got over that. And because this guy was the guy that was the most important guy in Cameron's life, Cameron thought that he was a loser and would never amount to anything. Therefore, he didn't. Isn't that amazing? The power of words, moms and dads. Now, here's what I want to say to you. 40,000 foot view. Jesus asked every single one of you this one question, and you better listen. This is fundamental stuff. Who is the most important person in your life? Can't be your mommy, your daddy, your husband, or your wife. Those are important people, not even your children. Jesus says, it's gotta be me. As a matter of fact, in the Gospels, he says, you're all in or stay out. In Luke chapter 14, verse 26, he says, if anyone comes to me and does not hate his mother or father and mother, his wife and children, his brothers and sisters, yes, even his own life, he cannot be my disciple. Now, the word in the Greek there is not the word hate. It's a word that means lesser love. It's a word that tries to say in comparison that you've given Jesus such preeminence in your life that in comparison, it appears that you hate all others but Jesus. What he's saying is that your highest love is for Jesus Christ. Now, I want you to hear me. Notice how we're right here in simplicity, and that's as deep as we're gonna go. Listen, it is not enough for you to believe in Jesus. It is not enough for you to believe in Jesus. The devil believes in Jesus. James tells us this. He believes in the crucifixion. He believes in the resurrection. He believes in the second coming. He even believes in atonement for sin. They believe. Jesus says, you must give me preeminence in your life. I must be the most important thing in your life. Just because you have right theology and go to the right church in the right place at the right time is not enough. Jesus must be given first place in your life before you can be emotionally, psychologically well. If you don't entrust every part of you to Christ, how can you expect him to heal every part of you? And every part you leave out, that you assume on your own accord. By the way, remember the simple triangle illustration by Plato where you would draw a triangle? And he would say at the base of the triangle representing your life, you would write all the things that are important, all the things that you find significant. And as you get older, you go up the triangle and the base gets smaller, smaller, smaller until you get to the apex. And at the apex, there's only room for one thing in your life. Whatever that one thing is, Plato says, that will determine the manner in which you live. So here's my question. If I follow you for the next 4 weeks and I watch you very carefully, your life, I watch where you spend your time, where you spend your money, if I could climb into your head and think, okay, what are your thought processes? What do you give the greatest energy of your thoughts to? Would I stand back then and say, wow, here's somebody that has given Jesus preeminence in their lives. And because of that, they are emotionally well. If you don't give him that place, it's unfair to expect him to make you well. Now, last week, a lady came and she was in tears most of the service. Something resonated with her. Now, what's interesting about this lady, she was the hardest one to get here, but she came and I could tell something was going on. I saw her Monday morning. She was over having a break and reading her little blue jean Bible. Remember the Bibles with blue jean covers? And I walked over to talk to her. Something is different. And she told me, I can't remember having the peace I've wanted in my life since I was 10 years old. But I came there last week and I heard you talk about reflecting on my life and it dawned on me. I'm not healthy, but I'm not healthy because I've been avoiding God. I'm back. And she asked me this morning, do you know of a good daily devotional? And now all her life is just circling around one idea all of a sudden. She's enamored. Do you know why? She understands until you give everything to Jesus and he becomes preeminent, the peace you're looking for will not be found.
1: 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Thanks for joining us. Next time, we'll bring you the rest of this message from Pastor Jeff.
0: Until you stop seeing Jesus as the big bad boss who's going to smack you over the head with a hammer every time you fail, you will never be emotionally well. You got to get to the point when you see him for who he really is. Your heavenly Father who looks down and says, Jeff, I can't believe you did that. If you would just follow my way, you would be emotionally healthy. But you know what, Jeff? I still believe in you.
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0: chance. That's when God shows up. Olivia Lang,
1: God shows up. Overnight on Vision Christian Radio. Going to God's Word, 1 Corinthians 5, verse 7 says, Christ, our Passover lamb, has been sacrificed. Well, the scenes in the reading, and you can read the scenes again in Exodus 12, 1 through to 13 as well, they're quite graphic. And they may be shocking if you haven't encountered those scenes before. By painting the blood of a lamb on the doorposts of their houses, as it says in Exodus, the enslaved people of Israel were spared from a plague of death. Seeing the blood on their doorways, the Lord passed over them. But the plague took the lives of all the Egyptians' firstborn sons. There was wailing throughout Egypt because the hard-hearted Pharaoh would not listen to God's plea through Moses, "Let my people go." Need to check out Exodus 12, 1 to 13. It's hard to read. Now, the Jewish feast of Passover has been celebrated every year since that day, thousands and thousands of years ago. And it's no coincidence that Jesus' last supper with his disciple was during that Passover feast. He said to them, "I have eagerly desired to eat this Passover with you before I suffer. For I tell you, I will not eat it again until it finds fulfillment in the kingdom of God." And at that supper, Jesus showed his disciples that the bread and the wine of the meal symbolized his body and blood given and poured out for them. And on the next day, he gave up his life to be sacrificed as the Lamb of God who takes away the sin of the world. As the ultimate Passover lamb, Jesus freed us from being slaves to sin. And because he took on the punishment for our sin, the judgment for sin has passed over us. Believing in him, we have new life to live with joy and trust in the Lord forever. Let's pray. Well, Lord, help us to share the love and mercy of Christ, our Passover lamb and our Savior. In Jesus' name we pray. Amen.

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2: In this bulletin, the Prime Minister playing down a court decision and the final deals in the AFL trade period. With more, I'm Tracy Weir. The Prime Minister is playing down a federal court ruling against his government over a gold mine in the New South Wales Central West. Labor sought to block the McPhillamys project using an Indigenous Heritage Protection Order. The opposition claims the government relied on a contested Dreamtime story. But Anthony Albanese told Parliament the court overruled the decision because of procedural errors.
3: I understand the court found the declaration was not validly made. This is a complex legal case, and as it's a legal matter, we will work through the judgment together with the Attorney-General and we'll consider the findings very carefully indeed.
2: The proposal for the project must now go before the current Minister, Murray Watt, for redetermination. Victorian women will receive free medical and surgical abortions up to 16 weeks under a $30 million re-election pledge from the state Labor government. The funding will reimburse travel costs and cover private provider fees to remove out-of-pocket expenses of up to $1,000 and fix regional access shortages. A key construction group has joined calls for a new tax on trusts to face a Senate inquiry. The federal government has introduced a bill to place a 30% tax on discretionary trusts in a bid to close loopholes. Danita Warne from Master Builders Australia says the bill is currently riddled with issues.
4: Hundreds of thousands of tradies across the country will now be put in a difficult situation where they will either need to pay more tax or they will need to spend a significant amount of money, well over $100,000 each, to look at restructuring their business.
2: The opposition and the Greens are both calling for the legislation to undergo deeper scrutiny. A set of guidelines has been released to help with the introduction of artificial intelligence into Australian classrooms. The Education Research Organisation says teachers need to establish clear expectations around the use of the technology. The body also warns primary school teachers should exercise greater caution if they introduce AI. Euthanasia deaths in Queensland have increased by 57% in just 2 years. That's according to the state's Voluntary Assisted Dying Review Board annual report. It reports assisted suicide deaths surged from 532 in the year to June 2024 to 836 in the 12 months to June this year. The report also found a 40% increase in the number of euthanasia requests from people who had not accessed palliative care over the same period. An Israeli-born former Muslim-turned-evangelist says his Christian media ministry has helped more than 100,000 people embrace faith in Christ. Harun Ibrahim founded Hayat Ministries, which shares the gospel across the Islamic nations through its television and online broadcasts. That's the latest news. Sport is next.
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2: Turning to sport, and the 2026 AFL trade period has wrapped up, a number of deals being made in the final stages. Alex Riddell was there.
5: Jack Viney and Trent Rivers are officially Eagles players after West Coast and Melbourne reached a deal in the final stages of the trade period. Kadeen Coleman has landed at the Bombers, signing a four-year deal with Essendon. Josh Goeder, who is coming out of contract at North Melbourne, is headed to Hawthorn. Hawk Bodie Ryan is moving to the Demons. Lion Will McLaughlin departs Brisbane for Melbourne. Port Adelaide's Luke Pedler has been traded to Port Adelaide. But Nick Murray is staying at the Crows after they failed to reach a deal with the Kangaroos.
2: Alex Riddell. And the Rugby League World Cup kicks off this evening in Sydney when Australia take on New Zealand. That's the latest Vision National News. I'm Tracy Weir.
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2: Time now for a look at the weather. Troughs are triggering showers and storms over the Northern Territory interior, South Australia's north and Queensland's west and central. Gusty winds behind a cold front are bringing showers to Tasmania, eastern parts of New South Wales and southeast Queensland. Winds ahead of an approaching cold front are bringing showers to southwest WA, but it's clear elsewhere. The capital city forecast today in Sydney, expecting possible showers and a top of 20 degrees. Melbourne mostly sunny and 21 today. In Brisbane, clearing showers and a high of 23. Perth expecting showers to clear and a high of 22. In Adelaide, mostly sunny and 22 degrees. Canberra expecting a cloudy day today and 18. In Hobart, mostly sunny and 17. Darwin expecting a mostly sunny day with a top of 34 degrees. That's the latest news, sport and weather on Vision. 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
11: Yeah, Steve Mack with the Rise and Shine Preview show, some of the best bits. 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Love cookies. Also, Fel and Andy going on a road trip real soon. They've been invited to Parks. We'll talk about that actually a little bit later on as well. And a great devotional by Pastor Cindy. A devotion on Psalm 139. And they're writing a song about Bathurst. Got to love Bathurst. That's on the way a little bit later on this hour as well. But right now, let's kick it all off with some music. It's Grace Runkle, open-handed on Vision Christian Radio, the Rise and Shine Preview Show.

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1: Andy and I don't have brekkie, and I know that's controversial, but we get up at like 4, and so we say we sometimes we'll have a banana, sometimes not. We're trying not to at the moment. So we got to like 8 a.m. our time yesterday, and my tummy was making so many noises that Andy is like, Phil, are you right over there? Well, and I said, I'm actually hungry today. Like, I was very hungry.
2: Look, Phil, I think I picked it up on the mic. That's how loud it was, the grumbling. I heard the grumbling of the tummy on the mic, and I'm like, wow, Phil's hungry. I was hungry too. I went to the boxing gym the night before, smashed myself. I was so tired and hungry, and I'm like, I need some food.
1: I know.
2: What are we going to do for food? And it was getting desperate, wasn't it?
1: We went through our options. We were like, do we try in a couple of songs sweep, like, you know, in this two songs playing, do we try and race to a cafe and buy banana bread? It's an option. Dangerous, like it's dodge.
2: Well, one of us put our hand up for that mission, didn't
1: they? You were up for it. And I was like, maybe. And then we were getting phone calls and we just couldn't make that happen. And then we were like, well, do we go upstairs and just raid whatever's at Vision? We could have done that, like a hunger mission.
2: Checked out the table of plenty to see if something was on there for us.
1: That's right. There were a few options. And then in the end, we just ran out of time and we were hungry. We weren't grumpy, but we were a bit hungry. And then what happened, Andy? Like, this is pretty special.
2: Well, the receptionist walked in with a massive plastic tray.
1: Yes.
2: And a massive plastic bag, one of the Ziploc bags, filled with cookies.
1: Full.
2: Homemade cookies, choc chips.
1: Yes.
2: Little dark chocolate chips, little white chocolate chips. And they were still warm, Phil.
1: They were warm
2: to touch.
1: From Tim, one of our fabulous Vision family, he had dropped them off to the studio and we were like, praise God, because that is exactly the moment. Like we were so hungry. Tim, you have no idea. Like it was just beautiful because I felt like I would say on one hand, we could count the number of times that's happened in the studio, don't you reckon?
2: Yep.
1: And I've been here now in the fourth year. But that is pretty special that it was on the day that we were literally like, how can we get food?
2: We're famished.
1: And then, Tim, you bought food and it was just – and then, I recorded a bit of Andy and, Andy, you were eating. So I thought I would just record you just so you can get a vibe of just how excited he was about it. You've got it there, I think.
2: I do, but, Phil, I just want to say that they were still warm.
1: They were still just fresh. Out of the oven.
2: There's something about fresh bread, fresh cake – fresh cookie. They were warm to touch.
1: And the best cookies ever. Like they're just beautiful.
2: They melted in my mouth, Phil. Now, did you record me eating them yesterday?
1: Yeah, I did. Yeah.
2: Okay, well, let me just play it then.
1: Okay.
3: Snack time!
1: Andy, your manners went out the window.
3: Cookie! Me love cookie!
1: Yeah, Andy, you just go monsterish there.
3: Oatmeal cookie. It means whole lot to me. Cookie! Chocolate chip cookie. It means whole lot to me. I may not want to make this butter cookie feel bad. Cowabunga! This gingerbread cookie.
2: Yeah, look, that's...
1: Andy, wow.
2: And let me just explain too, they weren't little cookies.
1: No.
2: They were generous cookies. They were large. So two of those, Phil, was basically my breakfast.
1: It was 100%. And then afterwards we were like, should we have done that? Yes, 100%. We should have. They were manna from heaven is what they were. So they don't count as calories. They were just, but it made me think it's God's goodness, right? And so sometimes you can look around your life and you can go, that's just coincidence. I 100% think that Tim was like God had put that on his heart. God knew that we would be hungry. He brought them together. It's just that kindness matters.
4: Look, cookies are always a good thing. My computer even said, will you accept cookies, all cookies? And I go, absolutely, I'll accept any cookies. Chocolate chip preferred.
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8: Paul says in Romans 6, in the same way count yourselves dead to sin, but alive to God through Christ. 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What does it mean? 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Because you're clean, the Spirit of God comes in to live. 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There is shame. 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
1: Management has approved it. We are going to Canberra for that prayer meeting on the 26th on that Monday. But we thought, wouldn't it be good to visit a few other towns as well?
2: Let's road trip it up. Mm-hmm. That was Senator Jono Dunningham. So thank you so much. But yes, where else should we go? We've put it out there and I can see I've got Steve hanging by the line. Steve, what are you thinking?
3: Well, sort of, if you're coming this way, every day I pass a sign that says your radio station, because I've been going through to Parks every day, and I'm thinking, well, these guys are coming to Canberra. Maybe they can shoot across to Parks. So I'm hoping you would accept my invite to come over to Parks and do a bit of a radio thing here if you can.
2: Okay, well, tell us what is – now, I know Parks for the Dish. That's kind of – it's pretty big deal. You had, like, Hollywood come to Parks. What else – what are the big draw cards of Parks for a road trip?
3: Oh, there's Steve Lee. Other than that, you got
2: yourself. Yes, Jack.
3: No. Yeah, but I think the other attractions in Parks, you've got like the Elvis Festival is very big. Oh. So in January they have a massive Elvis. I think it's possibly the biggest Elvis Festival in the world.
2: Serious?
1: Really?
2: How many Elvises do you get at an Elvis Festival?
3: I think I'm not 100% sure, but I think they've got the Guinness Book of Records for the most Elvises on stage or something. Yeah.
2: Thank you very much.
1: Well,
3: I know it's probably not politically correct to say it this day and age, but dressing up like Elvis is sort of like a mental health issue in my view. I don't know, man. You just look around, you're like, really? Is this your life?
1: Well, that was my next question to you, Steve. Like, how many Elvis outfits do you have in the wardrobe? Sounds like the answer is a big fat zero, isn't it?
2: None for you.
3: No. I love Elvis. Great. I'm a fan of Elvis. I've been over to Graceland and all over in America. I've visited it. I love it. But
2: too much is a good thing.
3: I don't want to be Elvis, no.
2: Okay.
1: Fair enough.
2: So we've got Elvis. So we could dress up as Elvis by the sounds of it. and churches, there's obviously good churches in the area.
3: Yeah, there's a whole heap of really good churches there.
2: Oh,
3: so
2: cool.
3: So you got the Generosity, the Pentecostals down there. They're like hallelujahs and stuff. I used to go to one myself. They're pretty cool. You got the Bappos, which is more conservative, the place I go to.
1: Yeah.
3: I mean, they're very strictly Bible reading and some of them are very strictly rules and stuff. So
1: Yeah. You got a good Christian school in town, I believe, too.
3: Oh, the Christian school is fantastic, man. I love the Christian school so much because it's probably the greatest outreach of something within the community.

0: community where more people probably get saved and find Christ through that Christian school.
1: That's good.
2: Yeah,
1: that's
2: so and mate, okay. Every country town these days has great bakeries and great cafes. Do you think there's a cafe in town that will probably let us host the show in their cafe?
0: Yeah, the most popular one is, I can't even think of its name.
2: But it's a good one.
0: I really get it.
1: Whatever it is, we'll find it.
0: It is a good one. I'll talk to the manager, see if we can get it. If you go, I can come down, I'll organise it.
1: Yeah.
0: I'll get a few guys from some of the churches. I know the AOG pastor pretty well. He'll come down.
2: Yeah.
0: And, I'll see. Actually, there's a lot of Plymouth Brethren in Parks as well. They do a lot of really good stuff for this region. I'll try and talk to them guys, see if we can get a Bretto down there chatting to you guys as well.
2: We'll take them all, mate.
1: It sounds like you're like the kingpin boss of the. Okay, look, we'll put it on the list. I can't say straight away yes, but it's warm. Like that is very impressive pitch.
2: It sounds very tempting, and you sound like the Shannon Knowles of Parks, mate. You've had 60 million visits.
1: Another one of my, and
0: for the same reason I know Shannon Knowles, I know most people in town, and that is they love firecrackers.
3: Well, two things I like is Parks and firecrackers. There we go. So Parks is a great place. Of course, it's the home of the dish. Yeah, the observatory. You need to go and check that out, guys. You really do. You need to go there. I've got a coffee mug with the dish on it. Yes, go to the gift shop there, the gift shop at the dish, and get yourself a coffee mug. Love coffee mugs. Amanda and Jansen now, Wild Ones on Vision.

0: Matter Jans and Wild Ones on the Ryzen Show and Preview Show. Steve Mack, this morning, great to have your company. And coming up on the actual Rise and Shine show today, we've got Beat the Toaster, and that's always fun to listen to. It's coming up real soon. And, of course, the Bible Story Sound Off is on the way, and much, much more with Fel and Andy. But right now it's time to head to the Vision National News headlines.
1: In stories making news, the federal government has been dealt a blow, with the Senate voting down its changes to the private health insurance rebate. The opposition, the Greens and the crossbench joined forces to block the proposed legislation. Solar and battery customers in New South Wales are being encouraged to access ombudsman services if facing issues with their retailer or installer. Solar and battery-related complaints to the state's Energy and Water Ombudsman have doubled since last year. Police are door-knocking the parents of illegal e-bike ride-out organisers in a bid to stop groups causing havoc on Melbourne streets. Investor activity is slowing across the country amid interest rate rises and changes announced in the federal budget. The PropTrack data shows investor lending fell 9% in the June quarter. In sport, to the women's cricket, where the Aussies have dominated Bangladesh in their third and final ODI at Allan Border Field. The visitors bowled out for 172 with one ball remaining in their innings. The Australians taking just 22 overs to chase down the total. That's the news and sport headlines. More details soon.
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1: This is the time of the day we have a devotion, and it's very exciting whenever we have our chappies here with us. Mark and Cindy, they're local church pastors, but also they're chaplains here at Vision. And Cindy is with us today. Mark's on school camp, but you're representing Cindy.
2: Cindy's in the house.
3: You are.
1: You're a cool dude, you.
2: You're not going to make up for it when Mark's not here. I've got to fill in that little bit of a gap.
1: A little bit of extra enthusiasm. Well, you're doing a great job of it. But I love that you're bringing us a word today from a psalm, Psalm 139. Now, yes. That's normally where we head for this little piece that says, I praise you because I am fearfully and wonderfully made. I mean, what an incredible promise.
2: So beautiful, isn't it? And very intentional. And it's a great thought. But I love that song we were just listening to, Walk With Me, God Walk With Me. And that's what I want to pick up on today, because that Psalm 139, it's actually about so much more than our identity and being fearfully and wonderfully made. As beautiful as that is, God didn't stop taking interest in us once he finished creating us.
1: Great.
2: And it's like, oh, done, go be on the earth. I'm ditching, you know, I'm going to have a coffee sort of thing.
3: Yeah.
2: So I want to explore this thought that the author also shares about God is with me, walk with me. You are never alone.
1: Yeah.
2: And they say, you know, it could have been the sons of Korah that wrote this, but many also believe that it was David, but he gave it to the priest's sons to perform. But just looking at verses 7 to 12 today, he expresses how he can't hide from, flee from, escape, be hidden from, or even get beyond God's presence. Mm. So whether he goes to the heavens, the depths, across the sea, or into the darkness, God is already there.
1: Yeah.
2: And we know that he is everywhere, but God's presence never leaves us. There's nowhere too distant. There's no circumstance too great that the Lord can't reach us, not even times of change, uncertainty, or isolation. And I think those are common times where we sometimes asking, where are you, God?
1: Mm.
2: He is actually there. And so I think we see this journey through those handful of verses where the author kind of gives this sense that he starts off with, I can't hide from God.
3: Mm.
2: He's everywhere. So I feel like it's a little bit of maybe a negative feeling that maybe there was a bit of fear of punishment, or, you know, if I've done the wrong thing, I can't hide from God. Mm. He's always there. But on the journey, he shifts to this feeling or thought that I'm actually never beyond God's reach. Mm. And so it shifts to that real positive of, from the impossibility of escaping God's presence to imagining that wherever he goes, whatever he is experiencing, God's hand will lead and hold him. And I think that in verse 10, it just gives such beautiful imagery of safety and support.
3: Yeah.
2: In that verse there, and that discovery that God is never absent. It's not a negative thing. It's a positive thing, as God's hand leads us, holds us, that he is our direction and he is our strength.
3: Amen. Well, that's the promise of God, Cindy. But
2: yes.
3: How do people become aware of God's presence? Like, that's the million-dollar question, isn't it?
2: It totally is. It is. And it's, I think, always going back to our Bible, those daily spiritual disciplines, waiting on the Lord, reading our Bible, listening to Vision on the radio. You know, are we spending our time listening for God during our day, talking with God during our day, calling out to him, having Sabbath, you know, all those different spiritual disciplines, and encountering him, whether on a high or in a valley, calling out to him because he is with us. And I love in verse 12 that God isn't even limited by the darkness. What is hidden to us is still visible to him. And I think it's in those moments as well that we can learn to know that he is with us, especially when we reflect in those times of we're feeling darkness or we're feeling discomfort, we're feeling out of control, looking back and seeing that God is there, because we don't have to be able to see the entire path to take the next step.
3: Mm.
2: God's already there. He's already in the future.
3: Mm.
2: So I think my takeaway today is God is with me.
1: Yes.
2: Place what lies ahead into God's hands rather than trying to control everything, because it's God who leads and holds us.
1: Beautiful. And
3: awesome.
1: Let's just finish. I want to read some of that psalm just because we've been mentioning it. So Psalm 139 verse 10 says, and he's talking about being in the depths of the sea, even there your hand will guide me, your right hand will hold me fast. If I say, surely the darkness will hide me and the light will become night around me, even the darkness will not be dark to you. The night will shine like the day, for the darkness is as light to you. For you were created in my inmost being, and you knit me together in my mother's womb. I praise you because I'm fearfully and wonderfully made.
3: Amen. What a cracking psalm. Just reference it again for us, please.
1: That was the Psalm 139, and you could read the whole thing, honestly, but that was about verses 10 to 14.
2: Yeah.
3: One for the ages. Pastor Cindy Cuiva, thank you so much for visiting us. Hope you're having a good holiday away from hubby, who's on a school camp this
2: already
3: week.
2: Already looking forward to him coming back.
3: I bet you are. You guys are such a blessing. But great message on Psalm 139.
4: There you go, Pastor Cindy there. And great stuff. A devotion on Psalm 139. Really enjoyed that. And, of course, I love hearing Mark and Cindy preach because they were my pastors at one stage when I lived in that area and went to their church. So, yeah, good stuff indeed. I miss their teaching. On the way, we'll zoom music from Phil Wickham and Big Daddy Weave in the mix.
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1: Grace is going to help us, Phil, write a song about Bathurst, because we've written so many crackers, haven't we?
2: Wow.
1: In the last few months.
2: We don't want to blow our own trumpet or anything, but look, we've got some good feedback.
1: About the song. Let's relive some of these songs. Love you, Bernie. That was one. Bernie, Tasmania.
2: We wrote a song for you, Bernie. These are all Vision towns.
1: What about this one, Phil?
2: Love you, Bundaberg.
1: Bundaberg, Queensland. That was a good one.
2: You mean
1: the world. The video that went semi-viral had quite a lot of hits, quite a lot of views.
2: It did.
1: What about this one?
2: Love you, Gerald. Oh, love you, Gerald in WA.
1: Oh, so good. And how can you forget this one, Phil? Love you
2: in Braille. It was hard to get that to fit. In Braille. We love you, Sapphire
1: the
2: City.
1: Sapphire City. And, of course,
2: oh, more. Dolly Parton.
1: And
2: it's
1: where our hearts belong. And we learned so much on these songs, Phil, because you learn about these towns. Now, we learned on that Tamworth song that you can do a peely.
2: Down the main street.
1: And I can promise you this, next time I go to Tamworth, I'm doing a peely.
2: Yeah, that's right. 100%. We're so excited. But this is what we've been doing now for about 3 or 4 months. Really celebrating our vision towns across the country by writing a song as they've all been requested. And so we have Andrew Fishdale. He suggested we do one for Bathurst. Of course, the Bathurst 1000 raced on the weekend, and we are making a bid to be part of the Jesus Racing Team. So we put it out overnight, Andy, on Facebook, which is we like to think of as the people's mechanism for democracy.
1: It is.
2: We asked for some ideas, the Rise and Shine family.
1: For a song about Bathurst. Mm. And so we need you to contact us. You can do it by text, which is 0447-488-316. You can go onto our social media pages, the Rise and Shine page on both Instagram and Facebook, or get on the dog and bone the old-fashioned way and call us on 1-800-316-316, because we have a blank canvas, don't we, Phil?
2: Yeah.
1: And we're ready to write.
2: Well, this is what we've got so far. Debbie says, driving hope on the mountain with vision.
1: Oh, I like that.
2: I like that. Don't you like that?
1: Love it.
2: There's also, here's Desiree. From the roar of the engines to the cheers of the crowd, it's Bathurst, Australia, where we race hard and proud.
1: Desiree, like Ray. Ray,
2: we might
1: Desiree,
2: not even. Ray. Do you ever get that?
1: That's what I think. Whenever I meet someone called Desiree, I think of the old decorate heads. Good harmonizing.
2: I really love my new decorate. Sorry, Desiree. That was actually fantastic.
1: Great lyrics. It's going in.
2: Has to go in. Carly says, fast cars, Holdens and Fords. Mm-hmm. There's a war memorial. There's a famous, you'll love this, bush ranger.
1: Has
2: some connections.
1: What's his name?
2: Ben Hall.
1: Oh, Hawley.
2: So there you go.
1: Hawley.
2: He had,
1: I reckon, he's one of the good ones. He was like the Robin Hood.
2: Apparently he was. There's quite a bit to, apparently there is. He had a lot of people come because he had courtesy to women. So as he was robbing them, he said, sorry, ma'am, I guess. I don't know what that means.
1: Excuse me, m'lady.
2: M'lady, may I have your beans?
1: That's right. I'll be leaving you with that watch, m'lady.
2: I don't know, humour and hated informers. But there you go.
1: Who can blame him, Phil? You can't blame a man who hates an informer when your job is to pillage and steal and plunder.
2: So funny. I mean, there you go. So Ben Hall.
1: Hawley, I don't blame the man.
2: You don't? Courteous to women, humour and hated informers. That's what we're working with for our song.
1: Well, how many bush rangers loved informers? That's $1 million questions, because they needed a checkup from the neck up.
2: They needed to be hidden away.
3: There we go. So writing a song about Bathurst. Now, we're going to follow the supercars around. We need to have a song about every single place that the supercars visit, perhaps the Gold Coast and other places. That'd be cool. Yeah, we can add something about the cars in there and to every town. And we, of course, air in many of these towns. So that'd be a good idea. I think it's a great idea. Let's get back to some music right now as I send myself on my way home. Time for me to go. God bless. Have a fantastic day ahead. We've got Rise and Shine on the way real soon, right after the very latest news, sport and weather from the Vision National News team. Taking us to all that and the rest of your day, Naomi Streamer, Earth and Sky. God bless. Have a great day.

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1: Opening talkback lines, unpacking the new research that shows public opinion on abortion has changed in Australia. We're talking church revitalisation with the Wee Flea, David Robertson, and a preview to the new binary documentary called Who Decides? Ahead on 2020.
0: Vision National News, equipping you to engage your world.
2: In this bulletin, the government reintroducing private health legislation and bushfires burning across southeast Queensland. With more, I'm Tracy Weir. The federal government has criticised the Greens and the opposition for rejecting its changes to private health care. Labor sought to reduce private health insurance rebates for people over 65, using the savings to fund aged care services. Critics warn it would put more pressure on the public system and make health cover more expensive for older Australians. Health Minister Mark Butler says he will reintroduce the legislation today.
3: The government is committed to pressing ahead with this budget measure. Older Australians deserve better aged care services, and we're determined to do everything we can to find the money necessary to deliver those services.
2: The opposition accusing the government of trying to make budget savings from pensioners. Labor maintains an East Coast gas reservation scheme will lower prices. It's introduced legislation for forcing exporters to keep up to 20% of their gas for domestic use. The move is supported by industry groups, arguing it will help manufacturers transition away from coal. Fire authorities in Queensland have issued a warning. Thick smoke is affecting several Gold Coast suburbs with bushfires burning in the area. All are currently at an advice level with fire crews on scene. Residents in affected areas being told to keep their windows and their doors closed. Consultancy firm Deloitte is reviewing errors in an economic analysis commissioned by the WA government over the proposed merger of three of the state's universities. The report appears to have all the hallmarks of artificial intelligence mistakes, including citations that reference the wrong authors and web links. The National Tertiary Education Union and the university workers say the presence of AI in the report is deeply troubling. Police are door-knocking the parents of illegal e-bike ride-out organisers in a bid to stop groups causing havoc on Melbourne streets. Acting Senior Sergeant Chris Bowen says they've had some success with this method.
4: We've had two ride-outs that we've been managed to disrupt, and the parents are just in total disbelief, disappointed, angry, because online organising these events are totally unawares to the parents. So when they find out and when they have the police knock on their door, it does become a bit of a surprise for them.
2: Police say they will continue to target dangerous and unlawful behaviour and enforce road rules. The Chinese Communist Party is not only persecuting Christians in China, it's targeting them in the United States as well. Officials pressure expat Chinese believers to return to China, often threatening punishment against their relatives who are still in China. They also demand that Chinese churches in the US fly China flags and sing patriotic songs as National Day. The Providence magazine observes the Communist Party is still attempting to control how Chinese Christians can preach and worship in their new lives outside of China. A Protestant pastor has been jailed in the communist Caribbean nation of Cuba for planning to hold a public prayer event. State security agents arrested the pastor and charged him with civil disobedience, despite the event never taking place. He leads an unregistered church. That's the latest news. Sport is next.
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2: Turning to sport, and in the NRL, the Kangaroos say they are tired of the hype about New Zealand's all-star forward pack. The Kiwis side for tonight's World Cup opener includes premiership-winning props James Fisher-Harris, Moses Leota and Nafahu White. Australia coach Kevin Walters is instead praising his team.
5: Well, yes, well, it's a strong New Zealand team, but I feel like the guys that we have picked in the Australian squad, they're not mugs, you know. We've got origin players, test players, premiership winners.
2: Kickoff is at 7:05. That's the latest Vision National News. I'm Tracy Weir.
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2: Time now for a look at the weather. Troughs are triggering showers and storms over the Northern Territory interior, South Australia's north and Queensland's west and central. Gusty winds behind a cold front are bringing showers to Tasmania, eastern parts of New South Wales and southeast Queensland. Winds ahead of an approaching cold front are bringing showers to southwest WA, but it's clear elsewhere. The capital city forecast today in Sydney, expecting possible showers and a top of 20 degrees. Melbourne mostly sunny and 21 today. In Brisbane, clearing showers and a high of 23. Perth expecting showers to clear and a high of 22. In Adelaide, mostly sunny and 22 degrees. Canberra expecting a cloudy day today and 18. In Hobart, mostly sunny and 17. Darwin expecting a mostly sunny day with a top of 34 degrees. That's the latest news, sport and weather on Vision. 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
1: Good morning. We are so glad you're with us. And isn't it fun in the hub today, Phil? I'm feeling good. You feeling good today?
2: Yeah, it's a Thursday. So you're pretty much there. Like, I am into rounding. I round.
1: Yes.
2: You know, once you're close enough, if it suits my purposes. Mm-hmm. So Thursday, you round up to Friday. It's pretty much the weekend. So it's a great day, a Thursday. It's full of hope. Full of hope today.
1: Well, I'm feeling awesome, Phil, because I jumped in an infrared sauna again last night.
2: Oh, you did.
1: And I've got to say, I feel physically refreshed.
2: Right. I know. Well, you've been pitching it, this infrared sauna thing. And I'm a bit skeptical, but I love that you're excited. So it obviously, who knows? Tech.
1: Well, Jesus said you judge a tree by its fruit.
2: Yeah.
1: And in the moment, you're just sweating away. You don't feel good at all. You feel like you're in the desert and you're just about to pass out.
2: But I've
1: got to say, this morning, I just feel really good. I don't know what's going on in there physiologically.
2: Right.
1: I can't explain it to you biologically or medically.
2: No.
1: But all I know is I feel good today.
2: Oh, well, I'm glad for that. Mm. We're hoping as you're waking up today, you are too. But you know what? It's a choice in the end. We've been talking about was choice earlier in the week. But it is. This is the day that the Lord has made. I will rejoice and be glad. And honestly, as you do that, better than an infrared sauna, the word of God.
1: It is, Phil. And you know, one of the things, I know you love Christian music. I love Christian music.
2: Oh, yeah.
1: I love worship music in my car.
2: Yes.
1: I like praying to worship music.
2: Yes.
1: Christian music, I think, is such an important part of our Christian life.
2: Yeah, yeah.
1: There was some big awards over in America on the weekend, I believe it was, Phil. They called the Dove Awards.
2: Ooh, we love a Dove Award. We'll bring you up to date with the big winners. No losers. Everyone's a winner at a Christian music award. But we'll do that today. Also, we're writing a song. We have to finish it. Our song for Bathurst.
1: Well, speaking of Dove Awards, yes, we are writing a song, aren't
2: we, Phil? Our very own.
1: That's it.
2: And we've got a road trip coming up, and I've got a big question for you, Andy, about luggage today. So we'll cover it all, but let's kick the morning off here with Micah Tyler and Colton Dixon. This is Perfectly, and on the other side of it, we'll bring you up to date with who won all the awards at the Dove Awards. You're not.

0: perfectly.
1: Micah Tyler and Colton Dixon. The song is called Perfectly. You're on Rise and Shine with Fel and Andy. And as Christians, Fel, nothing we do is perfect, is it?
2: No.
1: Even the Christian artists and the singers and the musos and the bands we love, they're not perfect, but they're having a go and they're worshipping a perfect God. And that's what makes the music awesome, isn't it?
2: Yeah, it's good that that song is about God, not us having to be perfect.
1: Mm-hmm.
2: But one of the things that helps to, I guess, bring together all of the Christian music world is the Dove Awards in the States, and it's just recently been held. You know, it's been running since the idea of it was first proposed in 1968.
1: Really?
2: So it's been running a really long time, and it really has been a really great opportunity for major artists like Amy Grant, your Michael W. Smith, for King & Country. Lots of people during their careers have had a big foundation there through the Dove Awards, but it was just held. And do you want to know who won some of those big awards?
1: Of course I want to know who won the awards, Phil, because it's just interesting to see what people are listening to. Obviously, you win the awards if your songs are popular and a lot of people are really digging them. So talk me through it, Phil.
2: Okay, well, some of the big winners were people like, so you know Phil Wickham. We play him a lot here on Vision. Well,
1: hang on, I think I know one of the songs that comes to mind when you think of Phil Wickham. You think of this song.
2: Oh, yes.
1: Phil, bringing it.
2: Hands lifted high. Phil Wickham, we love him. Well, so do the Dove Awards. Mm. He took out Artist of the Year, and he's got a new album called Song of the Saints, Andy.
1: Ooh.
2: And it was actually that album which took out this Artist of the Year award.
1: I think I've got a bit of a snippet of one of those songs on that album, Phil. For our sin,
2: crucified.
1: Mm.
2: It sounds like a song you could sing in church, doesn't it?
1: It's like an anthem.
2: Mm.
1: An anthem of praise and worship. Great stuff.
2: I love that.
1: Great stuff. Who else you got there?
2: Well, a favourite here on Vision, Josiah Queen. We play a lot of his songs. His song, Dusty Bibles.
1: Oh, yeah, this is a good song.
2: You know that one. It took out the Pop Contemporary Recorded Song of the Year, and so it should.
1: I agree. It's kind of different. It's edgy and a great message, obviously. Read your Bible.
2: Yeah, exactly. Exactly. Someone else who is very popular here is Brandon Lake.
1: Oh, I mean,
2: you
1: yes.
2: may know his song Gratitude, I think.
1: Oh, how could you not know this song?
2: Praise him again and again. This would be one of my favorite songs.
1: Mm.
2: All that I have is... He writes songs that you can just lift up your hands, close your eyes and scream, don't you reckon?
1: Yeah. And so relevant to, you know, whatever season of life you're in. You could be going through a great season or a challenging season, but you've still got to be grateful to God, haven't you?
2: 100%.
1: In every season. And it's just one of those songs that just grabs your heart and just makes you want to worship God. So good. So, okay, so he's got a new song.
2: Oh, yeah.
1: Phil. Look, I think I've got a sneak peek of one of his new songs as well.
2: Well, that's right. He was Songwriter of the Year is the award he got, and the Album of the Year for King of Hearts.
1: Well, let's have a little listen. This song is actually called King of Hearts.

0: like this.
1: How good is that?
0: Makes me want to worship, Phil.
1: Yes, I'm just actually could sing it right now. And I don't even know the words.
0: He's working it too, isn't he? He's working it.
1: Well, he deserved the two awards there. Oh, and look, one of our faves. I have to say, if I was putting together a worship band, like my ultimate, this lady would be front and centre, along with Darlene Chen. Cece Winans.
0: She's got the old Cece. I mean, you've got to love Cece. I think when you think of Cece, you think of this song.
1: Oh, yes, you do.
0: Have you seen the film clip for this?
1: Good job, Cece.
0: It's just her and her family just being grateful. Have you seen it?
1: All of the Winans.
0: Yeah. They all sort of come
1: in. They all
0: in
1: sing. And
0: yeah, it's so good.
1: I think.
0: Because she's obviously very family orientated, family based.
1: Well, she's got a new song and it won Gospel Worship Recorded Song of the Year.
0: Whoa.
1: It features Todd Delaney. He's actually going to be in Melbourne later on this year. And this is the song. It's called More Than This.
0: Let's listen. Come on, Cece. Bring it. Bring it. She's going to slow down.
1: We're
0: waiting. Build up. You ready? But I like these sort of songs too. They're very reflective.
1: It's good that we have songs that are that heart of worship, aren't they? Like they are bringing people back to just the presence of God.
0: Yeah. Simple Christianity, Phil. My heart cries
1: whole. This will be Todd.
0: I don't know who this dude is, but he's got a great voice.
1: Todd Delaney.
0: That's Todd Delaney. Toddy boy, working it. Yeah, it's a really reflective, slow. Isn't it interesting, Phil? So basically, most of these songs have sort of been like worshipy, reflective songs, which is just raw Christianity, just going back to the basics. That's all we need. We don't need all the froth and the bubbles, the bells and the whistles. We just need simple worship, simple prayer, simple Bible study, and just obeying the word of God. Christianity's quite a simple thing, isn't it?
1: And when you see the film clips for these, it's often just one artist outside a lot of the time with a guitar. And I reckon that's what the church is doing more and more, that the more complex the world has got, the more that we are talking about AI and computers and we're on devices, really what we want to come back to is that heart of it's you, me, and worship God. Yep. And that time together. And that the good news is you can do that anywhere, anytime.
0: Yeah, exactly. You don't need all, like I said, the bells and whistles and the fanciness. And look, you know, years ago, I think when the whole megachurch phenomena first came along, everyone was like, wow, this is big. This is incredible. The light show, the sound show. And it's all good. But you find after a few years that most Christians, they don't need that anymore. They just want God's presence.
1: Yes.
0: And you can get God's presence in a megachurch, but you can also get God's presence, like you said, on your own with an acoustic guitar.
1: Yeah.
0: Just worshipping. And the greatest worship recorded in the New Testament was two dudes in a prison with no music, just singing their hearts out to God. Yeah. And that's probably been one of the greatest worship sessions ever in the history of Christianity to this day.
1: And the good news is you can have worship in your car and the way to work today. I love the mainstream worship music here, but also Vision has a worship stream. It's called Vision Worship and you can access it through the Vision Christian Media app or online. And it's just worship music. And sometimes that's what you need, is just to put up your windows if you're a bit nervy and just you and God.
0: Yeah.
1: And just opening your mouth and worshipping him.
0: And again, if you're going through a tough time, what's helped me over the years is I just put worship music in my Bluetooth headphones with my phone in my pocket, walk around early in the morning before anyone else is up and just pray and just talk to God with that worship music in your head. And it keeps your head in a healthy place. And look, I'm just loving this Cece Winans song, Phil. This song makes me want to worship, makes me want to pray. Gotta love this woman, haven't you?
1: Beautiful. I love that these big worship artists, you see the same with Darlene Check, just love getting people's voices. It's not about them. It's just showing how to worship.
0: Send Cece an email. What about an Andy voice in the next one, Phil?
1: You think that's possible? You could be in the choir, I reckon, for sure.
0: A choir spot?
1: I'd get you a choir spot.
0: not next to Todd's spot.
1: Oh, there you go. There's your update on the Dove Awards. How about we play Phil's song? This is Phil Wickham.
0: I would love to.
1: Artist of the Year for the Worship Album of the Year, Song of the Saints. We haven't played it before, but here it is.
0: Playing it right now.
1: As you do, close your eyes and worship God. Unless you're driving.

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But Jesus doesn't just point the way, He is the way.

0: time when so many are searching for solid ground, we have the opportunity to show the way to Jesus, the solid rock on which to stand. Let's do it together.
1: Vision. 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

0: Jesus is coming back.
1: And that is Forrest Frank and Josiah Queen. Josiah Queen, we just found out, won a Big Dove Award for the best solo contemporary pop song. Am I right, Phil?
2: Very close. Right? Song of the Year, Dusty Bibles, and Pop Contemporary Recorded Song of the Year.
1: There's a lot of words there.
2: Well, like,
1: for young Andy to remember it.
2: No, you did very well.
1: Early in the morning.
2: He won an award.
1: That's right.
2: Go, Josiah.
1: He won big, and that song's called Jesus is Coming Back Soon. But Phil, there's something else you want us to talk about today. Talk me through that.
2: Well, we are going on a road trip. It was thanks to Senator John O'Dunham, who invited us to come down to Canberra for the National Prayer Breakfast. It's Monday week, so not next Monday, the Monday after. So we're getting excited. And I am a planner, like I like to plan ahead. Mm-hmm. But I also know, Andy, that you're off on the weekend on a trip beforehand. And it got me thinking about something that would be good as a partnership team.
1: Hear
2: to
1: this,
2: talk
1: Phil?
2: About beforehand.
1: Yeah, this is what I'm going to be hearing tomorrow morning. The bird taking off from the airport.
2: Assuming you'll either be on the bird or off the bird, depending on whether you get there in time to check in.
1: Well, it's all about margin, Phil.
2: It is. We are improving our margin.
1: I intend to build some margin tomorrow.
2: Mm-hmm.
1: And hopefully my Didi driver, and I'm going to give Didi a big shout out because Didi is cheaper than Uber. If you need an Uber, there's a thing called Didi, D-I-D-I. I find it always cheaper. So I'm a big fan. So I'm going to be Didiing my way to the airport tomorrow after the show, Phil. And hopefully I will be allowed on that bird because
2: hopefully.
1: I won't be too late.
2: Hopefully. So look, there's lots happening. But with all of this travel, it's got me thinking, because as a team, you have to decide early. And I feel like we could do this conversation here now. Do you check in, because otherwise you may as well all check in, or do you take just a little carry-on and you kind of act like cool, like I don't need a lot of stuff, I'm not a diva? What are you going to do, Annie?
1: Well, I would like to just have hand luggage, and that was my plan, Phil.
2: Yes.
1: But I'm staying with someone who's been in Vanuatu many years. He's helped a lot of churches and missionaries out, and he's given me a list of things that he would like me. He didn't ask me, like, didn't say you have to, but he said it'd be really nice if you gave me some of this stuff because it's really hard to get here.
2: Mm.
1: Just simple stuff like stuff for cooking, coffee, an inflator for tyres. It's just usual stuff.
2: We're starting
1: stock standard stuff.
2: Okay.
1: So it's gone from hand luggage to big luggage.
2: Mm-hmm.
1: But, you know, the thing that really highlighted this truth to me was that movie years ago called Meet the Parents.
2: Yes.
1: Remember?
2: I do remember that.
1: And his
2: funny movie.
1: Very funny movie. His girlfriend was smart because her dad was a CIA agent.
2: Yes, that's true.
1: And so she only took the hand luggage.
2: She did.
1: And her luggage didn't get lost.
2: It arrived.
1: Well, Greg brought a big bag.
2: Yes.
1: And he had the worst weekend of his life.
2: He did, because he lost it. And then he had to wear girls' clothes, if I remember rightly.
1: And his girlfriend's brother's weird clothes.
2: Yes, it was weirdo clothes.
1: It was so funny.
2: It didn't
1: matter. But it highlighted a truth because, once you check that bag in, Phil, you got no guarantees that bag's coming out the other end on that little conveyor belt.
2: Good. They're pretty, but
1: they don't always come out,
2: no,
1: Phil.
2: It's true. My bags have always come out, so I can't complain. But
1: you've never had a lost bag.
2: No, I've never had a lost bag.
1: Well, I have, Phil. Do you want me
2: I
1: was going to Texas to preach.
2: Yeah.
1: I was going via Waikiki on Hawaiian Air. It was awesome. So you go to Waikiki, you spend like 18 hours in Waikiki, then you get on the next plane.
2: That's nice.
1: I got out, went to the beach, had a whole lot of fun. Anyway, I land in Waikiki, Phil, waiting for my bag.
2: Yes.
1: Well, guess what's not there, Phil?
2: What happened?
1: The big bag. I don't know. Ask Hawaiian Air. So I did have my bag. But I said, you know what? The devil's going to pay for this. Because I was supposed to get on the next plane, literally land on Sunday morning and preach in Austin, like hit the ground running.
2: Yeah.
1: And I went to Hawaiian Air, bless them. And this is so American. And I said, look, I'm a pastor. I'm going to preach in Texas. My preaching gear is in that bag.
2: Yes, I need
1: to. I said, this man cannot turn up in Austin, Texas without his preaching gear. And they're like, sir, you go down to the local store, like wherever, you buy whatever you need.
2: Aww.
1: And we're going to reimburse you.
2: So good.
1: I had the best time, Phil.
2: I
1: bought everything and anything a man needs. I bought an outfit.
2: Yes.
1: I bought socks.
2: Yes.
1: I bought pajamas. I bought skincare. I bought aftershave. I bought everything you would need, Phil.
2: Imagine all new makeup. Maybe I want the bag. No, I don't want
1: it. I spent about $700.
2: Yeah, right.
1: And they reimbursed me.
2: Of course they did.
1: It was so good. And guess what? I landed in Austin. Guess what else landed in Austin?
2: Your bag.
1: My bag.
2: Oh,
1: I made the devil pay, Phil. I made the devil pay.
2: In the end, I just checked it all the way through and there was a confusion. But it has made me think, because really we are going for a week-long road trip, it looks like now. Like, looks like we're going to be there a while. So for that road trip, the question is, can you go a week on a checked a carry-on bag? So
1: what are you thinking?
2: I'm reckoning I could go either way. Depends how much we can fit in the back of the car that we're going to be driving. But I would like to think I could do it in carry-on, but then why bother? Like, do you just check in?
1: It depends if you've got the giant hairdryer. Are you taking that?
2: I will need hair implements. So that's a good point, actually.
1: There was a movie called Spaceballs years ago. Did you ever see that? It was a send up of Star Wars. And they're walking through the desert, and Princess Leia had the giant hairdryer in this big suitcase.
2: That was so funny, actually.
1: And they were dragging it, not realizing what it was the whole time.
2: They're not that big.
1: And ever since then, that's been my ongoing
2: joke.
1: That's
2: what you imagine every woman has in her bag.
1: The giant.
2: Wow.
1: And poor old.
2: Just wow.
1: R2-D2 and C-3PO were dragging this thing around the desert. And it was like, it was a must. She needed the giant hairdryer.
2: Oh, no. Well, look, okay. If you're out there today, I want to know this. How long can you go with a carry-on?
1: Oh, we're going deep now.
2: I just want to know.
1: Deep diving.
2: We've got the Vision family. We've got the resources of the Vision mind here.
1: Okay.
2: So if you're listening along today, how long have you gone with a carry-on luggage?
1: Mm-hmm.
2: Have you made it like a weekend? Sure, that's fine. But can you go a week? Have you gone longer? How's your packing technique?
1: Packing technique?
2: Give us a
1: buzz. Do you think it's all about technique?
2: I think it is. 1-800-316-316. We need to hear. Help us this morning as we prepare for our trip. Hey, let's check in with the news headlines now on the other side of it. Beat the toaster. Not too many of these to go in this spot.
3: I'm Tracy Weir. The healthcare spending gap between metropolitan and rural Australia has blown out to $9.23 billion, leaving regional communities facing severe doctor shortages and worsening health outcomes. A report reveals major cities have over 20 times as many specialist doctors per capita as small country towns, forcing rural areas to rely heavily on nurses for essential care. Consultancy firm Deloitte is reviewing errors in an economic analysis commissioned by the WA government over proposed merger of three of the state's universities. The report appears to have the hallmarks of artificial intelligence mistakes, including citations that reference the wrong authors and web links. The Vatican says the Pope has begun walking and doing respiratory exercises and his post-operative tests are normal, following surgery to remove a cancerous mass from his lung. In sport, to the AFL, where new Eagle Trent Rivers says the prospect of playing under Andrew McWalter was one of the main reasons he joined West Coast. That's the news and sport headlines. More details soon.
4: 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It's Rise and Shine with Fel and Andy on Vision.
5: There's a song I first heard beside a campfire on the Cape or out beyond the Western Downs. Sung by one old wiry ringer, some say not much of a singer, but his words rang true for us few gathered round. He said, let me

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0: Natalie Lane, still running to you. You're on Rise and Shine with Phil and Andy.
1: And there is only a couple more of these extra Beat the Toasters at this time of the day. Just letting you know, there's a new game a-brewing.
0: Ooh, I can't wait for that, Phil.
1: Very exciting.
0: Yes.
1: But for today, here it is, Beat the Toaster.
2: Beat the Toaster.
1: Well, here it is, the time that all of Australia turns up their radio just that little bit louder as we play together. Beat the Toaster, 1 minute on the clock, 10 questions. Have you had your brekkie is always important. And we've got Natasha here on the line. Natasha, good morning.
3: Good morning.
1: How are you this morning?
3: I'm good. How are you all?
1: Oh, we're good.
0: Well, good. We want to hear about your breakfast. Have you eaten breakfast yet?
3: No, not yet. I just got to work.
1: Okay. Oh, okay. Where do you work, Natasha?
3: I work at the Translational Research Institute in Woolloongabba.
1: Oh, cool. Oh,
0: go you.
1: Wow.
0: So what are you translating? From what language to English or from English to another language?
3: Well, we work with the human gut microbiome, and we mainly do diagnostics and some research as well.
0: Oh, okay.
1: Amazing.
0: Very good.
1: Well, this sounds like a very important job and quite smart. So you have your brain switched on.
0: Yeah.
1: This game should be no trouble at all for us.
0: So will you have breakfast today, Natasha, or are you going to just soldier on until lunchtime?
3: I'll have breakfast.
1: You do.
0: Oh, okay.
3: I'm planning on having some granola, Greek yogurt and tea.
0: Oh,
1: nice. Oh, yum.
0: Nice.
1: It's very good.
0: I could do that right now.
1: If only you'd had that already.
3: We should.
1: We should all have it. Right, that's it. Stop the show. Okay, well, Natasha, you know how this works. We're going to pop a minute on the clock, and then you're going to have 10 seconds. You can't say the same answer twice, but all of your answers need to start today with the letter H for Harry.
0: Ooh.
1: So depending on where you are in Australia, it's either H or H. I prefer the H, but...
3: Each to
1: their own. Oh, good. Okay, then we're not going to have problems.
0: You like a bit of a H, do you, Natasha?
3: No,
1: we don't like H. We like H.
0: Can you speak any other languages besides English, Natasha?
3: I speak some Ugandan local languages, but not very fluent.
0: You're a Ugandan. Where are you from in Uganda? From Kampala or somewhere else?
3: From Kalale, but I grew up in Kampala.
0: Oh, very good. I've been to Jinja. In Uganda, the source of the River Nile. That is a beautiful part of the world.
1: Yes, it is.
0: Nice cafes there too. You can get good coffee and tea there. So if you go to Uganda, everyone, make sure you go to Jinja. But Natasha, we want you to stay focused right now. As Phil said, you're about to have a minute to answer 10 very easy questions. Your letter is H. Are you ready to go?
3: Yes.
0: Your time starts now.
1: A book of the Bible.
3: Hosea.
1: A children's character.
3: Hungry Lion.
1: A caterpillar. Yeah, that's fine. A famous female.
3: Heather Lockley.
1: A game?
3: Hat.
1: An item worn above the waist.
3: A hat.
1: A sandwich filling.
3: Hoisin sauce.
1: A hobby.
3: Hat.
1: A household item.
3: Pass.
1: A foreign language.
3: Hindi.
1: A job or career.
3: Hat maker.
1: A game.
3: Hole in the wall. I don't know.
1: We'll go with that for now. 7, a hobby.
0: Oh.
1: They were hard. Well done, though. You did great, Natasha. I wonder if Andy might be able to help us. What would you have said for a game, Andy?
0: I couldn't think of one either.
1: Oh, you couldn't. It helps because I've got the answers.
0: I thought of how's that, but that's not a game, is it?
1: Hopscotch. Hockey, hide and seek. They were the options that I had. A hobby. What do you reckon for that? Anyone, any ideas? Horse something?
0: Horse riding?
1: Hang
3: riding.
1: Yeah, hiking.
0: Hiking, yeah.
1: Yeah.
0: I liked your hat maker job. I thought of the same one.
1: Did that you? Was the first no job one thought of hairdressers.
0: A hat maker.
1: Who's making hats?
0: Well, once That's upon so a time funny. They used to.
1: And then,
3: well, people put on hats, so someone has to make them.
0: I like the logic, Natasha.
1: I love that. And a sandwich filling hoisin. I was like, I suppose what? I've never put that on one before.
0: Ham. What about ham?
1: Ham was ham probably the most popular mm-hmm. of the answers. No, very well. And honey. But
0: oh, yes.
1: You did well, Natasha. That's tricky because we're kind of changing up the questions. So
3: yes, I noticed.
0: Oh, you notice.
1: We're tricky people.
3: Yeah. Yeah. Keep it interesting.
1: It was keeping it spicy. I think that's what you were to say, wasn't it? Natasha.
3: Exactly. That's what I wanted to say.
0: Oh, God bless you, Natasha. Thank you so much for joining Rise and Shine today and playing Beat the Toaster. And all the best in your research translation that you're doing today.
1: It's so cool.
3: Thank you.
1: We'll get
3: Have
1: you,
3: a good day.
1: You too. We'll get you on to play again.
0: A very gallant performance there, Natasha. Thank you for that. And I think she'll be back, Phil. I think there's going to be a comeback.
1: Oh, definitely, definitely. Hey, next up, we have put it out there. We're writing a song for Bathurst, and I've got some ideas that are coming in. So many, actually.
0: Okay.
1: We have to write it today, so we'll bring you up to date next on Rise and Shine.
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0: Kate Thompson, that's what the cross is for. 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
1: And we are writing a song for you, Bathurst. It all came about because Andrew Fishtail suggested it. He asked for a song for Bathurst. And we don't say no lightly, but we're loving all of the ideas that are coming through. Yesterday we were talking about a bushranger, Ben Hall.
0: Hawley.
1: Who was apparently
0: just
1: romance.
0: In case, Phil, someone's listening to Vision for the very first time, so you haven't got a clue what we're talking about. I'm going to give you one little snippet of one of the many songs we have sung. This one's about Geraldton in WA. We're singing about how much we love Gero.
1: Because we have all of these different transmitters across the country. Vision is nationwide. And it's a great opportunity to highlight the great stuff happening in each of these towns. So if you want to get involved, you can head to Facebook, but better still give us a buzz, 1-800-316-316. We need to sing it tomorrow. Wendy, you've got a thought for us.
2: I just had a thought in the car on the way through.
1: Love a thought.
2: They were talking about, you know, Holden and Ford for the Bathurst.
1: Yes.
2: I was thinking, like, you could put a verse in there saying, you know, moving forward with the gospel and not holding back.
0: Oh. Hello.
1: Like, I'm writing it right down.
0: Yes.
1: And not holding back.
2: You're so very forward. And not holding back.
1: Yes, we are doing that.
0: We like it.
1: We are. Have you thought about doing this professionally, Wendy? Like, is this
2: something? No.
1: Are you a bit of a wordsmith?
2: I usually don't come up with ideas like that. It just came to me.
1: Wow, that is God, I'm going to say.
2: Driving in the car.
1: Very good.
0: So good.
1: Oh, excellent. Like, well, it's in the song.
0: It's going in the song.
1: Have you been to Bathurst? With that, that's a brilliant.
2: No.
1: Oh, okay. Well, you're coming.
2: Been around that area, but haven't been to Bathurst itself.
1: No. Well, look, we will go for you, and you'll be like you're there. So the whole country will go together. Wendy, that is brilliant. We've written it down. It'll be in the song for sure. Thank you.
2: Yeah. All right.
1: Have a lovely day.
0: Bye. Awesome, Wendy. Thank you.
2: About to do my CWA duties and then go to work.
1: Oh, you're a good man.
0: Go you, the Country Women's Association.
1: Oh, what are you doing for them, Wendy?
2: Brilliant.
1: What are you doing for them?
2: Hosting a game that they call Hoy.
1: Oh, cool.
2: And just supporting them and doing raffles, organising a Christmas raffle.
1: Really? Oh,
0: that's great.
1: I love that still happens. That's wonderful, Wendy. Good on you. Yes.
2: Still out there in the community.
0: Yeah, that organisation has done a lot of good for a long time for a lot of people, hasn't it, across Australia?
2: Yes, definitely.
1: Oh, so good. Oh, well, bless you, Wendy. Thank you for helping us as you're helping everyone else.
2: Yeah, okay.
1: See you later.
2: See ya.
1: Bye.
2: Bye.
0: Wendy, you legend. There's some great ideas, Phil, for some lyrics.
1: It's clever because Ford and Holden, so moving forward, not holding back, definitely in the song. We've got, 24 hours before we have to sing it. So please help. 1-800-316-316. What needs to be in our song for Bathurst? Or you can jump over to Rise and Shine on Facebook. Coming up to the news now. You're on Rise. I believe-

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2: Opening talkback lines, unpacking the new research that shows public opinion on abortion has changed in Australia. We're talking church revitalisation with the Wee Flea, David Robertson, and a preview to the new binary documentary called Who Decides? Ahead on 2020.
1: Vision National News. 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
3: In this bulletin, an unlikely alliance blocks a government bill and Victorian Labor makes a clear statement ahead of next month's election. With more, I'm Tracy Weir. An unlikely alliance between the Coalition, the Greens and One Nation has teamed up in the Senate to scrap a bill that would have dumped private health insurance rebates for people over the age of 65. It's infuriated the Albanese government, which had planned to use the $3 billion in savings on aged care. Health Minister Mark Butler has vowed to reintroduce identical legislation today. The Carroll government is promising to make abortion free for Victorian women. Stephanie Wacklewick has this report.
4: More than two-thirds of Victorian women pay out-of-pocket costs in the private system to have an abortion. But if re-elected, the Carroll government would pay private providers to deliver medical and surgical abortion care when gestation is under 16 weeks. The $30 million package would cover GP and specialist consultation fees, imaging and testing fees and the costs of medication, saving women more than $1,000. Opposition leader Jess Wilson ruled out any changes to the state's abortion laws, while One Nation has pledged to seek every opportunity to roll back what it describes as brutal and extreme abortion law.
3: Stephanie Wacklewick. The Deputy Premier of Queensland will give himself the powers to stop public servants from striking under sweeping reforms. Jared Blaye introduced new laws on Wednesday night which would allow him to terminate protected action if it could damage the state's economy. It would also strip workers' rights to be paid while performing stripped-back duties while on strike. Christian commentator Stephen McAlpine believes Federal MP Allegra Spender's private members' bill aimed at stopping discrimination against LGBT students and staff at faith-based schools is doomed to fail because it rarely happens. He expanded his views to Vision Radio.
5: The question is the secular state confident enough to allow alternate ethical practices? And since when did a school employing someone according to its faith and practice be seen as discriminatory? I was on the board of 7 Christian schools, and we never countenanced that a gay student should ever be expelled or disciplined. No one's getting kicked out on those issues.
3: Mr. McAlpine says Labor and the Conservative parties don't want to upset a constituency that supports more than a third of all Australian schools. A man known as the godfather of artificial intelligence says recent developments with the technology are very scary. AI giant Anthropic is now warning small artificial intelligence models could soon start self-replicating on internet-connected devices such as smart TVs or fridges. Jeffrey Hinton also criticised US President Donald Trump's push to rebrand AI as superintelligence.
6: For many years, the term superintelligence has been used to mean AIs that are more intelligent than people. Okay, we're not quite there yet. And so just taking the current AIs and calling them superintelligence doesn't make them more intelligent than people. So it's a really stupid thing to do.
3: His warning comes as a set of guidelines has been released to help with the introduction of artificial intelligence into Australian classrooms. That's the latest news. Sport is next.
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3: Turning to sport, and in the NRL, the Kangaroos have declared themselves ready for a fierce encounter with the Kiwis forward pack tonight. New Zealand's depth highlighted by in-form Roosters prop Nufahu White being unable to crack the starting side. Debutante back rower Jacob Preston says the Aussies will be ready for any challenge.
8: James Fisher-Harris, Leota, Tarpany starting, and then you have guys like Willison and Nufahu coming off the bench. It's an incredible forward pack, so we're going to have to be on.
3: The Kangaroos have the hometown advantage with kickoff at 8.05 at Allianz Stadium tonight. That's the latest Vision National News. I'm Tracy Weir.
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3: Time now for a look at the weather. Troughs are triggering showers and storms over the Northern Territory interior, South Australia's north and Queensland's west and central. Gusty winds behind a cold front are bringing showers to Tasmania, eastern parts of New South Wales and southeast Queensland. Winds ahead of an approaching cold front are bringing showers to southwest
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3: The capital city forecast today in Sydney, expecting possible showers and a top of 20 degrees. Melbourne mostly sunny and 21 today. In Brisbane, clearing showers and a high of 23. Perth expecting showers to clear and a high of 22. In Adelaide, mostly sunny and 22 degrees. Canberra expecting a cloudy day today and 18. In Hobart, mostly sunny and 17. Darwin expecting a mostly sunny day with a top of 34 degrees. That's the latest news, sport and weather on Vision. 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
1: Good morning all across Australia. I want to give a big shout out to our Melbourne listeners. We have a growing audience in Melbourne, Fel.
2: Hi, Melbourne.
1: Thanks to the generosity of God's people who are connected to Vision, we were able to secure a digital license for the whole city.
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1: About 5 million souls, I believe, live in Melbourne. And that means if anyone's got a digital radio or a DAB speaker in Melbourne, you can listen to Vision. And some of you are listening right now. I know you're driving in your cars. I met a gentleman in Melbourne just last year who accidentally found Vision on the car radio, driving the kids to school, has been a listener ever since. So it's awesome to know that we have so many people in that wonderful city of Melbourne. To weather today in Melbourne, got down to 7 this morning. It's hovering at around 8 or 9 degrees now. There's going to be a little bit of sunshine, a little bit of cloud today. We'll reach a high of 20 degrees. There's a small chance of a shower as well. I think, Fel, your brother lives down there, and you often say this, Melbourne can have every season of the year in one day sometimes, can't it?
2: We were just down there a couple of weekends ago, and it was freezing when we got there, and it had been hot where I live, freezing cold. Like, we were back in full winter attire, puffer jacket.
1: Ooh.
2: Took the puffer jacket.
1: Always,
2: always bring a puffer jacket to Melbourne is what I've learned. And then it was boiling by the end. We were in summer clothes. I'm like, good on you, Melbourne. You're representing. I love it. But here's a verse for you. I'm going to read from the Amplified Bible, but Hebrews 13:5. Have a listen to this. It's important. This is God speaking. God says, I will never, under any circumstance, desert you, nor give you up, nor leave you without support. Nor will I in any degree leave you helpless, nor will I forsake you or let you down or relax my hold on you, assuredly not. That's Hebrews 13, verse 5 in the Amplified Bible.
1: So good.
2: How good is that?
1: Yep.
2: Whatever it is that you're going about today, just know he will never under any circumstance desert you, nor give you up or leave you without support, nor will he leave you helpless or forsake you, let you down or relax his hold on you. That's the piece that gets me, is it's like God is holding onto your hand today, whatever it is that you're going through.
1: And you know what reminds me of someone in the Bible, Fel, who found himself in a dark place, wrongly accused, imprisoned in a horrible dungeon. God never left him.
2: Never relaxed his grip on him.
1: We're going to talk about him, aren't we, Fel? His name's Joseph. Coming up next on our Bible study here in Rise and Shine.

0: Oh, Kane, singing Living Water. I would love a bit of Living Water right now, Phil. I got a thirst for that Living Water. You're on Rise and Shine with Phil and Andy.
1: And we are in the book of Genesis. Every day we jump in together just for 5 minutes to read a bit more of the Bible because it's good to do it with friends. So I encourage you, grab out a Bible and a cup of tea and head to Genesis. We're in Genesis 40 and 41. Yesterday we kind of followed through Genesis 40 and it flows into 41. So we'll cover them today. But just to keep you up to date here, we've got a guy called Joseph. He's actually such an inspirational person in the Bible because he has a really normal administrative gifts. He's not there being a pastor. Mm. He's just like you. He's going to work every day. God's blessing him in his work. The difference is that Joseph didn't get to choose where he worked. He was a slave and then he was arrested and put into jail for something that he didn't do. In jail, though, he's up at the top of the prison. He's still a prisoner, but his administrative gift is making room for him. And now we're going to see God add some extra pieces to this. As part of his job, he comes in contact with a couple of Pharaoh's chief employees, a cupbearer and a baker. And as part of the communication with them, he finds out that they have some dreams and he's able to interpret the dreams correctly, meaning the cupbearer gets released and goes back to Pharaoh and the baker, unfortunately, he doesn't meet such a good end. But we see as he goes out, this ability to interpret dreams is something that's going to now mean he gets a chance to see Pharaoh himself.
0: Yeah, it's interesting because Joseph himself had dreams as a young man. We saw that earlier when he was 17 and they were dreams from God. And these two characters, one's a butler, like you said, one's a baker, they both had dreams and God definitely gave them these dreams.
1: Yeah.
0: Now, is there a New Testament application? There is, Phil. Acts chapter 2, verse 17. The Bible says, in the last days, God said, I'll pour out my spirit on all flesh. I love this verse. Mm. And your sons and daughters will prophesy. Your old men will dream dreams and your young men will see visions. And so this is New Testament. So sometimes God does speak to us through dreams. God is creative. Sometimes he speaks to us directly by a still small voice. Sometimes he speaks even through other people. They can encourage us, prophesy. We see that in the book of Acts as well. People prophesying over Paul, Agabus the prophet prophesying. God sometimes speaks directly through the word, but sometimes, Phil, but not always, but sometimes I've found in my Christian experience too that God will speak to us in the New Testament through dreams as well.
1: Yeah, I would have to say in my existence, my life, I believe like Romans 8 says, as many as are led by the Spirit of God, they are the sons of God. So primarily I would expect that God is going to lead me through my own witness, my inner witness. I'd call it your spirit because we're a spirit being. So that still small voice. And through the Bible, it'll always line up. I would say in my life, trying to think, and I can't actually even give you an example of a time where I've had a dream and it's been, I've woken up in the morning and gone, that was definitely God talking to me. I think recently Murray had a dream about a snake and then there was a snake in our house the next day and we were like,
0: wow.
1: Oh, I said to him actually, Murray, what happened? Like, did it tell you what to do? And he's like, no, I can't remember the end of the dream. I'm like, well, that's not God. That's just, I don't know what that is, but it wasn't helpful. But I believe if it was from God, and I imagine this is with you, Andy, if you've had a dream, that it's going to be something that lines up with the word of God and that you would immediately know what it is. We see here with Joseph that in all of these accounts, the times the prisoners tell him the dream and then we're going to see him interpreting for Pharaoh, that interpretation was very quick. He knew, he heard the dream and God dropped into his heart what the meaning of that dream was straight away. And we see that with Daniel in the Bible as well.
0: Yeah.
1: Daniel has to pray, but it doesn't take long and it makes sense what it is. It's not weird.
0: Yeah, absolutely. And I see this as a creativity of God that sometimes he just speaks in different ways. And it says that in Hebrews that God at diverse times and in diverse ways, he speaks to us. And it just shows we can't control God. He's God and we're his sons and daughters or his servants. And so even Paul, the Bible says he had a vision in the night. Now to me, that's a dream. And he saw that Macedonian man come over to Macedonia and help us. And Paul was a guy that had a direct link to God in as well. But for whatever reason, God spoke to him through a dream. But like you said, when he woke up in the morning, he immediately knew what it meant. And he basically booked his boat ride and sailed to Macedonia to preach the gospel. And that's when the gospel first went to Europe because Macedonia was part of Greece. And yeah, you're right, Phil. So whenever God's spoken to me through a dream, I've woken up in the morning and I know exactly what it means.
1: Yeah.
0: It's scriptural.
1: Yes.
0: And there's also the fruit of the spirit there. There's either peace or there's joy.
1: Yes.
0: Or there's faith.
1: That's good.
0: And there's a sense of God's presence. So if ever you have a dream and you're confused by it, it's weirding you out or it's scaring you, that's not God. God doesn't speak in confusing ways, but in direct ways.
1: Yeah.
0: And sometimes in the night, He does. He speaks to us through dreams. I remember once, Phil, I was going to a certain part of the world for a missions trip, and I was going there with an open heart, you know, full of faith, and I had a dream, and God showed me a house, and it was all very specific, and mm-hmm. I woke up in the morning, and I knew exactly what it meant, and when I got there, the dream came true. So everything, it was like God was forewarning me, not in a bad way, not about danger, just about what it looked like, that trip and the ministry I was going to work with. And the dream, it still makes sense to this day. God was preparing me for that missions trip so I knew what I was going to be doing when I got there. That's an example.
1: That's great. And really important then to be thinking that through. So if you're waking up, I think what you said, Andy, is great, because primarily God's going to talk to you through your own still voice and through the word of God. If you have a dream and you're like, oh, is that God? You will know the interpretation. It won't lead you to fear, because God is not a God of fear. He's also not a God of confusion. So God is not going to be out trying to confuse you. He's not trying to be cryptic. Yeah. In this situation, and you'll see it if you read in chapter 41 of Genesis, Pharaoh's dream, it makes sense, the interpretation, and it was very clear, and the wisdom came out of that. There was a clear reason for that to have occurred. And so I think that would be a good way of putting it through a little test if you're ever wondering.
0: Yeah, and so obviously Joseph interprets these dreams immediately, and his interpretations come true. Read it for yourself. It's a really fascinating part of the Bible. I've even had a situation, Phil, where a non-Christian has shared a dream with me that they weren't sure about, and I just believed God there and then for the interpretation. You know what? I interpreted the dream, and that person became a Christian eventually as well. And I just believed God. I said, well, God, you know what this means, and boom. So, yeah, God can still speak through dreams. He does, but he does it when he wants to. We can't make him do this. We can't. I suppose you can pray and ask God to give you dreams, but sometimes he's just so creative. Even Peter, he's on the rooftop praying, and he sees a trance.
1: Yeah.
0: Like, you know, God didn't need to do that, but he did it. God's just creative. I just find God's creative. And we just got to flow with him, obey him, listen to him, and just allow him to be God. When we allow God to be God and we just accept who we are in his kingdom, I think things flow better.
1: Amen. Hey, we are on our way for a road trip. And so I encourage you, we're talking about where we should go next. And we've got Ryan hanging by, actually.
0: Ooh.
1: We've been getting him. Yeah, I can see him on the line. So we will chat to him next about our road trip that's on Rise and Shine.
2: 2020, life, culture, and current events from a biblical perspective.
3: 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So this is a battle that has to be won. 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
7: The liar's whispering again. And lately it's been sounding like the truth.

0: And Wilson singing Who I Am to You. You're in Rise and Shine with Phil and Andy.
1: And we are going on a road trip.
0: Well, aren't we ever?
1: It's very exciting. It all kicked off with Senator Jono Dunham. Now, he's from Tasmanian Senator and federal. Like, this is the big time.
0: Yes.
1: He's invited us to Canberra.
0: Let's have a listen, Phil.
2: We also have the annual Canberra or National Prayer Breakfast, which is happening this year on the 26th of October.
0: Ooh.
2: In the Great Hall of Parliament House.
1: Wow.
2: Where
1: mm.
2: Christians get together and pray for good outcomes for our leaders, for our community. And I think it'd be great for you guys to be there as well. I'd love
1: wow.
2: for
1: oh.
2: Vision to be a part of this important annual event. And I think you should come, make a nuisance of yourselves and pray like there's no tomorrow for our representatives in Parliament.
0: So we put our hand up and we said, yes, sir, we will report for duty.
1: Yes.
0: At that national prayer gathering, but then it sort of evolved from there, didn't it, Phil,
1: yeah.
0: into a little bit of a travel.
1: Phil and Andy,
0: all over the countryside. And we've had invites now to parks.
1: Yes, check.
0: We've had invites to Bathurst as
1: yes.
0: well. And we're open to other suggestions, aren't we?
1: Yeah, well, that's right. Theoretically, we could make it into a week, like if we had enough invites.
0: Mm.
1: So we'll start on Monday and then we haven't worked it out. We've got a week and we need your help, 1-800-316-316. We're going to do a road trip. Where do we need to go? And I think I've got here on the line, Ryan, you're hanging by. So thank you so much. Are you in Sydney?
3: I'm in Manly.
1: Oh, Manly. Andrew.
3: Downtown Manly.
1: Yeah. Andy, young Andy here, he grew up in Manly. I wonder.
3: Wow, there you go.
0: I did, mate. What's your surname, Ryan?
3: Allegich.
1: Allegich.
0: Ryan Allegich.
1: Are you serious?
0: I know you, mate. Ryan Allegich. I taught you how to surf, didn't I, years ago?
1: Really?
3: I thought that was you, Andrew.
1: Okay, well, was he any good as a teacher?
0: Well, no, I wasn't a good teacher.
3: Well,
0: but Ryan Allegich, I'm going to say this, Ryan. I know you wouldn't say it. You were ranked number one in the world once as a professional surfer. I remember it, mate. You won the first World Tour event on Manly Beach in front of all your friends and family.
1: Really?
0: It was massive, massive, massive event.
3: It was a long time ago,
0: mate. But, you know, the older you get, the better you get as well, mate. You lose the bad memories. So, Ryan, mate, thank you for calling. But what do you got in mind for us, mate? Why are you calling us?
3: Well, I heard you're doing your New South Wales tour. So.
1: Yes.
3: I think you should bring the show to Manly.
0: Oh, yeah. I've
3: got a friend of mine, Paul, who owns the Three Beans coffee shop here in Manly.
0: Yeah.
3: On Darley Road. And they'll be happy to have you, him and Lincoln.
1: Oh, cool.
3: They're very happy to have you here and happy to have guests in and do your little show from here if you make it over this far.
0: Yeah. Did you say that's on Darley Road?
3: Darley Road in the Corso.
0: Mate,
3: Manly.
0: I know Darley Road very well.
1: Really?
0: The primary school I went to.
1: Was it on Darley?
0: The Manly Village Public School.
3: Oh, there you go.
0: Right
3: near there.
0: Putting it out there, Ryan. I was actually school captain back there in grade six, mate.
1: Oh.
0: I was the king of the school for a whole year.
1: Well, we should be able to go and visit the school then, and they'll have a plaque up to you, I think.
0: They will.
1: Well, let's go. We're going to go to... Okay, this is looking better and better, Ryan. I want to go and see if I can find some of Andy's old teachers, Darley Road, Manly. But the Three Beans Cafe, that's very kind of Paul. How do you rate Sydney coffee, Ryan?
3: Yeah, it's good. There's good coffee everywhere these days.
1: Yeah, right.
3: You can't run a business and make a bad coffee.
1: Yeah, that's true.
3: It won't last. So,
1: no,
3: yeah.
1: True.
0: It's actually true, mate. And speaking of business, mate, I want to give you a big shout out, Ryan, because your family is very well known in the Manly area. And if anyone ever walked up the Manly Corso for years and years and years and bought fish and chips, that was Ryan's mum and dad. What was the name? Was it Manly Seafoods?
3: It was Ocean Foods back then in the 80s and 90s.
1: Yeah.
3: My dad just retired recently from working in the fish shop. He did 60 years.
1: Wow. Mm.
0: Did you guys ever calculate how many tons of fish and chips they sold? It must have been.
3: You might have to ask him. But back then they sold flake, which was.

0: Park.
1: That's right. I remember that. That was the cheapest fish and chips you could get.
0: It was like, yep. And it was good quality.
1: Very well-known people in the community, mate. And your dad, Joe Aligich, mate, he was the president of the Manly Surf Lifesaving Club for many years. Wow. I know he coached a fairly elite-level junior soccer team, I think. Am I right, Ryan, for years?
0: I think he may have coached Brookvale or a couple of teams after.
1: And it's a great story of your family. Obviously, they moved to Australia, I think, in the 50s from the former Yugoslavia and just worked their backsides off and just created a great life and also just created a great sense of community. So you should be proud of your dad. Mate, he had a big impact on Manly.
0: Oh, good on you. Thanks, Andrew.
1: Yeah.
0: I'll let him know.
1: Yeah, you do that, mate. And so did you, Ryan. Like I said, ranked number one in the world, mate. That will never be taken away from you. You were a professional surfer. You probably don't remember this, but when you were a kid, you used to have that little blue Cool Light, McCoy Cool Light surfboard, and you'd be surfing on the point at Queenscliff, and I'd be on the rocks pointing. You'd be like, when's the waves coming? I'd point to a set, and you'd be like, okay, and you'd paddle out and catch the set. You probably don't remember that coaching, do you?
0: I definitely implemented it down the track. Use it somewhere.
1: That's 45 years ago. Probably was, mate, because you're a little bit younger than me. That's my earliest memory of you as a young kid surfing that little foamy surfboard, mate, on the point there at Queenscliff. But, Ryan, mate, we've taken your invitation to heart. You are, like I said, your family's very well known in Manly. Look, how can we say no, Phil?
2: Well, I'm not willing to say no. That sounds everything about that sounds great. So leave it. We'll pop it on the list here, Paul. But Ryan, sorry. But we'll leave it all together and get in touch with Paul as well. But if it works out, that would be fun and Manly. Andy's old stomping ground.
1: Go and see the plaque, Phil.
2: I want to see if he's.
0: Give it a go.
2: I want to see if we can find an old teacher. That would just be.
0: I want to see if Andrew can still recognise the place.
2: Yeah, exactly.
1: Maybe blindfold me, spin me around three times, and say, "Okay, where are you?"
2: Find the school. I reckon he could find some other place. So now, how many times you got to school successfully?
1: Hey, Ryan, brilliant. Thanks for the call, mate. We're putting on the list of potentials on the New South Wales tour. And if we get there, mate, we want to see you in that cafe as well. What's it called? The Three Beans Cafe?
0: Three Beans Manly.
1: Sounds good already.
2: Not much wrong with that. Brilliant.
1: Good on you, champion. Have a good day.
0: Yeah. Thanks for taking my call. See ya.
1: Well, thank you, Ryan. That's definitely going in the ring there, Phil, so to speak. The hat's going in the ring, but I'll be pushing very hard for that one.
2: We're going back to Andy's roots. That'd be so cute. That would be Canberra and then Parks.
1: Mm-hmm.
2: And we've got Bathurst. It sounds like Bathurst, you're pretty locked in there. And then Manly.
1: That'd be a nice
2: that
1: finish,
2: becomes
1: wouldn't
2: a
1: it?
2: Bit of a. So there's still space, though, I'd say. Mm. If you are somewhere in that region and you're like, oh, come, give us a buzz, 1-800-316-316.
1: Well, we had a good offer from Warren, remember, too, by text message. Someone suggested Warren.
2: So we'll look that.
1: So that's a possibility.
2: That's an option too.
1: Mm-hmm.
2: Yeah, on Facebook. You can head over to Facebook, Rise and Shine Vision. It's road trip season. Very exciting. We're going to head up to the news headlines now, and then on the other side of it, the toaster is coming right up.
3: In stories making news, the federal government is vowing to press ahead with a key budget measure after it was blocked in the Senate. The opposition, the Greens and One Nation have joined forces to block changes to the Medicare rebate for those over the age of 65. A man known as the godfather of artificial intelligence says recent developments with the technology are very scary. AI giant Anthropic is now warning that small artificial intelligence models could soon start self-replicating on the internet-connected devices such as smart TVs or fridges. The Melbourne Star Observation Wheel takes its first passengers since 2021 when it reopens today. More than $11 million in upgrades has been rolled out since its closure 5 years ago. What may be the oldest shipwreck in the world has been discovered off the coast of Turkey. It's believed to be between 4,400 and 4,700 years old. In sport to soccer, where the Melbourne Victory has cruised to a 3-0 win over Korea at the AFC Champions League. That's the news and sport headlines. I'm Tracy Weir. More details soon.
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0: That's the Scally Brothers. Good, good God. You're in Rise and Shine with Fel and Andy, and it is time. It's time to play.
1: Beat the Toaster.
2: And it's that time of the day we get our toasters out, and we've got Catherine on the line. Now, Catherine, I love you. You come in and volunteer so much here at Vision, particularly during Visionathon time. Thank you so much for what you do for us.
3: Oh, so you're my extended family.
2: Oh, we love that.
0: That's nice.
2: It means so much to us.
0: It doesn't mean you're going to get an easy run on Beat the Toaster, though.
3: But, I'll take it back.
0: Yes.
2: That's right. Look, you can love me.
0: The love flows, but Beat the Toaster, no. You've got to really earn your place to become the winner.
2: Champion.
0: Yeah, the champion.
3: Mm.
0: But,
3: okay,
0: but you know enough about the game to know that you've got 60 seconds to answer 10 questions. Phil's going to give you a letter. Phil, what's the letter to that?
2: Well, K, because you're Catherine with a K, not a C. Hey, Catherine.
3: No, I'm a K with Catherine with a kitten.
2: Yeah, so we're going to go with Kitten K. But before we do anything else, I have to ask, have you had your brekkie? Are you ready to go?
3: Yes, I always have breakfast in bed every morning.
2: Ooh, How do you manage that? Does someone make it for you and deliver it, or do you go get up and then come back to bed?
3: Yeah, I do it myself.
2: Yeah, okay.
3: And I cut up a banana and make a cup of tea and take it back to bed.
2: Oh, we love that. That's
0: awesome.
2: Really nice. Okay,
0: awesome.
2: Beautiful.
3: That's usually about 5:30.
2: Okay. Oh, well then, you're well and truly ready to go. Well, this
3: Absolutely.
2: Is it. You're going to have 1 minute on the clock, 10 questions. You have to answer them with the letter K. You can't say the same answer twice, but if you don't know something, just say pass. I'll come straight back to it. Does that sound okay?
3: Sounds great.
0: Okay, well, get ready, Catherine with a K, because your time is going to start now.
2: An Australian town.
3: Kelso.
2: A capital city. Anywhere in the world.
3: Kentucky.
2: Something in the ocean.
3: I'll pass.
2: An item in the kitchen.
3: Kettle.
2: An occupation.
3: Pass.
2: A personality trait. Someone is...
3: Kindness.
2: Yes, things at the beach.
3: Kids.
2: Yes, musical instrument.
3: I was thinking of trumpet, but no. Pass.
2: A type of car.
3: Kia.
2: Yes. And there's one more. You and Andy can do it together. Type of bird. There you go. We'll give that to you as well. They were tricky. Can I just say, there's a couple that I was laughing because number 5, occupations. You know it's bad when the answer is keyboard player.
0: Oh, what?
2: And I thought a knight, but no one's really a knight anymore.
0: Not anymore. And also, just
2: I thought that was a bit tough.
0: I was going to pull you up on something if you'd answered the other 9 questions correctly.
2: Sure.
0: Kentucky is actually a state, not a capital city. So the capital city of Kentucky is Frankfort.
2: There you go.
0: It's a state, so I was going to have to ask you for another one. But even that, I was trying to think, what is
3: the city of Kentucky in America?
0: What's that?
2: Is there a city of Kentucky?
0: Well, I'll Google it for
2: He'll Google it while we do that. Something in the ocean. I've got kelp or killer whale. Again, this was a bit hard, Catherine. We'll have to get you back and do an easier one, I think. And number 8, musical instrument. Well, keyboard. But if you'd used keyboard player, it would have been tough to bring it twice. So I have to say, I reckon that was a tough one. Sorry,
0: Catherine. Very tough. And according to Google, no, there isn't a city called Kentucky.
2: Oh,
0: it's just the state of Kentucky.
2: Really? Mm. Okay, well, Catherine, we're going to put you back on the list and we'll come back to you again soon, because I reckon we can give you something easier. How's that sound?
3: Okay, I'll keep practicing.
2: Keep practicing. And thank you for all you do for us, hon. We love you and we appreciate you heaps.
3: Love you too. See you next month.
0: Oh, a real key member of the Vision family there. And just shows, though, Phil, no favouritism.
2: No.
0: Despite all of her good works that she does for Vision here, that doesn't give you a free pass to win Beat the Toaster.
2: That's right. Oh, dear. Hey, next up, someone else we love is Dave, Pastor Dave Drage from Rosedale. You might know him from those famous bells that we have played every time we talk about his church.
0: You've got to love the
2: You've
0: bells.
2: You've even rung them, I think, Andy.
0: I have rung the bells. I don't think I ring them as well as Pastor Dave does. This is what they sound like.
2: something about that ye old church bells.
0: Yeah.
2: Well, he is going to be joining us next with an incredible devotion about the difference between being a Christian and a disciple. It'll be up next on Rise and Shine.
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7: 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Now, when it comes to serving others, here are three rules to try and live by. Firstly, serve sincerely. Don't just pretend to love others, really love them. God knows your heart, so be honest with yourself about your true motives in serving and sacrificing for others. If you need help in this area, turn to the Scriptures. Hebrews 4 and verse 12 tells us that, "For the word of God is living and powerful and sharper than any two-edged sword, and a discerner of the thoughts and the intents of the heart." The second one is to serve silently. In Matthew 6 verse 2, Jesus said, "When you do a charitable deed, don't sound a trumpet that you may have glory from men." Now note the words, "do not sound a trumpet." When people take your kindness for granted or fail to appreciate the things that you do for them, don't toot your own horn. Look to God for your reward, not people. Otherwise, you'll be disappointed. Psalm 123 verse 2, "As the eyes of servants look to the hand of their masters, so our eyes look to the Lord our God." And thirdly, serve selectively. You're not called to go to every place, meet every need, and help every person. On two different occasions, God stopped Paul from going into Asia to preach the gospel. But look what happened next. We read about it in Acts chapter 16. "And a vision appeared to Paul in the night. A man of Macedonia stood and pleaded with him, saying, 'Come over to Macedonia and help us.' Immediately we sought to go to Macedonia, concluding that the Lord had called us to preach the gospel to them." Now, why is this important to know? Because where God leads, He gives the grace that you need to follow. Rules for serving. That's Vision's Word for Today.
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That is Toby Mac and Holland Lights Shine Bright. Don't you love that one? Someone else that we love here on Rise and Shine is Rosedale Church. It's Power Community Church. Pastor Dave and Shelley Drage headed up, and you might know them from these bells.

0: Well, we are joined by Pastor Dave Drage today. He's from the Power Community Church in Rosedale. We love that church for so many different reasons. A real friend and a regular guest here on Rise and Shine. 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
1: Fantastic to be with you.
2: Oh, so good to have a chat. And this is the time of the day that we love to encourage everyone around the Word of God. Tell us what's on your heart this morning, Pastor Dave.
1: Oh, what's on my heart today is, are you a Christian or are you a disciple? And there is a big difference. You'd be amazed. This challenges people to really think as they're driving along in their cars and at work. Matthew 16, verse 24 says, when Jesus said to his disciples, if any of you wants to be my follower, you must give up your own way, take up your cross and follow me. And it's great that people, we come to Christ, we get saved, but that's just the start of the story, of the excitement, of the wonderful gift salvation is. God wants us to participate, and there's three things that this passage tells us. The first one is, A, we must make a choice. If any of you wants to be my follower. And so we have to make the choice. The second thing is we have to give up our own way. And it means we need to be teachable. We need to be obedient. You know, it's a bit like the karate kid needing to surrender his way of doing things to Miyagi's way of doing things.
0: Mr. Miyagi, yes.
1: And the wax off. And the third thing we have to do is we have to take up our cross daily. And what he's saying is we need to die to self, but not deny yourself. And the difference is to deny yourself leads to religion and ritual, but to die to self means that we can live the born-again experience. We come to Christ and we are born again. We have new life. And now we have to learn and be a disciple on what that new life looks like.
0: Amen.
1: Learn to talk again. Learn to walk in the freedom and the promises that God has for us, a better way to live.
0: Amen, so, Pastor. It sounds like what you're saying is we've got to be intentional about our Christianity. It's not just something that just is casual, it just sort of falls out of the sky, but we've sort of got to do the work spiritually, so to speak, haven't we? And, you know, Pastor Dave, what we love about you guys is these bells, mate. When you ring these bells on your church building every Sunday, what are you saying to your community about, you know, obviously being a disciple?
1: Being a disciple means getting in the game, get out of the stands of the stadium and get onto the field, because in the kingdom of God, everybody gets to play.
0: Oh, I like that.
2: Oh, I like that. Mm. It's very much like I'm thinking, Mr. Miyagi, what would that be like, the equivalent? Now you've got me thinking about Karate Kid. It is interesting, isn't it? Like being a disciple, when they work through in Karate Kid, that process of getting him from where he wanted to be really good at karate to actually being good at karate, there was actually some pretty boring stuff along the way. Waxing cars, he was painting fences. It was actually the boring stuff that all put together that taught you then how to be successful in the ring. And it's a bit like that with Christianity, isn't it? Reading your Bible, praying, it's kind of those disciplines actually that build on top of each other that create a relationship that then help you to be successful down the track.
1: Absolutely. All of the above.
2: Amen. There you go.
0: Love it. And, you know, I just love the sound of these bells, Pastor Dave.
2: Oh, we do love them.
0: You know, when you first played these bells for us on Vision, you wanted everyone across Australia to hear the bells. Why was that, Dave?
1: Because they're a prophetic recognition of let the name and the word and the spirit of Jesus go out to the whole nation. This nation needs Jesus, and it's a turning point for us.
2: Amen.
0: Yeah. Amen, brother. Well, you're such a blessing, Pastor Dave, and your wife, Shelley, have been for a number of years now here at Vision. We just always appreciate your time, and thanks so much for sharing a little bit of your heart today about what it means to be a disciple as opposed to just a Christian on Rise and Shine.
1: Amen, and don't just have a bell, go and ring it.
2: Amen, amen. Hey, we're heading up to the news now. Next hour, we're checking with Alice Springs. They've had a freak storm. We're writing a song for Bathurst. And more on those Dove Awards, our favourite worship artists represent. That's soon on Rise and Shine.

0: Coming up today on 2020.
1: Opening talkback lines, unpacking the new research that shows public opinion on abortion has changed in Australia. We're talking church revitalisation with the Wee Flea, David Robertson, and a preview to the new binary documentary called Who Decides? Ahead on 2020.
0: Vision National News. Balance. Fairness. Christian worldview.
2: In this bulletin, the Pope thankful for support and the AFL trade period done and dusted. With more, I'm Tracy Weir. The federal government is vowing to press ahead with a key budget measure after it was blocked in the Senate. The opposition, the Greens and One Nation have joined forces to block changes to the Medicare rebate for those over 65. The federal government had planned to wind back the measure to save the budget $3 billion. Liberal Senator Dave Sharma has told the ABC the government was trying to make budget savings from pensioners.
3: 3.2 million Australians were going to be affected. This was going to materially impact people on low incomes, older Australians on low incomes. It was also going to put more pressure on the public sector, because if you can no longer afford private health insurance and you're an older Australian, you're going into the public hospital system. That's why we opposed it.
2: Health Minister Mark Butler has vowed to reintroduce identical legislation today. The Victorian government is promising to make abortion free for women across the state if re-elected next month. The $30 million package would cover GP and specialist consultation fees, imaging and testing fees, and the costs of medication. Opposition leader Jess Wilson has ruled out any changes to Victoria's abortion laws, while One Nation has pledged to seek every opportunity to roll back what it described as brutal and extreme abortion law. Parents at a Launceston primary school are shocked by its decision to ditch its annual Christmas on the Hill concert in favour of a Holiday on the Hill event. Trevallan Primary School has scrapped Christmas carols and renamed its Secret Santa tradition Holiday Gifting. One parent said his daughters were shattered that there'd be no carols this year. Tasmanian Premier Jeremy Rockliffe told his Department of Education that Christmas is an important part of Australian way of life which should not be abandoned in the name of inclusivity. Australian Christians Party MP in Western Australia, Marika Groenewold, is urging her state's Christian school communities to tell their MPs what a Christian education has meant to them. It comes as the law protecting faith-based schools is under review and could be amended to prevent them from hiring staff with the same faith ethos. Prayers and well wishes are pouring in for Pope Leo following his lung cancer diagnosis. The 71-year-old is recovering in hospital after undergoing surgery to remove part of his lung. Vatican analyst Elise Allen has told Channel 9 things are looking positive.
4: There's been no talk of any treatment yet going forward, so I think they are hopeful that this surgery really solved the issue for Pope Leo and that he will not need treatment going forward. But of course, we won't know the answer to that for probably another week's time.
2: The Pope has thanked the public for their prayers. That's the latest news. Sport is next.
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2: To sport, and it was a frantic final 15 minutes of the AFL's trade period. Alex Riddell has details.
5: Among the last-minute deals, West Coast swooped in and secured Melbourne Premiership duo Trent Rivers and Jack Viney. The deal sees five picks exchange hands. While Brisbane defender Kadeen Coleman will join Essendon on a four-year deal, the Lions were hoping to keep Will McLaughlin, but he's departed Brisbane for Melbourne. Josh Goater has been traded from North Melbourne to Hawthorn. Adelaide's Luke Pedler is heading to Port Adelaide, but Nick Murray is staying at the Crows after they couldn't reach a deal with North Melbourne.
2: Alex Riddell. And the injury toll is mounting ahead of the Rugby League World Cup, with England recruit Morgan Smithies ruled out after copping a training injury in Perth. Lindsay Smith lines up for the Kangaroos against New Zealand tonight. He's replacing the injured Rooster, Lindsay Collins. And Matt Renshaw has surged back into the ICC Test Batting Rankings top 50 after a star performance against South Africa in Durban. That's the latest Vision National News. I'm Tracy Weir.
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1: Time now for a look at the weather. Troughs are triggering showers and storms over the Northern Territory interior, South Australia's north and Queensland's west and central. Gusty winds behind a cold front are bringing showers to Tasmania, eastern parts of New South Wales and southeast Queensland. Winds ahead of an approaching cold front are bringing showers to southwest WA, but it's clear elsewhere. The capital city forecast today in Sydney, expecting possible showers and a top of 20 degrees. Melbourne mostly sunny and 21 today. In Brisbane, clearing showers and a high of 23. Perth expecting showers to clear and a high of 22. In Adelaide, mostly sunny and 22 degrees. Canberra expecting a cloudy day today and 18. In Hobart, mostly sunny and 17. Darwin expecting a mostly sunny day with a top of 34 degrees. That's the latest news, sport and weather on Vision. 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

0: 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It's Rise and Shine with Phil and Andy on Vision.
1: Hello, hello. This is Phil and Andy coming at you from the Vision HQ Hub, where the fun all happens. And we are excited, Phil. There is a road trip in the making, isn't there?
2: It's very exciting, yes.
1: And one of the towns that has been identified as a potential place to visit is Bathurst.
2: Yes.
1: So I thought I'd do the weather out of Bathurst today. It got down to 7 this morning, a little bit fresh. Currently sitting at 10 degrees. Will reach a high of 17 degrees later on today. What can you say about Bathurst, Phil? I mean, it's just got everything, but it's got the race that really has captured the imagination and the hearts of so many Australians over so many years. That, of course, is the Bathurst 1000, which took place last weekend. But that weather, getting back to that weather, it's going to be cloudy for most of today. There's even a slight chance of a shower.
2: What's the weather again?
1: The weather got down to 7. We'll reach a high of 17.
2: I'm just thinking about what to pack, that's all. That is winter pajamas and probably a puffer jacket for me if it's going to be 17.
1: That's strategic questioning there, Phil, because you're right. We've had another call today from someone at Manly. I don't imagine Manly would be that cold.
2: No, well, when I was in Sydney a few weeks ago, it was very hot. So I might need to take a checked-in bag just to have the scope of clothing required for the different temps.
1: I think you were right there, Phil. I was thinking of a hand luggage only trip, but you're right. We're going to be experiencing every climate
2: everything Australia can
1: that Australia has to offer.
2: Yes.
1: And look, and if I go out in these country towns, I may have to put my bushwalking shoes on for a little bit of a bushwalk. I love a bushwalk.
2: Do you?
1: I love just trooping through the bush, Phil.
2: I'll have to think about
1: that. Seeing what I can see, doing what I can do. But also, the great thing I love about Bathurst, 16:29 a.m., there's a high-powered signal. So people are tuning into Vision in Bathurst on 16:29. Good morning, Bathurst. We're looking forward to seeing you and definitely having a race around that. Well, we're not going to race. We're going to drive around the track,
2: because
1: we've been told on good authority there are several speed cameras on the track. I do not want to spend a lot of money.
2: No.
1: On those fines.
2: I think you could spend quite a lot. There you go. But we have put it out there. We're writing a song for you, Bathurst, one of our We Love Vision Town songs. Tomorrow, about this time, we will be putting those finishing touches on it. If you've got ideas, give us a buzz, 1-800-316-316. I love this from earlier this morning. Moving forward with God, not holding back. That's so far, that's definitely in the song.
1: It's got to be in there, Phil.
2: I mean, it's very exciting.
1: Is clever with a capital C.
2: Very clever. So here's a verse for you, and you could go so many different places. This is in the last hour I read from Hebrews, and I was talking about how God is holding on to you. And this verse, honestly, I know I've done it recently, but this is just what's come to my heart. So I will do it again. Deuteronomy 31:6 says, "Be strong and courageous. Do not be afraid or terrified for them. Because of them. For the Lord your God goes with you. He will never leave you nor forsake you." For Amen. The Lord your God goes with you. He will never leave you or forsake you. As you go into the board meeting today, as you go into that work meeting, as you go into that classroom, picture God right there beside you. He's never leaving you. He's not forsaking you. In fact, he's holding on assuredly. As you can have, just picture him being with you all through the day. Honestly, that is the way to have a good day.
1: Amen. Good word. I love it. What's the reference again?
2: Deuteronomy 31:6.
1: Awesome. So good.
2: Next up, this hour we've been looking at the Dove Awards. We're going to go there. We'll bring you the big winners. There's no losers.
1: No.
2: Just all winners. But also, we're going to look at Alice Springs. So they had some heavy weather overnight. We're going to check in with that as well.
3: It's time to rise and shine. There's a season to lay down, but right now just ain't that time.

0: And that is Mercy Me. The song is called Wake Up Sleeper here on Rise and Shine with Fel and Andy.
1: One of the things that helps to, I guess, bring together all of the Christian music world is the Dove Awards in the States, and it's just recently been held. You know, it's been running since the idea of it was first proposed in 1968.
0: Really?
1: So it's been running a really long time, and it really has been a really great opportunity for major artists like Amy Grant, your Michael W. Smith, for King & Country. Lots of people during their careers have had a big foundation there through the Dove Awards, but it was just held. And do you want to know who won some of those big awards?
0: Of course I want to know who won the awards, Phil, because it's just interesting to see what people are listening to. Obviously, you win the awards if your songs are popular and a lot of people are really digging them. So talk me through it, Phil.
1: Okay, well, some of the big winners were people like, so you know Phil Wickham. We play him a lot here on Vision. Well,
0: hang on, I think I know one of the songs that comes to mind when you think of Phil Wickham. You think of this song.
1: Oh, yes.
0: Phil, bringing it.
1: Lifted high. Phil Wickham, we love him. Well, so do the Dove Awards. He took out Artist of the Year, and he's got a new album called Song of the Saints, Andy.
0: Ooh.
1: And it was actually that album which took out this Artist of the Year award.
0: I think I've got a bit of a snippet of one of those songs on that album, Phil. For our sin,
1: crucified. Oh, wow.
0: Mm.
1: Yes, we believe. It sounds like song you could sing in church, doesn't it?
0: It's like an anthem. An anthem of praise and worship. Great stuff.
1: I love that.
0: Great stuff. Who else you got there?
1: Well, a favourite here on Vision, Josiah Queen. We play a lot of his songs. His song, Dusty Bibles.
0: Oh, yeah. This is a good song.
1: You know that one. It took out the Pop Contemporary Recorded Song of the Year, and so it should.
0: I agree. It's kind of different. It's edgy and a great message, obviously. Read your Bible.
1: Yeah, exactly, exactly. Someone else who is very popular here is Brandon Lake.
0: Oh, I mean,
1: you
0: yes.
1: may know his song Gratitude, I think.
0: Oh, how could you not know this song?
1: Him again and again. This would be one of my favourite songs. All that I have is... He writes songs that you can just lift up your hands, close your eyes and scream, don't you reckon?
0: Yeah, and so relevant to... You know, whatever season of life you're in, you could be going through a great season or a challenging season, but you've still got to be grateful to God, haven't you?
1: 100%.
0: In every season. And it's just one of those songs that just grabs your heart and just makes you want to worship God. So good. So, okay, so he's got a new song,
1: oh, yeah.
0: Phil. Look, I think I've got a sneak peek of one of his new songs as well.
1: Well, that's right. He was Songwriter of the Year is the award he got, and the Album of the Year for King of Hearts.
0: Well, let's have a little listen. This song is actually called King of Hearts.

0: like this.
1: How good is that?
0: Makes me want to worship, Phil.
1: Yes, I just actually could sing it right now. And I don't even know the words.
0: Mm. He's working it too, isn't he? He's working it.
1: Well, he deserved the two awards there. And look, one of our faves. I have to say, if I was putting together a worship band, like my ultimate, this lady would be front and centre, along with Darlene Chen. Cece Winans.
0: She's the old Cece. I mean, you've got to love Cece. I think when you think of Cece, you think of this song.
1: Oh, yes, you do.
0: Have you seen the film clip for this?
1: Good job, Cece.
0: It's just her and her family just being grateful. Have you seen it?
1: All of the Winans.
0: Yeah. They all sort of come in.
1: They all sing. And
0: yeah, it's so good.
1: I think.
0: Because she's obviously very family orientated, family based.
1: Well, she's got a new song and it won Gospel Worship Recorded Song of the Year.
0: Whoa.
1: It features Todd Delaney. He's actually going to be in Melbourne later on this year. And this is the song. It's called More Than This.
0: Listen. Come on, Cece. Bring it. Bring it. She's going to slow down.
1: We're
0: She's
1: waiting.
0: Going to build up. You ready? But I like these sort of songs too. They're very reflective.
1: It's good that we have songs that are that heart of worship, aren't they? Like they are bringing people back to just the presence of God.
0: Yeah. Simple Christianity, Phil.
1: My heart cries whole. This will be Todd.
0: I don't know who this dude is, but he's got a great voice.
1: Todd Delaney.
0: That's Todd Delaney. Toddy boy, working it. Yeah, it's a really reflective... slow. Isn't it interesting, Phil? So basically, most of these songs have sort of been like worshipy, reflective songs, which is just raw Christianity, just going back to the basics. That's all we need. We don't need all the froth and the bubbles, the bells and the whistles. We just need simple worship, simple prayer, simple Bible study, and just obeying the word of God. Christianity's quite a simple thing, isn't it?
1: And when you see the film clips for these, it's often just one artist outside a lot of the time with a guitar. And I reckon that's what the church is doing more and more, that the more complex the world has got, the more that we are talking about AI and computers and we're on devices, really what we want to come back to is that heart of it's you, me, and worship God. Yep. And that time together. And that the good news is you can do that anywhere, anytime.
0: Yeah, exactly. You don't need all, like I said, the bells and whistles and the fanciness. And look, you know, years ago, I think when the whole megachurch phenomena first came along, everyone was like, wow, this is big. This is incredible. The light show, the sound show. And it's all good. But you find after a few years that most Christians, they don't need that anymore. They just want God's presence.
1: Yes.
0: And you can get God's presence in a megachurch, but you can also get God's presence, like you said, on your own with an acoustic guitar.
1: Yeah.
0: Just worshipping. And the greatest worship recorded in the New Testament was two dudes in a prison with no music, just singing their hearts out to God. Yeah. And that's probably been one of the greatest worship sessions ever in the history of Christianity to this day.
1: And the good news is you can have worship in your car and the way to work today. I love the mainstream worship music here, but also Vision has a worship stream. It's called Vision Worship and you can access it through the Vision Christian Media app or online. And it's just worship music. And sometimes that's what you need is just to... put up your windows if you're a bit nervy and just you and God and just opening your mouth and worshipping him.
0: And again, if you're going through a tough time, what's helped me over the years is I just put worship music in my Bluetooth headphones with my phone in my pocket, walk around early in the morning before anyone else is up and just pray and just talk to God with that worship music in your head and it keeps your head in a healthy place. And look, I'm just loving this Cece Winans song, Phil. This song makes me want to worship, makes me want to pray. Gotta love this woman, haven't you?
1: It's beautiful. I love that these big worship artists, you see the same with Darlene Check. Just love getting people's voices. It's not about them. It's just showing how to worship.
0: Send CC an email. What about an Andy voice in the next one, Phil?
1: You think that's possible? Choir, I reckon, for sure.
0: A choir spot?
1: I'd get you a choir spot.
0: not next to Todd's spot.
1: Oh, there you go. There's your update on the Dove Awards.
0: Well, the update, but look, watch this space, Phil. I may put my hand up for a BV role. with the one and only. Look, that song's beautiful. Why don't we play the whole song?
1: Yeah,
0: what do you think?
1: We have to. Here it is. This is the gospel recorded song of the year from CC Winans. More Than This features Todd Delaney. And as you do, just worship. Close your eyes if you're not driving and enter into the presence of God.
0: Amen. And if you think Andy should be on the song, send CC an email.

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0: Joseph O'Brien, Trust, Fall, You're on Rise and Shine with Fel and Andy.
1: And we are heading up to the news headlines. On the other side of it, we are touching base with an expert in Alice Springs, where they've had a storm rip through. That'll
2: in
1: be up
2: stories
1: soon on
2: making
1: Rise
2: news.
1: And Shine.
2: Abortions for Victorian women will be free if Labor is re-elected at next month's state election. The Carroll government would pay private providers to deliver medical and surgical abortions when gestation is under 16 weeks, saving women $1,000. Opposition leader Jess Wilson has ruled out any changes to the state's abortion laws. Mining giant BHP has confirmed job cuts at its iron ore operations in Western Australia. 300 jobs will go, with the organisation aiming to deploy workers where possible. The latest figures show US inflation has jumped by more than expected in the year to September, driven by higher fuel prices due to the war in Iran. And Pope Leo has thanked everyone for their prayers after his lung cancer diagnosis. To sport, in tennis, and Daniil Medvedev has defeated Stefanos Tsitsipas in straight sets to reach the Shanghai Masters quarterfinals. The 2019 champion didn't face a single break point on serve and will now battle American Tommy Paul for a spot in the semis. That's the news and sport headlines. More details soon.
3: 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Rise and Shine with Fel and Andy on Vision.

0: Carly Ann Taylor. The song is called Heavenly Father. You're on Rise and Shine with Fel and Andy.
1: And residents of Alice Springs are cleaning up after a series of powerful storms brought destructive winds, heavy rain and hail to the central Australia.
2: A freak storm cell has hit Alice Springs, sending sheds flying, roofs crashing down and cars crumpling. Thousands of homes and businesses were plunged into darkness tonight, facing an almighty cleanup bill.
0: Well, joining us now with a live update from Alice Springs is Chris Tangi. He's a cinematographer, has been based in Alice Springs for 38 years now, has just experienced those storms firsthand. Joins us on the line now. Chris, thank you so much for joining us this morning on Rise and Shine.
3: Morning. How are you?
1: Yeah, good. More importantly, though, Chris, how are you? I think we can add to that now, amateur storm chaser, to the list of what you're doing. What's the story? What's happening?
3: Yeah, somebody called me that yesterday and I said, no, I'm not a storm chaser. And then they said, what are you doing at the moment? I said, I'm chasing storms. Yeah, right. Well, maybe I am. But, yeah, I was, it's been, a very interesting thing, but it's always interesting in Alice. It's, every day is different. It's never boring, ever.
1: That's
3: You know, as I say, I've been here 38 years and it's just never, ever boring. And so it's an incredible place to live. It's actually one of the most isolated towns in the world, really.
0: Yeah.
3: So people talk about, you know, how come there's still a couple of thousand people out after, you know, 3 or 4 days since the really big storm? You know, how come some people are still out of power? And you sort of go, well, you know, you can fix up all the minor stuff, even flying crews in from all over the territory, but if something like a substation goes down, then you can't just buy one off the shelf here.
1: No, yeah.
3: Everything needs to be coming from somewhere else. So, yeah.
0: So very isolated. But talk us through the storms. Like, what was going on during it? Where were you and how scary was it?
3: Well, the last one sort of wiped from memory the others before. You know, we thought they were bad enough, but the one on Monday was just incredible. I've never seen anything like it in 38 years, and it smashed everything. I think it was pretty much microbursts just sort of coming in, these massive wind gusts coming straight down and smashing into the ground and smashing trees. I say smashing because I mean smashing. Wow. Smashing trees into pieces and thousands of trees. There wouldn't be any house block in Alice Springs, and there's 9,000 of them, that wouldn't have had some damage of some sort, so either trees or branches or the building itself. And, of course, a lot of the big businesses got affected pretty bad. The casino had the roof collapse, and so did the Doubletree Hilton next door in the foyer, you know, water flowing through there. So, it's, you know, I mean, we can't tell you guys on the East Coast too much about storms, but it was a pretty interesting one for us. I think they tend to be much more dramatic and vicious here. You know, right. They just really, really come in really hard and really fast. And, but anyway, that's all part of the experience of living here.
1: Yeah, well, Chris, was there any warning? Like, did you know ahead of time that it was coming?
3: No, BOM tend to sort of issue the warning just after the storm's leaving.
1: Yeah, that's true.
3: Sometimes you do. I mean, there's often, you know, there'll be, you know, possible thunderstorms. And so you just don't know when that's going to happen. And they build fairly quickly. I mean, I'm looking outside right now and there's literally not a cloud in the sky. And yesterday the same. Most of yesterday was sunny. And 28 degrees, but then last night I was out chasing a storm 40k north of town, a really huge storm.
0: Hmm.
3: And actually in the morning, yesterday morning at 9 a.m, it was looking like this, and I heard this massive peal of thunder, in fact one after the other, probably the loudest thunder I've ever heard, just come out of a clear sky, or what seemed to be a clear sky, but it was just obviously a supercell floating by, you know, that kind of thing. So it's absolutely fascinating out here.
0: It sounds like it's just a full-on place, and I'm guessing that's why you get such rugged individuals in places like Alice Springs as well. You really have to rely on your wits and
3: I'm not doing a video call.
1: You don't feel rugged, is that right, Chris?
3: Yeah.
0: Yeah, but I'm sure they breed them tough out there, mate, and there's going to be a lot of rebuilding now for months. And is there a real sense of community, too, that people will band together now as they rebuild the town?
3: Yeah, absolutely fantastic. I mean, even down to the power workers, you know, flying in from Darwin and Catherine and Tennant Creek as well to help us out. And, you know, it's gone the other way, of course, sometimes. I saw a lady the other day on Facebook, and she was coming into the local group from Bangkok and saying, you know, I've got a relative in one of the suburbs of Alice, and I just don't know if she's all right and everything. And about five or six people immediately said, we'll go around and have a look, you know, we'll go and knock on the door, all of that kind of thing. So it really has a sense of community. And I often say Alice is sort of like an island in an ocean of sand. You can't commute to here, so we have to get on. You know, you can't commute from Tennant Creek. Tennant Creek's 500K north. Yeah. Coober Pedy's 700K south. And there's nothing really in terms of towns east or west because of the deserts. So we really do. And, you know, it's a great church community and some really – our church, Desert Life Church, is has got its own missions, you know, local missions set up and all that kind of thing as well. So
1: awesome. Oh, yeah. Well, Chris, we're just so thankful that you jumped on to give us an update today, because it helps us then know how to pray as well. So we will be, as a Vision family, praying for you guys for Desert Church. I love the name of your church.
0: Cool.
1: It's very cool.
0: Yes, so good.
1: But also for you as you're chasing storms.
3: Very much appreciated. And we'll keep listening.
0: Awesome. Good on you. Chris Tangi, cinematographer based in Alice Springs for 38 years. Thank you so much for joining us today on Rise and Shine.
1: Thank you so much, Chris. Hey, let's just pray together as a Vision family. We have got a Vision signal in Alice Springs as you're listening along 88 FM. Father, we just thank you right now for our Vision family in Alice Springs and for all the people in that region, that, Lord, you would just give them peace that passes understanding. We praise God that there were no huge injuries. And, Lord, we just thank you, continue to keep them safe. We thank you for wisdom for authorities as they're doing now the cleanup. We thank you continue to draw on people's hearts to come and do what they can to help that part, precious part of the world. And we thank you for your goodness. We continue to uphold them and keep them safe in Jesus' name. Amen.
0: Amen.
1: Amen. Well, next up, we're talking Karate Kid. Well, how's that relevant? Well, you'll have to wait and see. That's on Rise and Shine.
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6: Death is a fact of life, yet even adults struggle with it. 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
7: Rise and shine on Vision.

0: That is Elevation Worship. The song is called Washed here in Rise and Shine with Phil and Andy.
1: About an hour ago, we were chatting to Pastor Dave Drage from Rosedale, and he gave what I want to call the Karate Kid equivalent of a devotion, like talking about waxing on, waxing off. But actually, it was in the context of discipleship, that idea that, you know, we do some of these disciplines in order to become disciples of Christ, rather than just saying, yeah, I'm a Christian, and then going about life as usual.
0: Well, the principles of the Word of God, Phil, they work anywhere and in any setting. So if someone else in a different philosophy or even another religion cottons onto a principle that's in God's word, it's still going to work for them.
1: Yeah, that idea of sticking with things and follow them through. Well, I've got Adam, and you've got a thought particularly on this. You're giving us a buzz. How are you doing?
2: Well, it's Daniel's son here actually today. Daniel's son from Wax On, Wax Off.
0: Oh, Daniel's son.
2: Clear up. I am, because I'm Adam Daniel's son, so it's actually real. But had to clear up a bit of blasphemy in the last conversation just after the pastor.
1: Yes.
2: You were saying that waxing cars is boring.
1: Okay. So this is fun for you, Adam?
2: Well, it is fun if you're working on something that's nice. If you haven't, you know, polished your car for 3 years or 5 years or 10 years or ever, it's not going to be very much fun. It's like when you get into the Bible, if you haven't read it for 10 years, it's not going to be very much fun. If you do it every day or you maintain the shine, it is an absolute pleasure.
1: Yes.
0: Oh, okay.
1: Oh, I like that. Adam, there we go. So you're taking it further.
0: Interesting take on it.
2: Yeah, well, even cutting the grass. If you've got a manicured lawn, it's always much more pleasurable than cutting something that's full of weeds and hasn't been touched for, you know, 6 months. And but even with the wax on, I've even got wax on, wax off on my number plate. So,
1: do you?
2: You know, I love...
0: hold that thought, Daniel's son. Hold that thought.
3: One man, he found a teacher.
4: I promise teach.
0: Is this you?
3: And a friend.
4: Fighting all his best.
2: I'm doing it now. Hands on the wheel.
0: Let's have a listen to your... This is your old trailer for your movie.
4: Make a perfect picture.
5: How do I know if my picture's the right one?
0: So that's interesting. So you've actually got that on your number plate. Wax on, wax off.
2: Yeah, I've got wax on, I've got wax off, I've got them all.
0: I love it.
2: I've had them for about 20 years. But, you know, talking about Manly today too, if you get to visit Manly.
1: Yeah.
2: When I first got to watch The Karate Kid was at a primary school school camp.
1: Yeah.
2: And it was at the lovely Salvation Army campsite at Collaroy, up that very steep hill behind the beach.
0: Oh, yes. Yes.
2: And, because we used to go camping every year at North Narrabeen as well, but, you know, all the way from Leichhardt to North Narrabeen, but, yeah, it was a great area. And that's where I got... I was only out for a couple of years, and we were already watching it on VHS.
1: Oh,
0: yes.
2: At the school camp, and I was absolutely in love with it. Aww. Fabulous.
1: That's, I mean, obviously it had a big impact on you. If you've got your car, it's just, I've recently just watched it for the first time, so I feel like I'm a bit behind. What do you reckon it was, Adam, about Karate Kid the movie that just resonated with you so much?
2: Well, I only ever got to see a few, like, movies back then as a kid, they were expensive to go to.
1: True,
2: so
1: yeah.
2: I only ever got to see Star Wars. We got to see, you know, at the same time was about Back to the Future and Ghostbusters and a few of these great movies. And Karate Kid was one of those iconic movies of those sort of dozen movies in that period.
1: Mm-hmm.
2: And but it was just a great... My father worked on lovely, you know, prestige cars, so it was funny to see something with the polishing action in a movie when you're trying to teach karate. So I quite liked the crossover. It was just something that hit home for me and was very personal.
1: Love it.
0: Do you think it was, Adam, also that he was just a normal kid? He wasn't special. He wasn't like the biggest, strongest kid, but he became the champion. You think that's why it resonated with so many of us? Because we all kind of identify that maybe if we had a Mr. Miyagi in our lives, we could be that kid?
1: Wow.
2: I did, and that was me. That's my grandfather. And, aww, you know, but I started work at 9 years old, and my grandfather got me into working on the customers' cars with my dad. So I was doing that, you know, only a couple of years after watching the movie, and that's what I did. I wasn't a sports guy. I went and made money and worked on people's cars and made them shiny and did all that sort of stuff from a young age. So it's great discipline. It's great focus. It teaches you, you know, so many things. And that's what the whole point of the movie was focus and discipline and, you know, staying on track.
1: Love it.
0: Well, absolutely.
1: Adam, we're glad you called. You filled us in with some more details. Thanks so much for giving us a buzz.
2: Pleasure. Have a great day.
0: Well, there you go, Phil. I never knew when I woke up this morning that I would actually speak to Daniel's son from the Karate Kid.
1: Who would have thought? There you go. Hey, we're heading up to the news now. On the other side of it, it'll be time for Bible Story Sound Off. You're on Rise and Shine.

0: Coming up today with Jen Spiker.
1: Honest, humorous wisdom from a marriage of over 40 years. The husband and wife team sharing their wisdom on today's edition of Focus on the Family. British evangelist Jay John and his wife Kelly. We are also going to consider the importance of biblical culture on our program Foundations. Join me after 2020.
0: Vision National News, equipping you to engage your world.
2: In this bulletin, pushback against the new digital safety laws and Australia's first Michelin star restaurants. Good morning, I'm Naomi Millam. The opposition says it will not support the federal government's revised digital duty of care laws. The legislation is designed to force social media companies to remove harmful content from their platforms. Labor has revoked a clause which would give the communications minister the power to determine what constitutes harmful material. But Liberal Senator James Patterson has told News 24 the legislation is poorly drafted.
3: This bill is unsalvageable and it should be abandoned, and we cannot support it because ultimately the problem here is not any one clause in the bill, it's the government's intent.
2: The bill will be introduced into Parliament today. The Australian Christian Lobby is calling on the ACT to invest in and promote palliative care and not just give the impression that euthanasia is the only option for terminally ill residents. ACL CEO Michelle Pearce noted that after New South Wales passed its assisted suicide laws, it slashed funding for palliative care. She told Vision Radio that's now happened in the ACT.
4: They've created this navigator to help people understand and access voluntary assisted dying, but there's no navigator for palliative care. So it shows where they're placing their priority. We're forsaking the elderly by placing them under pressure to choose voluntary assisted dying, removing the amount of money and support that's provided through good palliative care.
2: Ms. Pearce says physical, emotional and spiritual holistic care provides true dignity. A market analyst says BHP is cutting hundreds of jobs in the Pilbara, largely because diesel is becoming scarcer and more expensive. The company has confirmed a new round of redundancies. Analyst and veteran finance journalist Tim Treadgold says it's all about cutting costs.
5: We are looking at the oil crisis really biting now. Australia is the world's biggest importer of diesel, and diesel prices have gone through the roof. You've got the US president panicking over diesel. So diesel is in very short supply worldwide.
2: Redundancies are expected to number about 300. Australia's only two-star Michelin restaurant has been awarded to Adelaide institution McGill Estate at the country's inaugural guide launch in Adelaide last night. 10 other SA establishments, including Botanic, Maxwell and Anvers, were awarded one star by the 2027 Global Gastronomic Guide. And a study has found enriching life experiences could reduce the psychological effects of trauma on the aging brain. Nearly 80% of study participants say they had experienced at least one traumatic event during their lifetime. Adelaide University Dr. Sabrina Schreeper says those who stayed active and social were able to maintain better cognition.
6: And cognitive reserve is thought to be a concept that explains why some people decline and others don't. And it's thought to be built throughout the lifespan through those enriching life activities like education and leisure.
2: The study looked at results from adults aged between 50 and 86. That's the latest news. Sport is next.
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2: Australia is launching its Rugby League World Cup title defence against New Zealand tonight. Kangaroos coach Kevin Walters has made major selection calls, picking Reece Walsh over James Tedesco. Walters has told Channel 7 it's a rare privilege having so many first-class players available.
8: As the Australian coach, they have two Churchill medalists, you know, at our disposal. So I just felt James has had a very arduous 4, 5, 6 weeks in the NRL with the premiership wins and the like. So he's been resting up a little bit this week. He'll get ready for next week's game.
2: Mitch Moses has been paired with Cameron Munster in the halves. That's the latest Vision National News. I'm Naomi Millam.
0: In a world full of voices telling us where to go, many are still searching for the way. Jesus said, "I am the way, the truth, and the life." The calling of Christians is clear, helping people lift their eyes to God and discovering Jesus as the way.
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1: Time now for a look at the weather. Troughs are triggering showers and storms over the Northern Territory's interior, South Australia's north, and Queensland's west and central. Gusty winds behind a cold front are bringing showers to Tasmania, eastern New South Wales and southeast Queensland. Winds ahead of an approaching cold front are bringing showers to southwest WA, clear elsewhere. To the capital cities, Sydney, 20 degrees with showers, 21 and mostly cloudy in Melbourne. Brisbane, 23 with clearing showers, 22 and clearing showers in Perth. Adelaide, 22 and mostly sunny, 18 with cloud increasing in Canberra. Hobart, 17 and mostly sunny, and 34 with possible showers for Darwin. 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
1: Good morning all across Australia and a big hello to our WA Western Australian listeners. Some of you have been waking up over the last hour or so, maybe waking up right now. If you are, hey, glad you're with us today. It's been a great day so far in Rise and Shine, but there's another hour of Rise and Shine yet to come. And look, if you do love listening to Rise and Shine, you don't get the beginning of our show, you can always go to our podcast.
2: Yes.
1: 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But I want to highlight a town called Wycliffe in WA. It's affectionately known as Witchy.
2: Mm.
1: It's a historic semi-rural town in the southwest region of Western Australia. It's about 286 kilometres south of Perth, and it's a shire of the Augusta Margaret River. And whenever Fel and I hear Margaret River, I think dark chocolate.
2: Yes.
1: Farmlands where they grow grapes. And I think of the surf at Surfing. Margaret River as well. Mm. So, gee, just one of those places I would love to go. There's also a tourist attraction there, Fel, and it's the Wycliffe Cave.
2: Oh, yes. Beautiful. Mm.
1: Have you been there?
2: No, I have been to Margaret River, and I don't think we went to the Wycliffe Cave, but I've heard of it. Mm. It's a beautiful part of the world.
1: I put that on my bucket list.
2: Do it.
1: Sounds interesting. and the weather today in Wycliffe got down to 14 degrees last night. It hasn't really warmed up just yet, but it will. Still hovering at the 14 mark, and it will reach a high of 19 degrees. 14 degrees last night. It hasn't really warmed up just yet, but it will. Still hovering at the 14 mark, and it will reach a high of 19 degrees today. Look, a bit of sun around, a bit of cloud around, but it's just one of those fresh spring mornings, not quite summer yet in Wycliffe. But if you're a little bit cold in Wycliffe this morning, well, you're already listening anyway. But if you weren't, you got 87.8 FM and that would warm your heart with a vision signal. It is one of our vision towns. God bless you, Wycliffe, WA today.
2: Indeed. And here's a psalm for you. Psalm 1. We've been talking today a bit. It's the common theme has been doing the small things well, discipline. And that's what disciple comes out of, that idea that you're just consistent with your walk with God. Here it is.

0: Psalm 1 talks about the benefit of that. They delight, that's us, in the law of the Lord, so the Bible, meditating on it day and night. They, those who are doing that, are like trees planted along the riverbank, bearing fruit each season. What's the benefit of doing that? Their leaves never wither, and they prosper in all they do. That discipline, that discipleship, doing things consistently, that's the outcome. Their leaves don't wither, and you prosper in all that you do. From Psalm 1, verses 2 and 3.
1: Amen. Love it.
0: Love it. How good is that? One of the things we're doing consistently every time this day is trying to find a Bible sound. Well, we've got the sound actually. We need the story that matches it. We're heating up, I'm saying. We're getting closer, don't you reckon?
1: I think someone's going to solve this mystery fairly
0: Come
1: soon.
0: Come on. Okay. Well, this is Seth Schlieder to kick us off for this hour. Valley of Worship on the other side of it. We'll play you the sound. Can you guess it today, please? You're on Rise and Shine.
2: I have felt the deepest loss. I have questioned if you could. And when it led me to the cross, only then I understood that even in the ruthless pain, there's a river running through. And every battle

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1: Are you ready for a challenge? 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Sounds easy, but is it? Rise and Shine's Bible Story Sound Off.
0: So many games, Phil. So much fun here on Rise and Shine. I just cast my mind back. There was a game early last year, yeah, called Saints of the Century.
2: Yeah, that's right.
0: Remember that one?
2: That was a great game.
0: It was a great game.
2: We're actually cooking up a new game.
0: We are.
2: We have to wait till next week, but there is a new game a-coming.
0: I'm excited.
2: Pretty exciting.
0: Sort of similar kind of, not sort of, but almost like Family Feud. That's the word on the street. I love Family Feud.
2: You love it? Well, mm-hmm. Don't give too much away because it's still being cooked up.
0: Yes,
2: but
0: yes.
2: Today we're playing Bible Story Sound Off. This is the sound that we are trying to match to a Bible story. It's a bit more today because we flew back yesterday and got a bit more. Let's play it one more time. Oh, here you go. We've said it's New Testament. That's about it so far.
0: It's definitely water-based.
2: And I think it's water-based. And we love a bit of water here on Rise and Shine. So Unfortunately for you listening at home, there's a lot of stories that have water in the Bible. But if you think, you know, give us a buzz. 1-800-316-316. That's the Bible Story Sound Off.
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0: Matthew West, Don't Stop Praying. You're on Rise and Shine with Fel and Andy. We are still playing.
1: Are you ready for a challenge? 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A great prize! 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Rise and Shine's Bible Story Sound Off.
2: That's right, we've gone back in time and pulled out a sound from a Bible story, and now you need to match them back together.
0: Let's have another listen to this sound, Phil.
2: I really like it.
0: Busy.
2: It's a busy sound. There's layers.
0: There's layers.
2: Like onions. But I've got Philomena there on the line. What are you thinking, hon?
3: I think it's when Mary was washing Jesus' feet.
2: Yes.
0: Oh, yes.
2: What a beautiful picture.
0: Yes.
3: It is, eh?
2: It is that.
0: Let's have another listen and try and visualise this, Phil. What do you reckon?
2: Do you reckon Jesus was splashing them? Is that what was happening at the end of that sound?
0: I sort of see the Lord maybe a little bit more gentle, chilled than that when he was getting his feet washed. I don't know. It's just what I'm visualising.
2: I actually think, wouldn't it be funny if Jesus did just like, and then he's like, he's having a bit of a play. That's what you and I would do.
0: Well, let's see if that's the right answer.
2: Ooh. Oh,
0: good
2: sorry.
0: Answer, Philomena.
2: Great
3: That's
2: answer.
3: All right.
2: Thanks, hon.
3: Guys. Yeah.
2: Bye. G'day. Who have we got there?
4: Lem.
2: What do you reckon?
4: Oh, well, what about when Jesus paddled out into the boat so he could preach to the whole crowd?
0: Yes.
2: Out in the boat. He did have to preach away from the shore.
0: Mm-hmm.
2: That is a good point.
0: That could be it.
2: New Testament.
0: Oh.
2: Ah, great guess though, Lem. Thank you.
0: You're on your Lenny. Well, look, it's still alive, Phil. The sound lives on for at least another day.
2: But you can have a think about it overnight and give us a buzz this time tomorrow. Next up, though, we're jumping into the book of Genesis. Yeah, and there's some dreams are happening. And we're going to go there next on Rise and Shine.

0: That's Danny Gokey only for a moment. You're on Rise and Shine with Fel and Andy.
1: And we are in the book of Genesis. Every day we jump in together just for 5 minutes to read a bit more of the Bible because it's good to do it with friends. So I encourage you, grab out a Bible and a cup of tea and head to Genesis. We're in Genesis 40 and 41. Yesterday we kind of followed through Genesis 40 and it flows into 41. So we'll cover them today. But just to keep you up to date here, we've got a guy called Joseph. He's actually such an inspirational person in the Bible because he has a real, really normal administrative gifts. He's not there being a pastor. Mm. He's just like you. He's going to work every day. God's blessing him in his work. The difference is that Joseph didn't get to choose where he worked. He was a slave and then he was arrested and put into jail for something that he didn't do. In jail, though, he's up at the top of the prison. He's still a slave, still a prisoner, but his administrative gift is making room for him. And now we're going to see God add some extra pieces to this. As part of his job, he comes in contact with a couple of Pharaoh's chief employees, a cupbearer and a baker. And as part of the communication with them, he finds out that they have some dreams and he's able to interpret the dreams correctly, meaning the cupbearer gets released and goes back to Pharaoh. And the baker, unfortunately, he doesn't meet such a good end. But we see as he goes out, this ability to interpret dreams is something that's going to now mean he gets a chance to see Pharaoh himself.
0: Yeah, it's interesting because Joseph himself had dreams as a young man. We saw that earlier when he was 17 and they were dreams from God. And these two characters, one's a butler, like you said, one's a baker, they both had dreams and God definitely gave them these dreams.
1: Yeah.
0: Now, is there a New Testament application? There is, Phil. Acts chapter 2, verse 17. The Bible says, in the last days, God said, I'll pour out my spirit on all flesh. I love this verse. Mm. And your sons and daughters will prophesy. Your old men will dream dreams and your young men will see visions. And so this is New Testament. So sometimes God does speak to us through dreams. God is creative. Sometimes he speaks to us directly by a still small voice. Sometimes he speaks even through other people. They can encourage us, prophesy. We see that in the book of Acts as well. People prophesying over Paul, Agabus the prophet prophesying. Mm-hmm. God sometimes speaks directly through the word, but sometimes, Phil, but not always, but sometimes I've found in my Christian experience too that God will speak to us in the New Testament through dreams as well.
1: Yeah, I would have to say in my existence, my life, I believe like Romans 8 says, as many as are led by the Spirit of God, they are the sons of God. So primarily I would expect that God is going to lead me through my own witness, my inner witness. I'd call it your spirit because we're a spirit being. So that still small voice. And through the Bible, it'll always line up. I would say in my life, trying to think, and I can't actually even give you an example of a time where I've had a dream and it's been, I've woken up in the morning and gone, that was definitely God talking to me. I think recently Murray had a dream about a snake and then there was a snake in our house the next day and we were like,
0: wow.
1: Oh, I said to him actually, Murray, what happened? Like, did it tell you what to do? And he's like, no, I can't remember the end of the dream. I'm like, well, that's not God. That's just, I don't know what that is, but it wasn't helpful. But I believe if it was from God, and I imagine this is with you, Andy, if you've had a dream, that it's going to be something that lines up with the word of God and that you would immediately know what it is. We see here with Joseph that in all of these accounts, the times the prisoners tell him the dream and then we're going to see him interpreting for Pharaoh, that interpretation was very quick. He knew, he heard the dream and God dropped into his heart what the meaning of that dream was straight away. And we see that with Daniel in the Bible as well.
0: Yeah.
1: Daniel has to pray, but it doesn't take long and it makes sense what it is. It's not weird.
0: Yeah, absolutely. And I see this as the creativity of God, that sometimes he just speaks in different ways. And it says that in Hebrews that God at the

0: diverse times and in diverse ways he speaks to us. And it just shows we can't control God. He's God, and we're his sons and daughters or his servants. And so even Paul, the Bible says he had a vision in the night. Now, to me, that's a dream. And he saw that Macedonian man come over to Macedonia and help us. And Paul was a guy that had a direct link to God in as well. But for whatever reason, God spoke to him through a dream. But like you said, when he woke up in the morning, he immediately knew what it meant. Yeah. And he basically booked his boat ride and sailed to Macedonia to preach the gospel. And that's when the gospel first went to Europe, because Macedonia was part of Greece. And yeah, you're right, Phil. So whenever God's spoken to me through a dream, I've woken up in the morning and I know exactly what it means.
1: Yeah.
0: It's scriptural.
1: Yes.
0: And there's also the fruit of the Spirit there. There's either peace or there's joy.
1: Yes.
0: Or there's faith.
1: That's good.
0: And there's a sense of God's presence. So if ever you have a dream and you're confused by it, it's weirding you out or it's scaring you, that's not God. God doesn't speak in confusing ways, but in direct ways.
1: Yeah.
0: And sometimes in the night, he does. He speaks to us through dreams. I remember once, Phil, I was going to a certain part of the world for a missions trip, and I was going there with an open heart, you know, full of faith, and I had a dream. And God showed me a house, and it was all very specific. And I woke up in the morning and I knew exactly what it meant. And when I got there, the dream came true. So everything, it was like God was forewarning me, not in a bad way, not about danger, just about what it looked like, that trip and the ministry I was going to work with. And the dream, it still makes sense to this day. God was preparing me for that missions trip, so I knew what I was going to be doing when I got there. That's an example.
1: That's great, and really important then to be thinking that through. So if you're waking up, I think what you said, Andy, is great, because primarily God's going to talk to you through your own still voice and through the Word of God. If you have a dream and you're like, oh, is that God? You will know the interpretation. It won't lead you to fear, because God is not a God of fear. He's also not a God of confusion. So God is not going to be out trying to confuse you. He's not trying to be cryptic.
0: Yeah.
1: In this situation, and you'll see it if you read in chapter 41 of Genesis, Pharaoh's dream, it makes sense, the interpretation, and it was very clear, and the wisdom came out of that. There was a clear reason for that to have occurred. And so I think that would be a good way of putting it through a little test if you're ever wondering.
0: Yeah, and so obviously Joseph interprets these dreams immediately, and his interpretations come true. Read it for yourself. It's a really fascinating part of the Bible. I've even had a situation, Phil, where a non-Christian has shared a dream with me that they weren't sure about. And I just believed God there and then for the interpretation. You know what? I interpreted the dream.
1: Yeah.
0: And that person became a Christian eventually as well.
1: So
0: and
1: good.
0: I just believed God. I said, well, God, you know what this means. And boom. So, yeah, God can still speak through dreams. He does. But he does it when he wants to. We can't make him do this. We can't. I suppose you can pray and ask God to give you dreams. But sometimes he's just so creative. Even Peter, he's on the rooftop praying and he sees a trance.
1: Yeah.
0: Like, you know, that God didn't need to do that, but he did it. God's just creative. I just find God's creative. And we just got to flow with him, obey him, listen to him, and just allow him to be God. When we allow God to be God and we just accept who we are in his kingdom, I think things flow better.
1: Amen. And next up, we're heading to the news headlines. And then we're writing a song for Bathurst, one of our wonderful vision communities. And Lee's got some ideas. We'll bring you up to date with that soon. Your Rise and Shine.
2: In stories making news, the opposition says it will not support the federal government's revised digital duty of care laws. The legislation will be introduced into Parliament today, designed to force social media companies to remove harmful content from their platforms. Queensland's police union is asking the state government to introduce mandatory jail time for people who assault officers. Adelaide's McGill Estate has been awarded Australia's only 2 Michelin star restaurant. 10 other restaurants were also awarded 1 star. Fear of missing out is preventing young Australians from disconnecting from social media. A Headspace survey shows more than half of respondents are overwhelmed by the amount of information they're receiving. And Kevin Walters has named Reece Walsh and Mitchell Moses in a new-look Kangaroos backline, but many eyes are on Knights superstar Kalyn Ponga as he makes his international debut for the Kiwis. I'm Naomi Millen with the latest headlines.
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0: Tyron Wells, Breathe On It. You're on Rise and Shine with Phil and Andy.
1: And we have been inspired, asked, requested to write a song for Bathurst, one of our wonderful vision locations. It's come on the back of quite the songwriting exposition. Like, we have done quite a few of these.
0: Well,
1: now,
0: let's go there, Phil. We've sung songs about so many of our vision towns, such as
2: Love You, Bernie.
1: Mm-hmm.
0: And Jesus. We can't leave out
2: Love You, Bundy.
0: Bundaberg.
1: Oh, we love you, Bundaberg.
2: Yes.
0: And look, if I'm going to mention Bundaberg, got to mention
2: Love You, Geraldton.
0: Geraldton. And then if I mention Geraldton, Phil, I can't be mean to
2: Love You, Indra.
1: Oh, yes.
0: The Sapphire City. Sapphire. And then we've got
2: Love You, Tamworth.
0: So many songs. So much love flowing, Phil. And if you're just joining us now on Rise and Shine, the big news is we are in the process of writing a song about Bathurst. We're going to perform it for you tomorrow. Here on Rise and Shine.
1: And we're loving all of the suggestions coming through. We've heard about Ben Hall, who was a famous bushranger in the area, apparently quite the gentleman.
0: Respectful, Phil.
1: I mean, you've got to, well, you don't have to love a bushranger. I find that a weird part of Australian culture. But
0: he hated informers.
1: Yeah, which is, again, just obvious.
0: How many bushrangers loved an informer?
1: I'm like, good job, Australia, but I'm just not, I can't go there with like, oh, yay, but we, you know, Ben Hall, whatever, at least he was polite.
0: England had Dick Turpin. They had their version. They weren't bushrangers. They were just, what they were calling now, but Dick Turpin was known as something, highwaymen. They were called highwaymen.
1: Okay.
0: Here, no highways, just bush.
1: Sure. Anyway, Kate, I prefer this. This is fun. Hey, morning team. Morning, Kate.
0: Mm-hmm.
1: I think you need to add into the Bathurst song about finishing the race well, not running out of fuel.
0: Yes.
1: Don't you think that's good?
0: Yes.
1: That's clever, Kate.
0: Clever, Kate. We've always said that about you, Kate. Clever, Kate.
1: We always say that, Kate, she's clever. And that is very, very clever because, of course, over the weekend, unfortunately, number one became number very late. Didn't even finish the race because he ran out of fuel. Mm-hmm. So that's timely. We'll pop it in.
0: And a biblical, timeless message in there as well, Phil.
1: It is running
0: finish strong.
1: Yeah, finish the course with joy. Mm-hmm. Anyway, we've got Lee. You're here. You've got an idea.
3: So I've written a little bit of a song to add to your thing, if that's okay. Are you?
0: Yeah.
1: Right now, we're taking all options. Thank you.
0: Go for it.
3: Okay. In winter, the snow falls gently on the Bathurst plains and valley trails, and the silence deepens on the holy hill. Love you, Bathurst. Bringing that, you know, but the wheels thunder loud when October falls. Dear Lord, God bless Bathurst, where the road calls.
1: That's beautiful. Does it snow every year in Bathurst, Lee? Do you know?
3: Well, it depends, really. Bad season this year, I think. No falls there. You know, they had sort of summer in winter. They had some. It's snowing in Tassie, so jitters, you never know.
1: Okay.
3: It's been a bad snow season. But this particular year, you know, Bathurst was, we got out just as Bathurst closed.
1: Oh, wow.
3: Yeah, because of summer. And it was, we got into the hotel that night and then, you know, there was so much snowfall overnight. You know, that kind of closed all the roads. And then we were heading out. You didn't go up the mountain because there was some. I said to my daughter yesterday, why didn't we go up there? She said, well, because there was so much snow and it's dangerous. So that was.
1: Yeah, right.
3: Yeah. But it is beautiful. And just driving through the lovely plains there and the snow gently falling. Oh, just awesome. Just beautiful.
1: Well, you painted a beautiful picture, Lee.
0: Yeah.
1: We're going to add that all to the list of stuff for Bathurst. So thank you.
3: Whatever you use, whatever you like. That's all good. It's beautiful. It means a lot to me. It's, you know, and I think if you don't use it, it's okay too, but it's beautiful. You'll have a great time going down to Canberra because it's such a beautiful spot. Well done. Bless you.
0: Oh, thank you, Lee. Some good suggestions there. Look, Phil, we're just being inundated with some great ideas. It's almost hard to fit it all into one song, isn't it?
1: Yeah, it is, but it will happen, and tomorrow is the day. So we'll be writing it overnight. You can have your say. Jump on it over and help us at Rise and Shine Facebook, on Facebook or Instagram, or send us a text 0447 488 316, or just click message if you're listening in the app. Next up, though, we're making space. Neil Johnson.
0: Mm-hmm.
1: He always finishes well, finishes with fuel.
0: He is finishing well as we speak.
1: He's starting well. And so we're going to have him up next on Rise and Shine.
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7: 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But how does God measure success? 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Not quite the key performance indicators we would expect. Kingdom measures of achievement are completely different to the world's. They're assessed by invisible qualities such as love, kindness, and integrity of character. That perspective challenges how we measure our success. If we're followers of Jesus, we should ask things like, "How well have I loved today? How kind have I been to those who treated me poorly? How well have I forgiven those who hurt me?" In God's eyes, this is success. I'm Tanya Harris of GodConversations.com.
8: 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I need you.

0: Unspoken. Walk with me. You're in Rise and Shine with Phil and Andy.
1: And we have Neil Johnson barreling into the studio. How you doing, Neil?
2: I'm doing good. Thanks, Phil.
1: Well, we are off on a road trip, and one of the things we've been chatting about today is packing habits. Like, how long can you go with just a carry-on? Are you always a check-in sort of a guy, or do you try and get your 7 kgs and not pay for more luggage than you have?
2: You know, a couple of years ago, my wife and I did WA, or at least, you know, the southeast corner, southwest corner.
1: Yeah, that's right. Yes. People are like, what?
2: So, and we said, well, let's do this as light as we can.
1: Check in.
2: Because we had a number of flights that we were doing.
1: Yeah.
2: So we just took the carry-on size suitcase each, which we were able to be very economical, just rolled up all of those little shirts.
1: And, oh, you rolled? You know,
2: yes. Rolled. Yeah, so every way you can maximise as much as you can fit in.
1: Good job.
2: Then, of course, you've got your weighing little scale and fitting it in to that 7 kilo limit.
1: It's tricky.
2: It's tricky. Unless it's winter time. And you can have a big jacket on, and you can actually put extra weight in your pockets.
1: Oh, right. Neil, have you done it? Where you've added extra? I have done it.
0: Have you really?
2: Yes.
1: Well, sort of. not like stuffing stuff in. We've been at the check-in at the bit because we've had all the kids, and we've got to. And then you hear Jetstar or whatever go, "Okay, today we're weighing the bags," and I've thought, okay, kids, bring out those jackets. We're putting them on.
0: Put them on.
1: Put them on, people. Put on the jumper.
0: Yep.
2: And, you know, I think there's a little bit of, you know, give and take around the exact 7 kilo.
1: Not much give
2: kilo.
1: And take by my
2: Not
1: experience.
2: Not much. It depends on who's on duty, I guess. But, yes, you can do it. And the big drawback of travelling light and right on the weight limit is that if you wanted to buy a souvenir while you're away, you've got nowhere
1: to
2: put
1: it. It's
2: got to
1: be a pin
2: or
1: a pen.
2: Exactly.
0: Look, people, and not just you, Neil, or you, Phil, here's a trade secret for you. You can also take a backpack and your hand and that carry-on bag.
1: It's the weight, though, that's the problem.
0: Yes, but you can do a sneaky one there, Phil. You can just sort of have
1: Andy
0: the backpack on your back when they're weighing it and just not even present it.
1: I think it depends who you're travelling with, to be honest, because you don't tend to go with Jetstar. Jetstar, they are getting, I've had handbags, like they are literally getting, okay, ma'am, you'll need the bag and whatever handbag you've got on top, 100%.
0: Yeah. That's un-Australian.
2: They do.
0: Shouldn't be allowed.
2: I'm just picturing you though, Andy, you know, the backpack underneath the coat.
1: Yes!
2: And
1: exactly.
2: And then hobbling along and pretending that you've got a disability as well.
1: I can
2: see it now.
1: Well, I'm going to go there.
0: Look, this is my issue. I weigh about 76 kilos,
1: Feel like
0: because
1: you're allowed
0: I look
1: more.
0: After myself, and sometimes you're standing next to someone,
1: another
0: Andy. Gentleman who may weigh a lot more than that. I'm thinking, why are you picking on me here? I mean, give me an extra kilo.
1: No.
0: What's the biggie here?
1: I've traveled with Andy.
0: The bird will still take off.
1: I've traveled with Andy before, and he has this idea that you just have to walk confidently. He just is like, they won't even notice, Phil. And I've just seen you do it. It's confident. It's a confidence game, Phil. And off he walks. He doesn't look them in the eye. Here's my ticket. You're letting me on.
0: Yeah, see you later, alligator.
1: It's always interesting travelling together. There you go. But what's on the show today, Neil?
2: Okay, we are going to be talking about the, you know, very controversial issue. They're always controversial that I'm talking about. Today, public opinion on abortion. It has changed in Australia. There, of course, you know, if you just paint the picture for a moment, as many as 90,000 abortions in Australia each year. But there's a new national survey. It's adding some fresh data to the conversation. So there's been a poll conducted by McCrindle, commissioned by Citizen Go, and they've found majority support for restricting abortion after 24 weeks of pregnancy. So unpacking all sorts of dimensions as to what this new research shows, and I think it'll be an encouragement to everyone who's been so concerned about this most really, you know, highest priority ethical issue, certainly for the Christian believer. And we'll be talking with George Christensen, because he's founder of National First, four times member up in Mackay region, and he is the campaigns director for Citizen Go. He'll have all sorts of things to say. He's been a real advocate for pro-life issues for many, many years.
0: As always, Neil, sounds like a great deep dive, so do not touch that dial. Neil Johnson will be with you hosting 2020 after the national news. As for you and I, Phil, we need to head off, but tomorrow
1: we sing.
0: The release. The launch
1: of our song for Bathurst. Look out, world. There's a new song coming. Will it get a Dove Award? I don't know. Probably
0: it
1: not.
0: It could. This is the soundtrack behind it.
1: We're warming up. La, la, la. Mm-hmm. Love you, Bathurst. That'll be in the song. That'll be coming tomorrow. Have a wonderful day, everyone. Bye.

0: 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On Vision. 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
1: In this bulletin, Labor pushing forward with their private health bill and teenagers overwhelmed by social media. With the details, I'm Naomi Millam. The federal government has criticised the Greens and opposition for thwarting its changes to private health care. Labor sought to reduce private health insurance rebates for people aged over 65 and use the savings to fund aged care services. But critics warn it would place additional pressure on the public system and make cover more expensive for elderly Australians. Health Minister Mark Butler says he will reintroduce the legislation today.
2: The government is committed to pressing ahead with this budget measure. Older Australians deserve better aged care services, and we're determined to do everything we can to find the money necessary to deliver those services.
1: The opposition says there are better ways to save elderly Australians money. Abortions for Victorian women would be made free if Labor is re-elected at next month's state election. The Carroll government would pay private providers to deliver medical and surgical abortions of babies up to 16 weeks gestation. Victorian opposition leader Jess Wilson has ruled out any changes to the state's abortion laws, while One Nation has pledged to seek every opportunity to roll back what it describes as brutal and extreme abortion law. Euthanasia deaths in Queensland have increased by 57% in just 2 years. That's according to the state's Voluntary Assisted Dying Review Board annual report. It reports assisted suicide deaths surged from 532 in the year to June 2024 to 836 in the 12 months to June this year. The report also found a 40% increase in the number of euthanasia requests from people who had not accessed palliative care over the same period. Australian Christians Party MP in WA, Marika Groenewald, is urging her state's Christian school communities to tell their MPs what a Christian education has meant to them. It comes as the law protecting faith-based schools is under review and could be amended to prevent them from hiring staff with the same faith ethos. Fear of missing out is preventing young Australians from disconnecting from social media. A Headspace survey shows more than half of respondents are overwhelmed by the amount of information they're receiving. Adolescent psychologist Michael Carr-Gregg says the evidence is overwhelming.
3: Look at the rates of anxiety, depression, self-harm, suicidal ideation. It's gone through the roof. We replaced a play-based childhood with a screen-based childhood. And it was a disaster.
1: Headspace provides practical tools for balancing screen time. And people across the country will be lighting candles tonight to observe Pregnancy and Infant Loss Remembrance Day. Nearly 60% of Australian women report not receiving information about counselling services after a miscarriage. Southern Cross University Dr. Julia Marsden says grief can last for years.
4: It's actually quite a common experience for a lot of families, and it's incredibly devastating and heartbreaking when it does happen. There's a lot that we can do as a community to acknowledge the grief and the loss, certainly to provide support for these families.
1: The Global Day exists to acknowledge the grief of parents and families. That's the latest news. Sport is next.
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1: To sport, the Adelaide Crows have rejected North Melbourne's AFL trade offer for defender Nick Murray. And in tennis, Daniil Medvedev has defeated Stefanos Tsitsipas in straight sets to reach the Shanghai Masters quarterfinals. The 2019 champion didn't face a single break point on serve and will now battle American Tommy Paul for a spot in the semis. That's the latest Vision National News. I'm Naomi Millam.
0: Life's directions aren't always clear, and faith can sometimes feel like an uncertain journey. But Jesus doesn't just point the way. He is the way.